And she released her second album at the beginning of June. It's called Infinity Baby. It's so good. I really like this album. I've already played you one track from it. Here is the title track. She says the album is a deep dive into the shadows around me. Some I cast myself, others are cast by people and things beyond my control. I seem to be spinning around in a vortex of life, meaning everything and sometimes meaning nothing. This is fantastic. Baby Cool, Infinity Baby on Joy 94.9.

Great groovy song there from Baby Cool, based in the Northern Rivers of New South Wales. It's called Infinity Baby, and it's the title track from her new album. She says, "The concept of infinity has been my greatest fear for as long as I can remember. As a child, I had a recurring dream where, as I looked out of the car window at the ground, it would start to move faster until it was too fast to comprehend." I love it. Infinity Baby. It's a really good album. You should go and listen to it. You're on Miss Chatelaine with Katie here on Joy 94.9. How's your morning going? It's a delightful sunny winter morning here in Melbourne. Not too cold for a change. Last couple of Sundays I've been here, it's been absolutely freezing, but it's really lovely today. I'd love to hear from you. You can text 0427 Joy 949 or you can email on air at joy.org.au. Basha Bulat is an artist I really love. She's based in Montreal. She's a Canadian singer-songwriter from Toronto and has won a few prizes. She's been nominated for some Juno Awards and the Polaris Music Prize. She's performed at the Montreux Jazz Festival, Austin City Limits and the Newport Folk Festival. She's shared stages with people like Nick Cave, St. Vincent, Daniel Lanois, Nico Case, heaps more. And back in 2020, she released a fantastic album called Are You In Love, which I played a lot of. Then last year, she released an album called Basha's Palace, which I played a couple of tracks of. She's just about to release a new EP called Bouquet, and it's reimagined acoustic recordings of some of the songs on the Basha's Palace album. It was recorded in Montreal's Mile End neighbourhood with engineer Andrew Woods. There's some beautiful string arrangements on it, including on the track that I'm about to play, which is called Right Now. She says, "I always picture a child handing me a bouquet when I hear the first chords of this recording, a hand-tied bunch of wildflowers that they picked walking on their way to the park. All the thought, care and excitement of making a gift from nature, finding something new in bloom, a flurry of dandelions and sticks and violets, so perfectly imperfect." And it felt like it had to be the first song on the EP. It's really beautiful. This is Basha Bulat and Right Now. You're on Joy 94.9.

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4: Hey, this is...

Wow. Mark Wilkinson there, Joie de Vivre. He's written a lot of great songs, and I've played a lot of them on the show, but that might be my favourite yet. So romantic, my God. Mark Wilkinson is based in Sydney, and he's been around for 20 years or so. Like I said, I've played him many, many times on the show. He's got a new EP coming out next week. It's called Love and Loss, produced by Garrett Cato. The song Joie de Vivre, he says, captures the magic of a fleeting but unforgettable moment inspired by a perfect Bastille day spent in Paris. The song celebrates the feeling of being fully present in a moment you wish could last forever. And he's currently on tour with Katie Noonan, supporting her. He'll be at the Melbourne Recital Centre this coming week, and also Adelaide with Katie, and then next Sunday, 7th of August, Friday week it'll be, he's doing a show in Katoomba. Then in September he'll be in Brisbane, Perth and Fremantle, so well worth catching. Mark Wilkinson, what a beautiful, beautiful singer-songwriter he is. You're on Miss Chatelaine with Katie here on Joy 94.9. I hope you're enjoying the music this morning. Do please let me know.

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Now, the wonderful tuck shop ladies, Rosie and Sam, have been gracing us with some new stuff lately, and they've got another one out called U-Haul. Which is about a relationship, they say, that moves at lightning speed from first date to moving in together, matching tattoos and shared Christmas plans, all within weeks. I wonder if you can identify with that. Tuck shop ladies, great friends of Joy, great friends of this show, and this is a classic tuck shop ladies song. If you've ever seen them live, you'll know how hilarious they are, and they're lovely actually live. You really can tell what a lovely relationship they have. They've been together for years and years and years, and they clearly love each other's sense of humour, and it comes across when you see them live. Well worth catching them. And they run a choir night, a singing night in Murrumbina. Just go and have a look at their socials and you'll find out about that. Anyone is welcome. So if I lived in that area, I would certainly go along. Tuck shop ladies, here are Rosie and Sam with U-Haul on Joy 94.9.

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1: Thank you, Tuck Shop Ladies. That latest song, U-Haul. I mustn't laugh because I've got a cough at the moment. And every time I laugh, I cough really badly. So I'm holding that in. So short, I've got time to play you a Katie Lang song. I'm going to play you one of my favourites. This is from All You Can Eat, the very cheekily titled album that she put out many, many, many years ago. And the song is called Sexuality. You're on Joy 94.9. Come.

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Excellent, excellent song there from Angela Rose, who is from Newcastle, up in New South Wales. It's called Down to the Bone, and it's about the breakup of a friendship. You're listening to Miss Chatelaine on Joy 94.9. Have you ever had that thing where you've had a really, really close friend, but and it's, you know, you see each other a lot, and then somehow it breaks up. It's or can be as painful as a love affair breaking up. Angela says the grief, it's about the grief of losing a friendship that was once a significant part of your life. It's about coming to terms with the fact that something that was once alive, growing and full of love has now decomposed down to the bone. Friendship breakups aren't talked about nearly as much as romantic ones, but they can hurt just as deeply. Angela released her debut EP in 2023, so she's only been around for 3 years or so. She has supported Greta Ray, Mia Ray, Greta Stanley, Imogen Clark and others, and last year she toured nationally with Ballpark Music. In 2024, she was part of Angus and Julia Stone's Wild Turkey Music 101 mentorship program. And I played a song previously by her called Nepotism Baby, which I really, really, really liked. That song, Down to the Bone, was co-written with a songwriter from Western Australia called Siobhan Cochin, whose name I know well, and it was produced by Pete Cummington. So excellent work, Angela Rose. Got a lot of female artists on or female identifying artists on the show today. Sometimes people think I only play women's music, but I don't. It's normally a mix of all genders, this week it's been mostly female identifying artists that have come across my desk. One of them is Georgia Fields, a great friend of the show, a local queer artist who makes what she calls art pop. And I've played so many songs by Georgia over the years. She just keeps putting out the good stuff. The latest song is called Night Swimming, and it was produced by her longtime collaborator, Josh Barber, who's worked with Queenie and Greta Ray as well. Georgia says this song is about nocturnal overthinking, the spiral of thoughts that arrive after midnight when your brain won't let you sleep. Oh, boy, I am very, very familiar with that. Georgia Fields has a new album coming next year, so we're looking forward to that very much. Here is Night Swimming. You're listening to Joy 94.9.

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Life Goes On indeed. That is Stu Larsen, very talented singer-songwriter who's Australian but has no fixed address really. He travels all the time, and his new album Solitude, which came out last month, was recorded all around the world. He visited one location per month for a year and lived there for a month to write a song and film an accompanying performance video in each location. He went to New Zealand, Australia, Indonesia, Scotland, England, Austria, Germany, Italy, Canada, the USA and Argentina. And it's a really fantastic album, Solitude. That song's called Leskinnick Hill, and it was recorded in England, and Leskinnick Hill itself is in Cornwall, on Bodmin Moor, I'd love to go to. I've been to Cornwall. It's so lovely. It's such a beautiful part of England. Leskinnick Hill. Stu Larsen, yeah, do check out his output. It's all on Bandcamp, and he's such a beautiful artist. I've had a message from Damien. Thank you, Damien, who says, good morning, Miss Katie. Sorry about your cold. Hope it passes soon. Yeah, I've had a rough trot this winter, Damien. I've had cold after cold after cold. It's very boring. He says, Nocturnal Overthinking. That was the Georgia Fields song I played, Night Swimming. He said, yes, night swimming is a thing for me, dear Georgia. Thanks for all this ace music warming my Sunday morning. Ta. You're welcome, Damien. Thank you for your message. You've still got time to send me messages. You can text 0427JOY949 or you can email onair@joy.org.au. Going to play you another track from Keita Alexander's gorgeous new album now. It's called Rage, and it debuted at number one on the ARIA Australian Albums Chart. I'm going to play you a track from it called Worth It. You are all worth it. Here she is, Keita Alexander on Joy.

such a great song there from Keita Alexander. It's called Worth It, and it's from her fabulous new album, Rage. I'm really enjoying the album. She's from the northern New South Wales, and you should check out the album. So good, so good. Another great album is from Tracy Bunn, who is from, well, based in Darwin. She was my guest a few months ago. We had a great time, and her album, Another Broken Juliet, actually came out last year, but she keeps on releasing songs from it. And the latest one is A Summer Dress of Green, which she describes as the Pogues meets the Bushwhackers in a rollicking tale of daylight robbery, where a hapless gambler surrenders more than just their hard-earned winnings. So good. This is Tracy Bunn, A Summer Dress of Green. 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

0: there, this is Tracy Bunn, and you're listening to Miss Chatelaine with Katie on Joy 94.9, the best fun you're going to have on a Sunday morning.
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5: You have been listening to Miss Chatelaine on Joy 94.9. It's time for me to go. Another show done, and Strictly Soundtracks is up next. I have a lovely message from Andy, who says, you always make my start to Sunday sweet. Thank you, Andy. Very much appreciated, and it's great to hear from you. I'm going to go out with a track from the gorgeous Vera Blue. This one's called Rituals, and it's from her upcoming album, Modern Rituals, produced by Lachlan Bostock, who's worked with Dom Dolla. She says it's about learning to witness every version of yourself with honesty and compassion, embracing the emotional patterns, sensitivities, and complexities that shape who we are, rather than constantly trying to fix them. Great advice there from Vera Blue. Have a great week, everyone. I will see you soon.

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1: And good morning. Welcome to Strictly Soundtracks here on Joy 94.9. Thank you to Katie and the Miss Chatelaine show that brought us in. I long to have the freedom to be on radio and just say, and here's Katie Lang.
2: Yep. Just cause.
1: Love that. Thank you very much, Katie. This is indeed Strictly Soundtracks, the show where each week we take a dive into the soundtracks of film and television. Or in this week, the movie sequel of a TV show. What could it be? We examine which songs are featured, how they're used, what they add to the story, and also discuss the background of the song or the artist involved. Sometimes we pick a specific film or series, other times we pick a common thread such as a director, musician, character, or any other common thread. My script is doubling up. And we tend to have a silly old time doing it, don't we, boys? This morning, we are talking about the conclusion to the Heartstopper series with the streaming movie Heartstopper Forever. Thankfully, it's pulled back a little bit on all of the ooey-gooey, lovey-dovey cartoon butterflies and aims for something a little bit more, dare I say, mature. Does it get there? We'll discuss. I am your host for the morning, Glenn Charlie Dunks, and I'm joined by the graduating class of 2026, Paul and John. I didn't say which class.
2: No, it's been a while. Morning.
3: Good morning.
1: Heartstopper, and I have to remember it's not Heartbreaker.
2: I do that as well.
1: It's such an upbeat show, but I always just go to call it Heartbreaker. Maybe that's a Freudian thing in my mind. But what I know now, John, I know you're maybe not the biggest fan of this franchise. Tell me.
2: I really enjoyed season one. Absolutely, I thought it was really sweet and lovely, and I loved Olivia Colman and some of the coming out. Stuff I really, really loved. And then I thought it got a little bit bogged down in season two and three.
1: Few too many winsome looks.
2: Yeah. Let's go to Paris and kiss.
1: Love hearts in the eyes and all that sort of stuff. Yeah.
2: Yeah.
1: Well, what's your relationship with the series, Paul?
3: Yeah, likewise. I really enjoyed season one. I gave up on it by season three.
2: Okay.
3: I started watching season three and, yeah, just all of that cutesy stuff was just wearing me down. So. But to your point, as you hinted at in the introduction, Glenn, the movie is a sort of more mature approach to the relationship.
1: Yeah, we will probably talk about it. I think if it was a series, it actually would have been better. But I think it's
3: you who always hates it.
1: I know. I'm always like, do we have to have another series? Come on, guys. Have you ever heard of a movie? But yeah. But in this case, I think some of the things it's trying to do cuts them a bit short by only giving them 10 minutes and then it's resolved.
3: Particularly with some of the supporting characters that you've been following for three seasons, they get very short shrift.
2: Yeah, there wasn't a lot of the other storylines, really. I mean, there was. I can't even think of the character's name, but the guy that
1: Tao and L.
2: Yeah, so there's their narrative gets a bit, but the others...
1: Yeah.
2: Kind of don't like the guy who's always reading.
1: The asexual character. It seemed like it was leading, but maybe his realization that he was asexual was the big climax of his story, and there's nowhere really else to go. But we might get into it, but let's sort of start with where we get to. So across three seasons, the Heartstopper series, adapted from the young adult graphic novel series by Alice Osserman, the series followed Charlie Spring, played by Joe Locke, who has been in Agatha All Along a few other things, and Nick Nelson, played by Kit Connor, who's also done some things like Warfare, Romeo and Juliet on the West End. And so they're high school students who begin a sweet yet closeted romance together. Eventually they come out. With them and their band of friends, including film nerd Tao, trans artist L, asexual Isaac, Charlie's quirky sister Tori, there's two also semi-closeted teachers at their school, Nick's mother, played by Oscar winner Olivia Colman in season one, and by Anna Maxwell Martin in the film. Plenty, plenty more. Kara's covering just about every colour of the queer rainbow you could hope to have, which I think lent it some of the I don't know if you'd call it a reputation, but it was seen a little bit as a fake utopian. So yeah. Maybe not, high school is
2: not
1: a bit
2: quite
1: like
2: as bad as
1: days,
2: Sex Education, where that went.
1: I didn't like that show at all.
3: To your point, that was the one thing that I took away from it too. It's just like, gosh, kids are so lucky these days just to have representation like that on television.
1: Definitely in terms of representation. I don't know if it's really like that in school. Totally. I would like to think so, but I have a hard time believing that. The soundtrack has some well-known names. We're going to talk about them today. Billie Eilish, Tuvalu, some good ones there, but also quite a few independent, lesser-known artists. And so we're going to get to the first one right now. The first is actually my favorite song probably from the entire soundtrack. It was by Baby Queen, a.k.a. Arabella Sarah Lennox Latham. That's a name. A South African-born singer based out of London. My favorite, certainly from the new-to-me material, fits right in with the sort of alt-pop scene of Flory, Foxes, Lady Hawk, Hatchie. Let's get into it. This is Baby Queen with Raw Thoughts.
2: Okay.
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4: 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This is Strictly Soundtracks on Sunday morning. It's 11:14. We are talking about her Heartstopper. They're both looking at me like, why did you just do the time call?
5: Yeah.
4: I don't know. I just did. So if you've seen the series, if you've seen the film, please send us a message. You can do that with onair@joy.org.au or 0427 569 949. We are talking Heartstopper forever.
5: Yeah, and our next song is 18 by Khalid, who, not to be confused with DJ Khalid, thankfully, no. Very much.
4: Is there a difference?
5: I think so. Yes. Well, I hope so.
4: I don't know. I wouldn't have a clue.
5: In the show,

0: You know, his father was not a great father, and he feels maybe he's seeing some of the traits come through, but it sort of wraps itself up pretty pretty quickly.
1: With a nice little bow on it.
0: Yeah, which is sort of, I think, the thing with the show. Anyways, this, we are going to hear 18 by Khalid.
2: Who's also out.
1: Yes, came out in 2024.
2: Yes, it was outed by an ex.
0: Oh,
2: yes.
0: Well,
1: swine.
0: Now, this is 18. You're on Strictly Soundtracks on Joy 94.

That was 18 by Khalid from the soundtrack to Heartstopper Forever, which is now streaming, the movie-length finale to the Heartstopper television series. We're going to go straight into our next song. One thing I actually kind of like about this soundtrack is that it's not just all... It's a British show, but it's not all just British indie music. There's Carl is American, and our next song is from an Australian band. The song is called Stacking Chairs, and the band is called Middle Kids. Lead vocals and guitars by Hannah Joy. Drummer is Harry Day, with various instruments by Tim Fitz. And Joy and Fitz are actually married, and the song is about their marriage. Mm-hmm. We're going to get straight into it. We're talking Heartstopper. We're talking Stacking Chairs by Middle Kids. You're on Joy 94.9.

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6: Thanks for joining us this morning on Strictly Soundtracks. This morning we are talking about the movie-length finale to Heartstoppers, Heartstoppers Forever. Heartstopper Forever.
7: Yes.
6: This is singular. Just the one Heartstopper.
7: Just the one.
8: It's just one Heartstopper.
7: Yeah.
6: I think we pretty much thumbs up all round.
8: General positive. Yeah. I mean, certainly if you've liked the show up until this point, it's pretty silly to give the give this one a miss. It's,
7: give it an hour and a half and move on.
8: It is nearly 2 hours. Okay.
6: It's really just the focus on Nick and Charlie.
8: It wraps most characters' storylines up.
6: Yeah. The only one was the trans character. I felt she was really given
8: the show. I don't think the show ever quite knew what to do with her. Kept sort of moving her away to different schools and stuff. It was like the
7: off to be an artist. And
8: it was
6: Then in this movie, she gets a 30-second speech, and then she leads a chant at a pride.
8: But at least in this one, they do go to a pride event. They go to a gay bar.
7: They go to gay bars.
8: What?
7: Oh my god!
8: Such a
7: forget that they're kids.
8: Yeah,
7: so they
8: can't. Exactly.
6: Well, they're 18. Yeah.
8: Well, I mean, like, they do go to a gay bar, and so our next couple of songs are a bit more upbeat, a bit more poppy.
6: Yes,
8: Billie Eilish. Have you heard of her?
7: I think she's done some stuff with a brother.
8: Maybe. I think maybe James Bond. I don't know. Barbie? Was she in Barbie?
6: Yes.
8: But yes, we are going to play the Over Now edit. It's a remix of the song.
6: Glad you're going to say it.
8: L'amour de ma vie.
6: Perfect.
8: Great. My French is just perfect. This song was actually nominated for a Best Dance Pop Recording Grammy, lost to Charlie XCX, who I actually am surprised she wasn't on this. It feels like the young kids are down with Charlie XCX, aren't they?
6: That's what the young ones are listening to these days.
7: She was in a show. What was she in? Charlie XCX. She was
6: Overcompensating.
7: Oh, that's right.
6: She was the soundtrack for that.
8: Yeah, that was a fun one. Because shout out to our episode we did on that show. But we're going to get into it. This is the BPM's going up a bit now. Yes. So get your dancing shoes on. This is Billie Eilish. We're talking Heartstopper Forever. You're on Strictly Soundtracks.
6: Sounds like a gay bar, doesn't it?

0: That was Billie Eilish with L'Amour de ma vie, the Over Now extended edit, and some use of auto-tune.
1: No.
2: Where?
1: I didn't hear it.
0: I don't know why I said that.
3: Judgy.
0: I must be feeling a bit prickly this morning. We are talking Heartstopper Forever, the wrap-up of the series, which apparently they were all sort of on to do a fourth season, but viewership dropped by about 30%, and they were like, yeah, we're going to do it this way instead.
1: Well, at least they got it.
3: Yes.
1: Well, a lot of shows on certain streaming platforms just get
0: canned, and that's it.
3: Quickly.
1: Now, we do briefly, before we go into our next... If I actually didn't mention Billie Eilish, bisexual. Our next artist, Tuvalu, also bisexual. So there we go. But before we get into the next song, which is a really great song, we do need to mention who this movie is directed by.
0: Well, yeah, which I didn't know, because one of the things... one of the criticisms of this show is that it's a bit lightweight.
1: It's a bit chaste.
0: Yeah.
3: And a bit twee.
0: When you Google the director, things change.
1: He ain't chaste.
0: Go on. You're the film critic.
1: So, Wash Westmoreland, he won Julianne Moore an Academy Award for Still Alice. Mm. But before this sort of mainstream-ish career, he had a career in, shall we say...
0: Adult entertainment.
1: He's
0: Mummy special films.
1: He's got a couple of movies we can't even say the name of on air because they are X-rated. He was the director of The Fluffer, which was one that sort of in that 2000s era
3: did the circuit.
1: It did the queer circuit and would appear on like the adult queer shelf, maybe at the video store. Yeah. It was there, and then his partner died of ALS several years ago. They made films together. And now, Wash is just now out there making cute teen...
0: Very odd.
1: cute teen romance movies. But we are going to get onto one of my favourite Swedish pop stars. It's Tuvalu, who like most of the world, I think only figured out that's how it was pronounced after she appeared as a guest judge on RuPaul's Drag Race.
0: Okay. Yeah, because it's, is it Tovalu or Tuvalu?
1: Yeah, Tovalu. Yeah, all sorts of things. But this is Heat, plays in the gay bar that we were talking about before. This is Heat with Tuvalu and S.G. Lewis. You're on Strictly Soundtracks. Joy 94.9. Stay with us.

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2: 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Ragtime to remixes, Louis Armstrong to Miles Davis, and featuring lots of amazing local Aussie talent. 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Until then, may you have a wonderful jazzy week.
3: Good morning. You are on Strictly Soundtracks today, and we are talking about Heartstopper Forever, the movie-length finale to this series that ran for 3 seasons, and sort of wraps things up very neatly, doesn't it, between the two characters of Nick and Charlie.
4: We've just had a message talking about the same thing.
5: We have. I can't click on it. I hope you guys can.
4: I will click on it. Thanks for the review wrap-up of Heartstopper. I'm hearing words like chase and twee. Good music to it's Damien. Good morning, Damien.
5: The music that he's mentioned, good music to accompany it. Yes, the music is good. The movie sort of goes, like we've sort of been saying, it's a little bit more mature than the series. Adult, yeah. I mean, that sort of is fitting with the characters themselves. As characters progress, they can't. And I think one of the strong things about the series from the very get-go was the actors played pretty much.
3: Yes.
5: They played young. They looked like high school kids.
3: Yeah.
5: Unlike some shows we've talked about where they're played by 35-year-olds.
3: Yeah, totally.
4: I mean, Kit has certainly aged a bit in a not a bad way.
5: Yeah, he's certainly become something of an internet boyfriend. Yeah. He's now in his 20s.
4: I think we're allowed to say that now. He's 22. I don't know that I'd say it was twee, and they certainly explore their sexuality more in this.
5: It's not twee like sex education.
3: I think the first season and the second season were definitely twee.
4: Yeah. Mm. But, you know, there's a lot more happening in the movie than happened in the
5: series.
3: As you would expect.
5: As you would expect with characters.
4: They're getting more confident with who they are.
5: Exactly. Yeah. And and one of the things I've liked about the series from the get-go has been its use of music. I think I didn't talk about it initially on this show, but you have talked about season one.
4: Yes, we did that a while ago. And we didn't do 2 and 3, but, you know, I think there were... I think we did those when Jason was doing the show with us.
5: Right, yes. Maybe. Yeah. But the soundtrack's always been full of these sort of great up-and-coming indie artists, including our next one, Paul. One of your favourite songs from the soundtrack.
3: It is indeed. Maggie Rogers, who... I only put this together when we were researching for this episode. There was a viral clip of Pharrell doing a masterclass with a student at the time. It ended up being Maggie Rogers, who has had a very successful career and sort of had 2 albums, I think. This song that we're going to be hearing from is from her second album, which is Surrender. And it's Anywhere With You. It plays in the closing credits of the final montage where we sort of see where the characters all end up. I think it's a great song. I really enjoy this song. Maggie Rogers,
5: the clean radio edit.
4: Anywhere With You.
3: We had a last minute dash.
5: Exactly. But you are on Strictly Soundtracks. We're talking Heartstopper Forever. This is Maggie Rogers.

0: That was Anywhere With You by Maggie Rogers. We're talking Heartstopper Forever here on Joy 94.9 on Strictly Soundtracks. Now, our next band is Wasia Project. I think I am pronouncing that correctly. And they are made...
1: Wasia,
0: is it? Okay. And they are made up of siblings, classically trained siblings, Olivia Hardy on vocals and guitar and William Gao on vocals, keyboard and piano. And if William Gao sounds familiar, he plays Tao in the show. So they previously had a song on the season 2 soundtrack. So, yes, William Gao. So, yes, he plays Tao. He's the one who... He's the film geek who falls in love with Elle. And like Charlie and Nick, Tao and Elle have been on a up-and-down relationship journey roller coaster over a few seasons. Not quite... I don't quite think they get a satisfying ending so much. It's a little bit just like, here you go. You have something nice. Have a cute little, I don't know. It didn't really speak to me.
1: It doesn't really ring true.
0: No. But wanted to play the song because, you know, it's pretty...
2: We don't often get to play a song by somebody that's in the show.
0: And it's an interesting song. Not necessarily my type of music, but we're covering the gamut here today. The show does a good job of programming a whole bunch of different styles of music. So hopefully if the younger audience in particular watch the show, they sort of get some new music.
1: And this is played when Nick and Charlie are playing in the snow. In case you're wondering.
0: How cute. This is Whale Call. There aren't actual whale calls. Do not worry. You're on Strictly Soundtracks here on Joy 94.9.

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5: Thank you for sticking with us here this morning on Strictly Soundtracks. We've been talking Heartstopper forever, talking wonderful listener Damien has called them, listening to some bright young things here on the radio this morning, some really great indie artists and lesser known ones, and Billie Eilish. some of the songs we weren't, or some of the artists we weren't able to get to today, I really wanted to play Free by Rose Grey, but few too many swear words in that one for 11 a.m. on a Sunday morning. Royal Otis, Angie McMahon, The National.
6: Sylvester.
5: Apparently Sylvester's Mighty Reel is in there. I didn't hear it.
6: It's at the Pride March.
5: I must
6: of
5: have.
6: Of course.
5: But, I mean, I figured, but I wasn't listening out for it, so I must have missed it. But we're going to end on, it feels like somebody, he's another one of the patron saints, I think, of queer films and queer TV.
7: We've played him quite a few times.
5: Played him quite a bit. It does seem almost a little bit on the nose for Heartstopper Forever to end with a wistful Sufjan Stevens song. It did recall Call Me By Your Name, ends very with similar song, different thematic
6: Mystery
5: approach to it, though. Yes, that's a great song. We are going to end with My Whole Heart. Good song.
6: Great song.
5: We love Sufjan here.
7: Like him.
5: Yep. Oh, then, ooh, you just like him.
7: No, it's good.
6: No, he's trying to stir up a few.
7: I'm not stirring up anyone.
5: The great Sufjan War. And if we've been pronouncing his name wrong, sorry. But thank you very much. Up next is Living in the 70s.
7: Yep.
5: We have been Strictly Soundtracks with Glenn, Paul and John. Sufjan Stevens, bringing us out.
7: We'll be back next week.
5: My Whole Heart. We'll be back next week. Bye.
6: Bye.

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2: Yes.
1: And my wonderful co-host, Venetia. Hello, how are you?
2: I'm doing very well.
1: Good.
2: Yes.
1: Good.
2: Yeah, I'm loving today's playlist for our show. Yeah.
1: Oh, it's right up your alley.
2: Right up. It is, very much. Very much so.
1: Right up your alley.
2: Yeah.
1: Now, before we go any further, I just want to acknowledge that I'm coming to you from Cubby Cubby Land, which is the Sunshine Coast.
2: And I'm coming from Wurundjeri Country down in Melbourne. Yeah.
1: And a big thank you to our morning shows, the gorgeous and lovely Katie with Miss Chatelaine, and of course the team from Strictly Soundtracks.
2: Yes, those playing, fun fellas. Yep.
1: Yeah, playing some great music on a Sunday morning.
2: Yeah.
1: And Katie actually celebrated her 400th show.
2: Wow.
1: Yeah.
2: Wow. Yeah.
1: Yeah.
2: That's
1: a major milestone.
2: Yes,
1: major, major milestone. So anyway, the theme for this week's show is that yesterday, was the National Day of Ladies and Girls.
2: Women and girls.
1: Yeah, yep. Women and girls of African descent.
2: Yes, yes.
1: So that's why this is right up her alley.
2: Yes, because of course we're playing a lot of soul today.
1: Yeah.
2: And a bit of blues and a little bit of disco and a little bit of funk.
1: Yeah, yeah. A little bit of everything.
2: It's
1: a really great playlist. I'm really, really
2: It's fantastic. I mean, there was so much to choose from.
1: Oh, my God, wasn't there?
2: Yeah, so much great music.
1: Yeah.
2: Yeah.
1: Mm. But look, we're going to kick off with a song from Aretha Franklin. With the song Until You Come Back to Me, That's What I'm Gonna Do. And it's from her 1973 album,

0: Aretha Franklin there with Until You Come Back to Me, That's What I'm Gonna Do, from her 1973 album Let Me In Your Life. And that was her 20th studio album. Isn't that amazing?
1: That is amazing.
0: From 1973.
1: Actually. 1973.
0: Like, what? Yeah.
1: And she kept them coming, you know, like she really kept them coming. That album is fantastic. I mean, there's songs from Bill Withers, Bobby Womack.
0: Yeah.
1: You know, Ashford and Simpson.
0: Yep. Yeah, there are so many greats. Bobby Goldsboro.
1: Great song.
0: And, this was one of the singles, and the other two from the release from the album were Ain't Nothing Like the Real Thing and I'm in Love. And, you know, just great tracks. And Aretha and her, you know, not doing the classic soul, like, you know, starting to incorporate some more modern sort of elements and really doing a great job, you know. It was one of her top-selling records for Atlantic Records.
1: Well, there were, excuse me, there were three singles that came off this. The one that we've played, Until You Come Back to Me, I'm in Love, and also Ain't Nothing Like the Real Thing.
0: Yeah, I think I just said that.
1: Did you?
0: Oh. Yes.
1: Did I just repeat something you said?
0: Yeah.
1: Where am I? What's going on?
0: That's all right. You were so busy thinking about what you were going to say.
1: I know. Sorry about that. But hey, that's you got it in stereo.
0: That's true.
1: Oh, goodness. Okay.
0: Yeah. Anyway, great track. Great album.
1: Yep. Our next track. Look, I love this. This is Diana Ross. Ain't no mountain high enough, you know, which we have not played.
0: No, we haven't played. Well, because it was a hit in the 60s, Tammy Terrell Martin, Marvin Gaye version. This version by Diana Ross is really interesting because you don't even get to a chorus for ages and then you don't get to a chorus that Diana sings for ages after that. So it's a very unusual interpretation.
1: I mean, initially, actually, Diana Ross was apprehensive. I was convinced to make the recording, and the thing is, the remake was a complete reworking of the song.
0: Like,
1: you know, featuring styles similar to gospel, elements of classical strings, horns, spoken word in there as well.
0: So it
1: was really. Look, I think this is a great track. There's something about it.
0: Yeah, no, it's good. It's unusual. It's kind of like you know the song and you're waiting for the chorus and it kind of doesn't happen.
1: Exactly. Oh, that's right. She had a success with a Reach Out and Touch Somebody's Hand. But anyway, this is a great song by Diana Ross.

0: You are listening to Living in the 70s on Joy 94.9. And that was Natalie Cole with that amazing track, This Will Be an Everlasting Love, from 1975, from her album Inseparable, her debut album, her debut single, and I think her biggest career hit. It was massive.
1: Yes, yeah.
0: And very well deserved.
1: I love it.
0: Oh, so good. The horns are so great on that track. Really, really good. And, of course, Natalie Cole was the daughter of Nat King Cole, the jazz singer and pianist, who also had an extraordinarily beautiful voice. I mean, what can you say? It's just a great track.
1: Yeah.
0: It's a really great track. Stands the test of time, that one. Yeah,
1: and very, Natalie very well. Natalie Cole actually won the Grammy Award for Best Female R&B Vocal Performance, a category that had been dominated by Aretha Franklin.
0: Yes, of course, And, I mean, I don't think she came back. She kind of did okay in the 70s after this song, but didn't match it. But then she came back and did more pop stuff in the 80s as a bit kind of a pop singer. But this track has been featured in a lot of films.
1: Yes,
0: While You Were Sleeping, The Parent Trap, Charlie's Angels, The Cinderella Story, Taxi, Bride Wars, etc. Yeah, so it's a good one. It's so up.
1: Yeah.
0: Upbeat and boppy, you know, it's really good.
1: I've got a few of Natalie Cole's albums.
0: Yeah.
1: This is one of them, obviously.
0: Yeah.
1: Just great stuff. Really, really great stuff.
0: Yeah. Okay. Speaking of great stuff.
1: Yes.
0: The next track is Gwen McCrae, It's Worth the Hurt, from her 1974 album For Your Love. Oh, I love this album. I love this track. I love Gwen McCrae. What a great voice she has.
1: Yeah.
0: You know, like,
1: or
0: it's
1: had.
0: Really... Had, yes, that's right. She died last year, I think, didn't she?
1: Yeah, she did. She died in 2025.
0: Yeah. Amazing track, amazing album. And, of course, you know, she was married for a while to George McRae, who did Rock Your Baby. They did a lot of stuff together, and then she had a solo career. And she was with TK Records, which, of course, in Miami.

0: Emmy, who also had Casey and the Sunshine Band, and also Betty Wright, who we're going to play a little bit later.
1: Yes, there's a lot of connections between Betty Wright and, and Dagwin Cray.
0: Yeah, yeah, but it's a great track. It's worth the hurt.

0: You're listening to Living in the 70s, and that was Gwen McRae from the album For Your Love with the track It's Worth the Hurt from 1974.
1: Yeah.
0: Wonderful singer.
1: And, you know, her career sort of faded mid-70s, but then she discovered rediscovered in the 80s by Europe, right, the European market, who started, like, exploring what they called rare grooves from the 70s. And Gwen McRae became known as the queen of the rare groove. She became very popular and managed to kind of, you know, always constantly have singing gigs over in Europe. And she said in an interview in 1996, when I went overseas, I didn't know people loved me so much. They really loved my old stuff. Yeah, I was shocked. But I don't know why you'd be shocked, Gwen, because, you know, your old stuff's fantastic.
0: Yeah, exactly. Yeah. Exactly. Mm. Okay, now the next song is one of our Bettys.
1: Yes, one of our Bettys.
0: One of our Bettys for tonight. For today.
1: Yeah.
0: Betty Wright, If You Think You've Got Soul, from the album Hard to Stop.
1: One of her, such a great album and such a great track. So funky. Like, really, for 1973, it's a very groovy track.
0: Yes, it is.
1: The whole album is absolutely terrific. And, of course, she was so young. She recorded her first album when she was 12 had her first gold record when she was 18. Wow. She started her career really young.
0: Yeah, very early career.
1: And, again, she was actually she discovered George and Gwen McRae in Miami, helped them to sign with Alston Records label TK Records. So she was kind of a bit of a talent scout in Miami as well.
0: It's all quite intertwined, isn't it?
1: It is, yeah. And, of course, she had that big hit, Clean Up Woman, which we've played a few times, which is really great. And then in the 80s, she started her own record label because she saw that men were getting paid a lot more than women were in the mainstream record labels, so she started her own. Yeah.
0: Good on her.
1: Amazing.
0: Now, also, she was now we're going to talk about this a little bit later, but she was quite prominent in her use of whistle register.
1: Yes, we've got a few of those.
0: But anyway.

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0: You are listening to Living in the 70s on Joy 94.9 with Marty and Vanessa. And that was Thelma Houston with the song Any Way You Like It from the album of the same name, Any Way You Like It.
1: Yeah.
0: And now this is the album that has Don't Leave Me This Way, but we have played that.
1: We have.
0: A lot. And I really like this album, actually. I love this track. Yeah.
1: We have cut it down a bit because it originally goes for over six minutes. So we
0: faded out at an appropriate time and all that.
1: It's really good. And different to Don't Leave Me This Way. It's a bit kind of like it's still sort of up-tempo, disco influenced.
0: I think it'd be funkier, actually.
1: But it's a bit funkier.
0: Don't Leave Me This Way is more disco.
1: Yeah, I think so.
0: And, of course, Don't Leave Me This Way was her version of Harold Melville and the Blue Notes.
1: Yes.
0: Yeah.
1: So, and, of course, became a big anthem for the AIDS movement and, you know, I think, and also, was it, who did a version in the 90s, Bronxby Beat? Did they do Don't Leave Me This Way?
0: You could be right.
1: Yeah.
0: It rings a bell.
1: It certainly does ring a bell.
0: The other thing I found out, besides its US success, right, this is Don't Leave Me This Way, became a hit in at least 12 countries, including the UK, where it reached number 13.
1: Despite
0: the concurrent single release of Harold Melville and the Blue Notes original.
1: Was that released at the same time in the UK?
0: Around the same time, because looking at my notes, because that was 1975.
1: Okay, so not long before at
0: all. And this song is 1976.
1: Yeah,
0: wow. So they must have been playing, you know, concurrently, but this became massive hits.
1: But this Any Way You Like It is lovely. It's really great.
0: All right. Now, this next song, I love
1: it's
0: this.
1: So sweet.
0: I love
1: it's
0: it.
1: So sweet.
0: It's Minnie Riperton with Loving You from her 1974 album Perfect Angel.
1: Yeah.
0: Now, remember before I was saying Whistle Register?
1: Yes, right. Well, it's very evident in this song.
0: So, you know, in popular music, the whistle register is used with more variety and to produce much higher pitches than are called for in classical music. And it's mostly...
1: It's so high.
0: Very high. So it's mostly being used by female singers with some notable examples.
1: Minnie Riperton, right? Yeah.
0: Betty Wright.
1: Yeah.
0: Mariah Carey.
1: Yeah.
0: Christina Aguilera. And Ariana Grande.
1: I think Whitney Houston could do the whistle register as well. Yeah.
0: Could she?
1: Yeah, I think so.
0: All right, because she...
1: We will check in the next, when we, you know, the next kind of non-talking bit.
0: She wasn't mentioned in that, but anyway.
1: Yeah.
0: And, of course, let's see, Perfect Angel, it's her second studio album.
1: Yeah, yeah.
0: And released by Epic Records.
1: And of course, in this song, she says Maya, Maya, Maya at the end, which is of course Maya Rudolph, her daughter.
0: Her daughter.
1: Yeah. It's a lovely, sweet, but also a bit kind of cheeky song because I love it when you.
0: Well, I can't believe we haven't played this one either. I think we have. No, I checked. I don't think we've played it.
1: I was sure we had.
0: Another thing there you for go. Us to check, but yeah. I thought that was a miss of us, so...
1: Yeah.
0: So here is Minnie Riperton with a lovely song, Loving You.

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0: are listening to Living in the 70s on Joy 94.9. And that was Bette Davis with Nasty Gal from her 1975 album of the same name. And oh my God, what a funky track, Marty. Oh. I just love it. Like, it's so amazing to me that this music was you know, that Bette Davis was making this music in 1975, you know, like angry feminist funk, you know. It's so good. It's so good. It really impacted her career, though, because she was quite ahead of her time, and there was a lot of protest and concern about her. I guess she was kind of upfront talking about sex and sexuality and being quite kind of angry sounding, I suppose. But it works. It just works. What a brilliant track.
1: She released only three albums in the 70s.
0: Nasty Gal, being
1: the last one. And then didn't release anything till...
0: I think it was 2009.
1: Yeah.
0: And it was actually material that she recorded for a fourth album in the 70s but didn't release because Island Records dropped her.
1: Right.
0: Yeah.
1: That's right. She got like really disillusioned.
0: Yes.
1: And she retired.
0: But I think this Nasty Gals might be my favourite album because she's got a backup band called Funk House that are just, I mean, they're just so good. She used them to tour with and then she decided that she would record the album with them and, great choice because it's such a great album and that's such a great track. I love Bette Davis. And, of course, she's having a bit of a renaissance now.
1: She is.
0: Rediscovering her and appreciating her.
1: As you said, I think, you know, she was really ahead of her time.
0: Yeah, I think she really was.
1: And making music that...
0: No one else was making.
1: No. And also, you know, probably not as popular because, well, not as commercially.
0: No. She reminds me of Patti Smith in a way, like totally different genres, but just that kind of boundary pushing, you know, and experimental kind of approach to what they were doing. Yeah.
1: Mm. Mm. All right. So we are in our last.
0: We are.
1: Last segment.
0: We were going to look up Whitney Houston and Whistle Register.
1: Oh, yes.
0: Yes. So she did experiment with the high notes and could hit the whistle tone. The whistle note, but she didn't usually sing in her whistle register. Yeah. Right. So there you go.
1: Oh, and the other thing I am... We played it before.
0: Yes, yeah.
1: We had played Loving You.
0: Yeah.
1: In our first, I don't know, first
0: 12
1: shows,
0: months, I think.
1: Something like that.
0: Yeah. So not for a long time.
1: Actually, we played that because I've got a spreadsheet. On the 19th of October, 2019.
0: Oh, there you go. Yeah. Wow. Almost 7 years ago.
1: Okay. Yep. Now, the next song is Marsha Hines.
0: Yep.
1: I Got Everything I Need from the album Shining. What can we say about Marsha that we haven't said before?
0: So good. You know, so great.
1: Yeah. It's her second – Shining was her second studio album.
0: Yeah.
1: She's been a resident here since 1970.
0: I know. Yeah. I think Shining still remains her highest charting studio album. Yeah.
1: Yes, it does. It does.
0: Which is amazing. Yeah. Great album. Great album.
1: That's great. But we're going to finish off the show.
0: Yeah. With Etta James. One of my favourites. Just One More Day from her 1973 self-titled album, even though this was her 10th studio album. Usually she kind of was a blues singer, but she started to sort of experiment with more things in the 70s, like a bit of rock. But this is a great classic track from Etta James, Just One More Day. Love it.
1: Fantastic. Yep. Now, please stick around for Three Chords and the Truth. They're going to continue playing wonderful music on this Sunday.
0: Yep.
1: And next week, we had this idea because a song popped into my head. We're going to have a show of feelings.
0: Yes, all about feelings.
1: Make that
0: feelings.
1: Yeah. Make what you wish of that.
0: Yeah.
1: So, take care. Have a great rest of the weekend, everyone. Thank you for tuning in. Bye.
0: Bye.

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1: Are you looking for a Justice of the Peace? 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
1: Good afternoon, Simon.
0: Good afternoon. This is an auspicious occasion, isn't it?
1: It is indeed. It's very exciting.
0: It is. For those who might listen in regularly, there's a team of us do the Three Chords Truth, so we rotate, so we might be partnering up with a different colleague each Sunday, and we're obviously not individually on every Sunday. But this, in 2 or 3 years since you joined the team.
1: 2 years since I've joined the team. I haven't been avoiding you, Simon. No.
0: Well, that's a relief. You and I have never done a show together.
1: We've never done a show together. It's so our first maiden voyage today.
0: This is our maiden voyage. Indeed, indeed. And so, in honour of Judy, she has taken on the noble task of selecting all the tunes today.
1: All autonomy today you gave me. Yeah. I'm very excited. It was a little bit overwhelming because then it's like, you can pick whatever music you want.
0: From the whole universe.
1: Yes, I can pick my own theme. So instead, what I decided to do today was just go through the alphabet. So I went through the alphabet for each letter. I picked an artist I liked and a song, and that's how we'll get through it.
0: And will we get to 26, do you think?
1: Well, look, there's some letters like X, Y, Z that were a little bit...
0: A bit harder.
1: Problematic, but I got all the way to W.
0: Right. We'll see how we go. Yeah. Okay. What have you got for us first up?
1: So first up, a favorite artist of mine, Alex the Astronaut. And with this one, I even got the song to start with the letter A as well. This is Airport.
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0: I'm off straight away.
1: Oh, that was a bit of a crushing, I thought.
2: Yeah, that was good.
0: Wait till you see this next one. Yeah,
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0: Joy 94.9. I'm Judy. I'm here with Simon this afternoon for Three Chords and the Truth, where I get to pick all the music. and we're going through the alphabet. That second one was B. So we had Ben Lee. That one was called Boy with a Barbie.
1: Nice. That was, I really liked that. I was listening to the lyrics a little bit there. Can you tell us a bit
0: more?
1: Yeah,
0: so it's, you know, Boy with a Barbie and what was it? Girls with Toy Armies. So it's kind of challenging those gender norms that we have. And you picked up how he talked about kicking a ball.
1: Girls kicking a ball. Yes.
0: Which reminded us of an earlier conversation about
1: childhood trauma.
0: Childhood sports trauma.
1: Yes.
0: You have experienced.
1: Exactly. I'm not sure if you experienced this, but growing up, they used to have this sort of the way of picking teams. So the two best kids would, for soccer or rugby or whatever it was, would get to pick. And of course, I was really disengaged and not at all interested or didn't want to participate in team sports. So consequently, I was rubbish and would get picked last, or one of the last, which was incredibly humiliating.
0: Yes.
1: And because it would happen, you know, virtually on a weekly basis every time you'd have a games lesson. And so I think I've got this, well, no, I think I have got this sort of phobia of team sports as a result of this, you know, not being taught how to. Because there's somehow a genetic assumption that you will know how to kick a ball in a straight line where you want it to go, which I never could master. Because you're so usually embarrassed about, you know, going anywhere near the ball, and so you'd avoid it. Or you'd always get put in goals, which was always the most humiliating role, because nobody wanted to be in goals. And of course, yeah, I was hopeless. So, because I didn't want to try even.
0: And that stays with you.
1: That lyric. Yes, indeed.
0: Yes. Where was it? The opposite for me. I was a girl who could kick a ball.
1: Yes.
0: I didn't get picked last. Sorry.
1: So you went, no. Yeah. Well, Well, you've got no trauma from that then.
0: I don't really. No. And actually, I played in goal too. I loved it.
1: Oh, you see. But, well, you see, difference attract.
0: There you
1: go. Indeed.
0: Yes.
1: I think you should keep on with this alphabet theme.
0: All right, we're up to C, and another Australian band here at The Church, and a classic one from then, Under the Milky Way.
1: You're on Joy 94.9.

0: You're on Joy 94.9 this Sunday afternoon with Judy and Simon for Three Chords and the Truth. We're bringing you the alphabet of songs this afternoon. That one was D. Dolly Parton, couldn't miss that one.
1: The one and only.
0: The one and only. Mm-hmm. And that was a duet with Sia.
1: Yeah.
0: Called Here I Am.
1: Somebody suggested we should be the Samoodie Show.
0: Samoodie Show, I like it.
1: Yeah. So just say
0: Juman doesn't work as well.
1: Not as quite as many syllables. Yeah.

0: Now,
1: welcome to the Samudi Show. Yes.
0: We were speaking in response to a track that you played earlier, which was Boy with the Barbie.
1: Ben Lee, Boy with the Barbie. Boy with Barbie. Yes.
0: And there was some lyrics referring to
1: kicking a ball,
0: and that kind of triggered some childhood memories of trauma in the sports field and being picked last and, you know, feeling very embarrassed, blah, blah, blah. So, as a result of that, we've had a couple of messages sent in, which is really lovely. Mm. First one isn't anonymous, but childhood sports trauma, it's real. Let's all heal together, loves. So that's very kind.
1: That's very
0: Thank
1: nice.
0: You for that
1: that's
0: lovely thoughtful message. And then Beth sent us a message which kind of presents the trauma from a different perspective. So Beth pointed out, I could kick a ball. This is Beth, not me, obviously. So imagine this is Beth. I could kick a ball. My childhood trauma was wearing a dress and not being allowed to play in the boys' team.
1: Yes.
0: So there you go.
1: And we were talking earlier about when you were a kid, you were saying that women's soccer just wasn't even a thing, was it?
0: It was inconceivable.
1: Yeah.
0: Just definitely, you know, obviously it was just, you know, soccer was the main thing growing up. And I knew about soccer by osmosis because my brother and father were very into sports. Mm. I got taken to the football once. Doncaster Rovers in the north of UK, and I remember sitting, it was on the days of terraces.
1: Yes.
0: Mm-hmm. And I just remember sitting on at the back at the top and playing this is 70s playing with matches because I was really had zero interest, no interest. In watching the game, but yeah, so that's
1: And look how it's blossomed. Where we are now.
0: Yeah,
1: and it's amazing.
0: Because it was so inconceivable. Why was it inconceivable? It's
1: Indeed.
0: Ridiculous.
1: Mm-hmm. So and we've also had a message.
0: Oh, yes.
1: From Mum.
0: From Mum. Yeah, we get a message from Andy. It just feels like Mum's just sent us a message.
1: Yeah,
0: yeah,
1: yeah.
0: Yeah,
1: bless.
0: Yeah, so hello, Samudi. Andy, who's one of our co-hosts, is travelling all over the place at the moment, so sent a message from Huahine, which is somewhere in the Pacific, is it? I'm not
1: sure. I think
0: sure.
1: That is where he is.
0: Sounds
1: at the moment,
0: kind of Pacific.
1: French Polynesia.
0: Yes. Yeah. Today it's 27 degrees. They had a kayak and a swim and a ferry trip, and they're going snorkeling. A distillery that makes rum from tropical fruit is planned. And also to the Black Pearl Farm. Oh, bring us back some Black Pearls. Mm-hmm. Loving
1: and
0: Judy's
1: rum,
0: song
1: please.
0: Selections, the Ben Lee song was Ace, which is the one we were talking about. Yes.
1: Yes.
0: Thanks, Mum. So, I think it's time for another
1: more
0: tune.
1: More music. What are we up to? D-E-E.
0: E-E-E.
1: All right, this next one is an Irish female artist, Eleanor McAvoy. She is playing at Port Ferry next year at the festival there. She studied at the same university as me. We didn't cross paths. She did music. I did engineering.
0: Unless we're doing the engineering of violins or something.
1: Yeah, yeah. Mm. No. Anyway, she is the writer of a song called A Woman's Heart back in the 90s that started that whole explosion of Celtic women, folky kind of pop music. So it's had a very successful career. And this is from an album where she recorded songs that were written by Thomas Moore, who was basically like the Irish Shakespeare back in the day, and put them to music and recorded them. And this one is called Oft in the Stilly Night.
0: You're a Joy 94.9.

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1: I know, and it's super fun so far.
0: So far, so good, and we hope it will continue that way for the next hour and a half. Now, we had another message from Andy from who's currently in Huan somewhere in the Polynesian, French Polynesia. I can't remember what it was called now. Anyway, he's having issues with his connection. So we've sent the Joy engineers onto the roof to check the aerial. We'll report back to you, Andy. Yeah. No worries. We were also joking a little bit earlier about getting a message from Andy's like getting a message from your mom.
1: Yeah.
0: Then we did get a message from mom.
1: Yeah.
0: Not Andy. You two are doing a great job for the first time together on the radio with a love heart and says, love mom.
1: Oh, thanks, mom.
0: Thanks, mom.
1: My mom is asleep in Ireland at the moment, but...
0: Well, maybe she's not.
1: Maybe not.
0: Maybe she's not. She heard about the Samudi show.
1: Yeah. And we are going through the alphabet today with all the songs that I am getting to pick. That last one was Fanny Lumsden, an Australian artist. I learned about her last year when she supported Paul Kelly. And she was fantastic, really fun. That was a really, really fun song.
0: We were both rocking in our chairs.
1: Dancing away to that one, yeah.
0: To Fanny Lumsden there. That was great.
1: Roll On.
0: I loved it. I loved it. Now, obviously, you've got, you know, alphabet lists, you know, orderliness. I have a question for you, Judy.
1: Yeah.
0: Are you like a super tidy person or a medium tidy or untidy?
1: I'm kind of a burst tidy person, you know?
0: Sporadic tidy.
1: Yes. Yeah. So I'll get it in my head. I'm like, I'm going to clean the whole place and it'll be beautiful. And then it'll slowly decay. And then I'll be like, no, I'm going to get this place clean again. So yes, I'm not sort of consistent. I'm sort of a binge cleaner, a binge tidier.
0: Oh, you're a binge cleaner.
1: Yeah.
0: Right. And do you, when you're doing your binge clean, you think, I'm going to keep it this tidy. I'm not going to let it slip away again. This is good. I'm going to keep
1: time,
0: it like, this time.
1: It's going to stay. Yeah.
0: And somehow
1: doesn't.
0: Yeah. I'm possibly similar. I do. Yeah. I don't think I'm. I was a friend of mine. Had a couple of drinks the other night and described this. I think I've got obsessive compulsory disorder instead of obsessive compulsive disorder. Because he's super tidy and, like, you know, I can't put the cushions out of place. He's kind of, you know, fluffing it and putting it back in position. I don't think I'm quite that bad, but I do kind of keep things tight. I think when you live on your own, it's easier as well.
1: Yeah.
0: So I think,
1: do you have any pets?
0: I have a pet, yes. Louis. Who does bring little friends in from time to time.
1: Which can make it harder.
0: Yes, we had a live rat the other night.
1: Oh, fun.
0: Yes. I'm not a huge fan of rats generally. But yeah, he brought this live rat in and obviously the rat was traumatized and partly injured and it's shrieking and I'm like, how am I going to get this out of the house? Because Louis is like thrilled to bits. He's got this thing to play with. So I had to open the front door and then get a sort of stick to sort of encourage it to the front door to run out. It probably sad, poor little thing probably had to curl up in the corner and die, but at least it wasn't in the house.
1: Yeah, at least it wasn't being tortured.
0: Tortured by my cat, Louis. Yes.
1: It was a more peaceful death.
0: Death, hopefully. Yeah, because it clearly his leg was injured. So it was a pretty grim end thing. But there you go. So, yes, that occasionally can make a mess. But generally speaking, probably in the middle. Good. Yeah, maybe a bit of a binge cleaner as well.
1: Or
0: out of sight, out of mind. As well, that's another thing.
1: Yes.
0: Yeah, if you can put it in a cupboard, you can't see it. It's not there.
1: And that's the problem with having a lot of storage space, find. Just make that tomorrow's problem.
0: Well, I moved house. I moved from a three-bedroom to a two-bedroom house, so I had to do a lot of... So I'd got a bit like that, where it's like, oh, there's a cupboard, put it in there and forget about it. And of course, you don't need it because I've never even thought about it, whatever it is. So I did a massive clear out because I had to. And now I've actually got more storage space and I've been so efficient with the cleaning out.
1: I found when I've moved, it's like, this is a great opportunity to go through everything, throw out the stuff I don't need. But I just take the box to the new place and just put it in a different closet, you know? And it's still tomorrow's problem.
0: Still. I think I've got one box still from the move that's not been unpacked.
1: Or do you ever find something like a thing of herbs or something? And you check the expiry date on it. It's like, I've moved twice since that expired.
0: Yes. He's like, 2000? I think we need to throw this one out. absolutely. It's quite an issue. Keeping on top of that stuff. Now then.
1: Back to the music?
0: Yes.
1: All right, we are up to the letter G. And regular listeners to the show who will know what might be coming up next, because I nearly always play Grace Petrie. She's an English
0: from
1: artist.
0: Leicester. Tell me, I'm going to tell you a story about Leicester later.
1: Oh, okay. Sort of sings a lot of protest songs, a bit folky. She is also coming to Australia next year. I think she's playing at Port Ferry as well.
0: It's all happening in Port Ferry.
1: Well, I think she's going to play a gig in Melbourne as well, right, which I will be going to. And this one is called Farewell to Welfare. You're on Joy.

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1: Samudi.
0: Joy 94.9. This is Three Chords and the Truth with Simon and Judy this afternoon. I am bringing you songs with Simon from the alphabet. H was Hosier, that was someone new. There's always a little bit of Irish when I select the songs.
1: Why is that?
0: I don't know.
1: Why would
0: something,
1: that be?
0: Something in my genes. I don't know. Before that, we had Grace Petrie, and you promised us a story about Leicester, because Grace Petrie is from Leicester. Please share.
1: Okay. This is a number of years ago. I was not really out, and I'd gone to visit a friend in Leicester. We were students, and he was out, an out gay man, and he was like, we can go to this gay bar. And I was like, inside, I'm going, ooh, that's exciting. Ooh. But I've got, oh, yeah. And outside, I'm going, yeah, that's cool. I'm cool with that. Yeah, I can cope with gay people. So I went to the club with my friend. Anyway, long story short, got picked up by this guy. Who invited me back to his home for coffee. So I said, oh, that's very nice. Me and my friend went back to this guy's house for coffee. And then doorbell rings, and there's a whole bunch of this guy's friends arrived from the club. Yeah. I don't know, maybe memory would say four or five all came in, and, you know, a bit drunk and whatever. Anyway, the conversation ensued. I'm a little bit, you know, shy boy who's not even, you know, officially out at this point. And then there was this conversation started, you know, suggesting there might be some kind of group sexual activity ensuing, which I think in reflection they were probably just bantering with their friends, but to me was that, what? I'm barely ready for one, never mind. So I said, oh, excuse me, can I go to the toilet? So I went to the toilet and climbed out the bathroom window, climbed down the back roof and ran home.
0: Never saw them again.
1: Yeah, never saw them again. Yeah, yeah. Then
0: when they were having that chat, did you feel like, were you like, oh yeah, this is cool? Or do you think they could tell you were maybe...
1: I don't know. Maybe on reflection, maybe they were kind of, oh yeah, these are the newbie, we can kind of have a bit of fun. I don't know what... I imagine on the look of horror on my face at the prospect of this, which, yes, you know, the fact that maybe I was going to sleep with one guy was kind of scary enough at that time. Mm-hmm. Never mind. So yeah, that's my Leicester story.
0: Nice. Good. Yeah.
1: Yes. Have you ever had...
0: I've never been to Leicester.
1: Oh, you've never been? Yeah, I wouldn't recommend it, if I'm honest. not the most beautiful city.
0: Fair enough.
1: Yes. Although that's where they did find King John's bones under a car park.
0: Was it King Richard?
1: King Richard. A king's bones. And that is really worth seeing if you ever do go. They've kind of, there's like a museum dedicated to the king. We think it's Richard, or it could be John, not sure. My sister-in-law sang at his funeral because they paraded the body, what was left of the bones, around the local area.
0: Yep.
1: Because my brother and his wife live right by the Bosworth site, which is where... Henry the Seventh and
0: you've started talking history. And yeah, I could see the regret in your face as soon as you started.
1: Henry the Seventh and Richard the Third. It was Richard the Third who was found in the car park.
0: Yeah.
1: Yes, because he lost. And then Henry the Seventh became king, and then his son was Henry the Eighth, of course.
0: You've got your history in that country.
1: Yes.
0: And there was a very good movie about it as well, which I quite enjoyed, although it had some criticism for its accuracies, but it was a very entertaining movie.
1: But worth the visit to the museum thing, because they've kind of kept the excavation and put glass so you can kind of walk over it and look at exactly what what they found and the story of how they thought he was under there and then had to get permission. I think it was a hospital car park or something. And they had to get some permission to dig up the car park, which would have been greatly inconvenient for people who get very upset about parking, don't they? It's a big issue for people. There you go.
0: Leicester. Yes. Go to the gay club. Don't struggle to find parking, but go to the museum.
1: I suspect that gay club isn't there anymore. I wouldn't have a clue how to find it either. But anyway, Leicester. There's my Leicester stories.
0: Great.
1: Mm-hmm. Time for a tune, my dear.
0: Yes. What are we up to?
1: H-I.
0: Like I told you, I couldn't resist. This is Joy. Indigo Girls. Closer to Fine. You're on Joy.
2: 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Yeah.

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0: You're on Joy 94.9 this afternoon with Simon and Judy, bringing you Three Chords and the Truth. And we're going through the alphabet with all our songs. We're up to J. I'm not sure we'll get through the whole alphabet in our 2 hours, but we'll
1: do
0: our
1: best. Yeah, we've only got one and one left to get through the rest of the alphabet, so it's probably unlikely.
0: Unlikely. I'll cut out some of the crap ones that I picked.
1: There shouldn't be any, should there?
0: No. No, Simon. That last one was Julia Jacklin and her version of Someday by The Strokes.
1: We should acknowledge somebody... we were struggling to remember Henry the VII and Richard the III and who
0: the body was
1: which
0: park.
1: Was found in the car park in Leicester a few minutes ago. Somebody, we did get there, then somebody has messaged in Richard the III. So they helped us out. So thank you, that person, for giving us that that little additional piece of information to fill in the gaps. Thank you.
0: To fill in the gaps.
1: Yes. So you're always welcome to participate in the conversation, whatever we're talking about. Please join in on air at joy.org.au, or you can SMS
0: 0427 569 949. We would love to hear from you.
1: Right. We have concluded, for those who weren't listening at the beginning, this is Simon and Judy's first show together. We've both been involved in Three Chords and the Truth for a number of years, but for some reason we haven't done a show together. Yeah. So this is lots of fun. But we have concluded that we might be grumpy old queers. We've just coined this phrase, the gox.
0: Yep.
1: Because we share a few grumpy issues, one of which is the excessive use of the word like in sentences. So when people go like, it's going like, and all you can hear is like. That's one of mine. Yep. Judy?
0: People in photographs that give the little
1: That sideways.
0: But it's always like with the little turn of the head. And
1: What's that all about?
0: What's that about?
1: We've got another one. Pictures of food on social media.
0: Yes.
1: Don't get it. Yeah. Mm. Don't understand why. I'm glad you enjoyed your meal. Lovely. I'm sure it was delicious. I don't need to see your dinner.
0: You've eaten it. It's gone.
1: It's gone.
0: That's it. Food's for eating.
1: Finished. Done. Yeah. Are you a social media fan?
0: Look, I've got off most of social media.
1: Mm-hmm.
0: And we were having a good chat about this before. Why are we on it? Are we just addicted? Mm. Is there some positives? I kind of reached the point where I thought the positives were no longer outweighing the negatives. And I was scrolling too much, and I was getting sucked into, you know, AI slop videos of cats dressed as mechanics. And I just thought,
1: I've been there.
0: Yes. So there's a lot about it that I like around connecting with people, and we've talked about this before.
1: Yes.
0: But overall, I think it's just turned a bit too much to the dark side for me.
1: Yes, I know a number of people who've, like you, kind of taking themselves off a lot of platforms. There's some platforms I've resisted getting on because I'm like, already, you know, this absorbs too much of my time already that I don't want another one to be looking through. So I've deliberately avoided getting on some. But I guess I do, because I was a relatively early adopter, thanks to my partner at the time, who was very tech savvy and, you know, into the latest everythings, which I'm not really. So I, by virtue of living with them, I was by osmosis. And so I was on it in 2007, and I found it really good for like you, when not originally from these parts, keeping in touch with friends and family elsewhere and what the people are up to, which is quite nice. Mm-hmm. So that was really good for that. But yes, you're absolutely right about that. Those rabbit holes. Is it wormholes? Rabbit holes? Anyway, where you get where you know, social media leads you down and down, and you, before you know it, you've watched, you know, cats in mechanics outfits and dancing rabbits and ducklings that had tightrope walk and and you've wasted 2 hours.
0: Yes.
1: So are we pro social media or are we not? We'd be interested in, you know, listeners' views on have you taken any steps to take yourself off? Or do you struggle? Are you, do you find yourself wasting too much time on social media? Do you like it? Do you loathe it?
0: Yeah. What are the things that you think should be banned? If you want to join our old queers group.
1: If you have a grumpy old queer issue,
0: what should be banned?
1: Please bring it forward. We're already banning food pictures on social media.
0: Yep.
1: The excessive use of the word like and the V-shaped picture thingamy is three that we've already decided on.
0: Way more.
1: Yes. We should have a man. Oh, let's talk. Another topic come to mind. We'll wait till next time.
0: Yes.
1: Time for back a tune, my dear.
0: Yes. Now, going back to football, we were talking earlier about kicking a ball.
1: Oh,
0: not your favourite thing.
1: No.
0: quite a fan myself. And so I found this Kirsty MacColl song about football. And of course, the World Cup has just finished as well.
1: Has it?
0: Yes, yeah. England didn't win, but they did quite well.
1: Yes, they did quite well, didn't they? Yeah, yes. I did know about it by osmosis again, yeah. You know, because yeah. It's just all around you, but I can't say I ever watched any of it.
0: Oh, okay. Well, this is a really fun song about a man that broke her heart. It's all fictionalized, don't worry. It's super fun. It's called England 2, Colombia 0. You're on Joy.

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1: G'day everyone, I'm Claire Bodit and I love Joy 94.9. 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

0: You're listening to Three Chords on the Truth on Joy 94.9 with Simon and Judy. I wonder how many people got their air guitars out there for that Lucinda Williams and Honey Bee there. I certainly had the urge in that riff there towards the end. Now, we were talking about being grumpy old queers, and we had a manifesto that we have in mind. So we're interested if anybody else has got any pet grumps that they would like to share and add to our manifesto, which then reminded me about unusual manifestos. I'm not sure if you've been following UK politics at all, but
1: a little bit, yes.
0: There is a situation where this character, he's a comedian, but he has a character, he's created a character called Count Binface, who's from outer space. Nigel Farage is kind of like Pauline Hanson equivalent in the UK, who was doing very well in the polls, and the polls were suggesting that he could be on track to become the next Prime Minister. So then he's been caught out taking

0: So Count Binface, this sort of comedy character who stood at other elections, has stood. But because of the situation and the slightly what appears to be dodgy dealings, Count Binface is polling really very well, strongly, yeah. and potentially could even win.
1: Because, like you say, it's just two candidates, basically.
0: Yeah, I think there's some other joke ones as well, but yeah. I think Count
1: Binface. But none of the main parties are standing, yeah.
0: But yeah, if you can look, Count is all over, back to social media, but yes, he's all over social media, and his profile has gone through the roof. And his manifesto is to, I think, from memory, nationalise Adele, nationalise modern model railways, cap 99 ice creams.
1: Yeah, I love this one.
0: 99 yes. pence.
1: Do people here know what 99s are, though?
0: We should explain.
1: Yes.
0: Do you want to explain?
1: So it's like the soft scoopy ice cream in the cone that you always get at the beach.
0: Yes.
1: In the UK and Ireland, with the flake.
0: You've
1: got to have the flake in there.
0: That makes it a 99.
1: That's what makes it 99. Otherwise, it's just an ice cream.
0: Yes. And probably at one time, they may have been 99, but they cost of living, much more expensive.
1: Yes.
0: But anyway, Count Binface is going to make them all 99, and croissants are £2 or something. So there you go. He's got, he's going to build one at least one affordable house as well, which is great. So he's actually quite clever. I think he's
1: not an idiot.
0: He's certainly not an idiot, and he's highlighting the inadequacies of the incumbent and this Nigel Farage character.
1: I do wonder though if he has considered that he could win himself.
0: I suspect when he stood, he didn't, because he stood against Boris Johnson and Andy Burnham and a few others. So he's done it before, but probably but this particular scenario and the way it's all happened is like, oh my goodness, maybe.
1: I was reading
0: some commentary that if he's elected as Count Binface, will he have to sit in Parliament as Count Binface?
1: Yeah, or that would be fun.
0: Will he reveal, will he have to do it as his real self? I don't know. It'll be interesting. So I am so hoping Count Binface wins.
1: That would be super
0: the Clacton
1: fun.
0: By-election.
1: Yes, yeah.
0: So if,
1: we don't get enough of that here. We don't get enough of those, you know, really.
0: The rules are different here, apparently.
1: Okay. Yes,
0: I'm probably going to get this completely wrong, but I think you have to have a lot of signatures to set up a party. Whereas I think in the UK, if you're in a constituency and you get 100 signatures of people who live there, you can set up, you can go. So therefore, it's relatively easy to.
1: I think here you have to demonstrate you've got a certain amount of financial backing maybe. I don't know.
0: It's been made, or it's in such a way here that it would be very difficult for someone
1: to just do
0: the Master Raving Loony Party was another one. There's been a number of us.
1: There was the spaghetti monster guy, wasn't there?
0: Yeah, there's been a few. Yeah. It's kind of a quirk of UK politics, which is fun. It just about adds a bit of colour and comedy, but this time it's actually potentially.
1: Yes.
0: Could.
1: So watch carefully. So if you're in Clacton.
0: Yeah, if you're in Clacton, if you're registered to live in Clacton, or you're a voter in Clacton, or you've got relatives in Clacton.
1: Get out and vote.
0: Encourage them to vote Count Binface. enough of the political discussion, I think. Do you think it's time for another tune, my dear?
1: I think it is. We are up to M, I think. Is that right?
0: Yes.
1: M. Matt Corby, Australian artist. He is playing at Queenscliff later this year as well. And this one is Resolution. You're on Joy.

0: If it's tired, boring music you're looking for, you've come to the wrong station. 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
1: 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But the thing with music is that there is always something happening. 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

0: That applause is for us.
1: Yeah, yeah. You're on Joy 94.9. It's a Sunday afternoon. It's Three Chords and the Truth with Simon and Judy this afternoon. That last one was Paul Kelly, of course, and a live version of Hasn't It Rained. Now, those who've been paying close attention at home will notice that I missed a letter. So we've been going through the alphabet with our songs, and I skipped O. And that's because...
0: Oh.
1: And that's because we're running out of time,
0: yes.
1: Simon.
0: Yes, to get through the alphabet before 3 p.m.
1: So I was going to play Otis Redding, but I've skipped him and instead jumped to an Australian artist, Paul Kelly. Love that one.
0: Aye.
1: Now, we have been talking about the alphabet.
0: Yes.
1: And it got us talking about word puzzles.
0: Yes.
1: Now, do you enjoy a word puzzle? Like a Wordle, or you know those ones where you get the 9 letters and you have to make as many words?
0: Yeah. Not really, no. And actually, it just brought another one, talking about a Grumpy Old Queer Manifesto. I'd like to add people who post Wordle results on social media.
1: Yeah, look at me, I got it in 4.
0: Yeah. That should be also on the list of things to be banned.
1: Yes.
0: And people who walk slowly.
1: In crowded spaces.
0: When I'm in a rush.
1: When Simon's in a rush.
0: Yes, that's right. It's a little bit selfish one.
1: Add that one to the manifesto.
0: We did have one from George in St Kilda. Do you want to share George's grumpy old queer suggestion?
1: Can you open that email for me?
0: There you go. Oh, it was the one about the.
1: George doesn't like when people go to concerts
0: and
1: get
0: film
1: their
0: it.
1: Phones out and film it. Yes.
0: Yes. That was happening. I went to this Ministry of Sound Day dance party thing yesterday. Mm. And there's a lot of people there holding their phones up, filming, in the moment under the lights and everything. But you kind of, are you going to be sitting down tomorrow watching
1: it again?
0: Or why don't you just be in the moment? People who film concerts.
1: Yeah, we'll give you that one. I think we can add that one.
0: Yeah, thanks, George, for that. I appreciate your contribution. If anybody else has got any other grumpy old queer suggestions or things that really annoy you and you'd like to add to our manifesto, we would welcome your email to onair@joy.org.au.
1: Or you can text us 0427569949.
0: So we've got 25 minutes. We've got time to get to the end of the alphabet.
1: Skip a couple
0: of letters as we go.
1: I'm going to skip Q as well. I was going to play Queen, but it's
0: gone.
1: So we're going to jump ahead to R and Rufus Wainwright and his version of Across the Universe here on Joy 94.9.

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0: You're listening to Three Chords and the Truth on Joy 94.9 on this beautiful Sunday afternoon with Simon and Judy. That was Year of Trouble by Stella Donnelly.
1: Yep, we're up to S. We're getting near the end. It's
0: yes.
1: going to be a tight squeeze.
0: It's going to be a squeeze, isn't it, before we hand over the airways to the Sunday Arts Magazine, who are always raring to go. Now, we've had a message. It's quite engaged us and entertained us.
1: Yeah.
0: This message has come from Mum, Dad and the dog and Count Binface, which is an interesting that they're all four of them are together.
1: Yeah.
0: And the message reads, well done, GOQ's Grumpy Old Queers, which we were talking about, these pet hate. That is Simon and Judy, or Sudi, on your inaugural wireless debut. That's together. We've both been on before, separately, but together. Absolutely, is our debut. All the luck of the Irish was with you, and the resilience of... and then it's a great synopsis of what we've been talking about this afternoon. And the resilience of a toilet window escape in Leicester. Thanks for explaining the beachy 99s, which is the ice creams with the flake in, though 99 prices can spike up to £9 at major tourist spots. That's outrageous.
1: Isn't it?
0: $18 for a little ice cream. More fool people for paying that. And Mum and Dad and the dog and Count Binface, we are very proud of you. Thank you, Mum, Dad and the dog and Count Binface. So if you haven't been listening, that will be this afternoon. That will make no sense whatsoever and sound like gibberish.
1: But you can listen on the podcast because there will be a podcast of our show.
0: You can relive it all. Should you, excuse me, should you wish to. Well, we've got to squeeze in some, we might get to the end of the alphabet if we really, really rush. So without further ado, we should get cracking.
1: Yes. What is next? We are up to, that was ST. T is Thelma Plum. And this one is called Homecoming Queen. You're listening to Joy.

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0: on Joy 94.9 this Sunday afternoon. It's almost the end of our show, Three Chords and the Truth, for me and Simon. We've been going through the alphabet. That was You, and we went with UB40, Many Rivers to Cross.
1: We're not quite going to get to the end of the alphabet,
0: no,
1: are we?
0: No, so we're going to skip V. I was going to play Vika and Linda, but they did get a gig earlier because they sang on that Paul Kelly song.
1: Yes,
0: so I'm going to finish up with W, and we'll get to that one in a minute.
1: Done very well to squeeze it all in, and of course we'll be handing over the airways to the Sunday Arts Magazine team at 3 p.m. sharp.
0: Yes.
1: So stay tuned for that.
0: We have had one more message.
1: We have.
0: So we have someone who wants to join us with the Grumpy Old Queers.
1: Yes.
0: Simo, who has messaged us in from the Paris end of East St. Kilda, lovely, tells us that as a grumpy old man, his complaint is young women, especially confident ones, screech laughing in public with that look at me laugh.
1: Yes.
0: You know what he's talking about.
1: I do. I do know what that. I have experienced that myself. Yeah.
0: Yes.
1: We will put that on the manifesto.
0: We can add that to
1: mm-hmm. the list. And if anybody, well, it's probably too late now.
0: It's a bit late now,
1: the manifesto is closed. We're done. No more grumpiness. What are you up to after this?
0: I'm actually going to do a bit of baking this afternoon. Mm. I've been having a lot of busy weekends going away, and it's just that time of year. It's time to just nest and do nice homely things.
1: Yeah, so, yeah.
0: I'm going to bake a cake this afternoon.
1: Bake
0: when I get
1: a cake.
0: Home.
1: That's lovely. Mm. That's
0: what
1: nice
0: about you?
1: I've got a friend who's down from Sydney who's going to be staying with me tonight. So we're going to catch up, have a drink and dinner. It won't be a late night because I did quite a big night. I mentioned the dance, Davey dance party that's rolled onto another party and then another party. So it was a big night.
0: Yeah. So obviously a big night for you is like getting home at 11 o'clock? Or
1: yes, that's right. Oh, they're here, they're creeping in the door,
0: yes.
1: They're creeping in the door.
0: It's time for us to get out of here.
1: Yes, it's a
0: super fun afternoon with you, Simon.
1: Thank you. Our first show together, and hopefully it will not be the last. We'll do this again soon. Take care, everybody. Three Chords and the Truth. We'll be back next Sunday, of course, 1 o'clock. Won't be us. I think it might be me, actually.
0: I might
1: be here. Don't know who with, but I might see you next week. But we shall finish off with
0: Wallace Bird and a version of Just Can't Get It Off by Depeche Mode.

0: Good afternoon, everyone. Sunday Arts Magazine here on Joy 94.9. And thank you to Judy and Simon for Three Chords and the Truth, just leading to our show. Now, we have got jam-packed, as always. It's always jam-packed, isn't it?
1: But of course.
0: Because we always have things lined up, because David's been very, very busy getting all our guests together and our content. So we will probably go almost straight into it. But for us to do that, we'll start off with a track.
1: Because our first interview
0: is a phone
1: interview, so from Six the Musical, and they're on stage now, and it's actually the resident director, so she'll be doing this interview side stage.
0: So, we better get onto that pretty quickly then. While we're doing that, I'm just going to play Cherish by Madonna. So you here on Joy 94.9.
1: My favourite song of hers, to be quite honest. Have you seen the video? Men Maids.
0: That's right. Yes, I do remember that one. Yeah. So this is Madonna with Cherish here on Joy 94.9, Sunday Arts Magazine.

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2: You're here on Joy 94.9 Sunday Arts Magazine. And before that message, that was that Madonna with Cherish. Now, we have, as we were talking about beforehand, we've got our first guest on the phone with us. We're going to be speaking to Sharon Millichip, who is the resident director for the show musical Six. And that's actually at the Comedy Theatre, which is actually currently playing until the 4th of October. Welcome to the show, Sharon.
3: Hi, how you doing?
2: I'm good, thanks. How are you?
3: Not too bad. We're getting to the pointy end.
2: I know.
3: It's all happening to you.
4: Right, okay. So you're actually there and the show's in happening right as you're speaking, right?
3: Well, we're in previews have our third preview live audience at 5 o'clock today. But I'm in the theatre and we've been in there rehearsing all day. So we're action stations.
4: Right. Okay. Well, we're lovely that we're speaking to you because both Neil and myself have seen Six, the musical, multiple times. But before we get into that, what's your background?
3: I'm a music theatre performer for much of my career. Started in Cats in '88, and
4: look at you.
3: Tried the boards a lot, so I've definitely put in my time on the stage, and I still do that. But obviously, directing is another passion that I really enjoy, and
4: because you like bossing people around, really, is that right?
3: Perspective. That's right. I was sick of being told what to do. I thought I'd turn the tables on everybody.
2: What made you go to musical theatre, Sharon? Was it just being on stage? Was it singing or, just performing in general? Or what attracted you to the stage?
3: I wanted to be a dancer, actually. Mm. I just sat my HSC and was set to go to the University of Western Sydney majoring in dance. Yeah. I wanted to go and join the Sydney Dance Company, I guess. And a friend of mine said, they're doing these open auditions for Cats. Do you want to go? And I did. And I got in. And honestly, nobody was more surprised than I was. So I was 17. I hadn't even got my HSC results yet. And I was moving to Melbourne.
4: Whoa.
3: First time not living at home. And and there I was in the show. And then after that came, Phantom and
4: Oh my goodness.
3: Charity in Chicago and a bunch of other shows.
4: Whoa.
3: So
4: I've
3: been around.
4: You certainly have.
2: So does that mean then, Sharon, that after you did all that, that meant that you're sort of any further studying or training so just went out the door and was just all on the job basically after that?
3: Yeah, I deferred my degree about 35 years ago, so I think I'm probably not going back. But I quickly decided that that music theatre was something that I really enjoyed, and turns out I was not too bad at it, and I stayed doing that for the next 30 years, really.
2: Good on you, yeah, exactly.
4: So tell us, Six the Musical, what's it about?
3: Yeah. Well, there, you set me a challenge early on. Okay, look, it's sort of Henry VIII meets the Spice Girls, I guess, is an overarching thing. I think, imagine the six wives of Henry VIII if they just happened to be the six members of the hottest pop group in the world.
4: Yep.
3: It's, after 500 years, the six wives of Henry VIII have come back to set the record straight. They've got a bit of a grudge, understandably.
4: They weren't
3: treated all that well. A few of them lost their heads. And so they have a bit of a grudge, obviously, about the way their lives turned out, but also the way that history has chosen to remember them as sort of footnotes in the lives of this man.
4: So. Yeah, well, one of the original six performers, I interviewed them way back when it was first here in Melbourne, and one of them told me that their mother told her that the sex of the baby is determined by the male, because that was his problem, Henry VIII, that he was blaming the women for not giving him a male heir. But it was his fault, as history. Yeah. So,
3: I think women were pretty much blamed for everything. Yeah. That was the standard.
2: Yeah, that's true.
4: back in that era. So, and the music is so good. They're so, I love the history of it, where it started. It started off at Edinburgh Festival. These two people put it on at Edinburgh Festival, and the world just went, wow, we all want it. And it went off, I think it was America first, wasn't it?
3: Well, it did go to America, but we opened in Sydney, the first sort of major capital city.
4: Right.
3: Yeah, we opened well before Broadway, so we were pretty quick off the mark. But it was actually, it actually began even before Edinburgh, because Lucy Moss and Toby Marlowe, who wrote it, were 21-year-old history students at Cambridge University, and they were tasked with writing sort of the end-of-year concert. And they wrote this end-of-year concert for the drama group called Six, about the six wives of Henry VIII. And people saw that at Cambridge and said, this is pretty good. You should take it to Edinburgh. And then they took it to Edinburgh, and then it was taken to the West End, and then we got it here. And when Lucy Moss arrived in 2019 to direct the production, she sort of arrived with the platform sneakers and green hair and was probably one of the youngest in the room, actually. So it's quite a phenomenon that these sort of brilliant young creatives wrote this worldwide smash hit while they were still at university.
4: Yeah, and do you know what? That's the wonderful thing about theatre on all shapes and sizes. There's all the standard regular directors and producers and people that write the music, but then every now and then something special will come along, and this was obviously something very special, and I can't wait to see it again.
3: Well, they in some ways they kind of redefined what a musical can be, because it's part concert. We have a live band on stage.
4: True.
3: It's part musical, obviously, because there's a narrative book to it. It's a part sort of history lesson. There's so many fantastic, really deeply interesting historical facts. It's very funny. It's irreverent. It has created a genre unto itself, and audiences are just responding to it.
4: Mm.
3: Incredibly well. I mean, we're back here for our fourth season, so clearly it's engaging with people. We're doing something right.
4: Yeah. And how long have you been involved with it, Sharon?
3: Since the very first rehearsal period in 2019.
4: Whoa. Yeah. So you've just been on the road most of the time with this. Wow.
3: Well, no, I don't travel with it. I sort of, we cast it, rehearse it, set it up to opening, and then I fly away, and I come back and check on it and move it around. But no, I don't tour with the show.
4: Right, okay.
3: But yeah, that would be quite a long stint.
4: Yes, it would be. But as you said at the top of our chatting with you, is that you still do a bit of theatre as well, yourself, performing.
3: Yeah, of course. Yep. I definitely perform. I think performing makes me a better director, and directing makes me a better performer, to be honest. And I think
4: I agree.
3: Having walked the walk, as you say, I think casts respond to that. They know that I know what they're experiencing, and it makes me sort of more empathetic and understanding of the process for both sides, actually.
4: Right. Yeah. And you're back at the theatre where it all started as well, the Comedy Theatre.
3: Yeah, we're back at the Comedy Theatre. The show just sits so beautifully in that space.
4: It does, doesn't it?
3: It's like a little chocolate box. Yeah, it's terrific. But I know you've seen it before, but I have to tell you, it's one of the features of Six, that the show morphs and changes so much according to who are playing the roles. And because this time around, it's a brand new cast, and yes, it's the show you love and those incredible songs, but the interpretations are uniquely their own, and it's one of the real you know, sort of templates of the show is that it celebrates individuality, and we certainly try to do that. We celebrate the individuality of the performers that we have on stage. So I know you've seen it, but hopefully, well, I know you will find this really fresh and new and exciting.
4: Yeah, I'm expecting that. I'm expecting that, and I'm sure, and I knew it would be all along. Even the publicity shots this time around have been very different as well, which is excellent. Okay, so you're previewing right now. It opens this coming week and then runs until the 4th of October.
3: That's right. And right. So far, the audiences have been ecstatic. And, you know, I'm having trouble finding a ticket because we're so full, so that I can watch the show every night myself. But we've had standing ovations each night so far. And
2: That's a great problem to have, isn't it, Sharon?
4: Yeah, and especially considering that we're hearing about other shows that, you know, like, that are closing. But this one is booming ahead, and thank you to Melbourne audiences for coming out to see it as well.
3: Oh, we're so grateful. You know, we're really, really excited. We've got a loyal fan following, obviously, but also I think people are intrigued. People want escapism. People want to know that they're going to have a great, fun, uplifting, sort of inspirational, empowering night in the theatre, and it's really sort of ticking all those boxes. So it's definitely resonating with audiences, and we couldn't be more thrilled.
4: Fantastic. Well, thank you so much for chatting with us this afternoon, especially considering that you're virtually probably on the side of the stage waiting to get off the phone to yell at them saying, "What are you doing? I told you to do it this way." No, I'm joking. So thanks for chatting.
3: I'm not quite that mean. All right, no, lovely to be here.
2: Thank you so much. Thank you so much, Sharon. Lovely talking to you. We've been talking to Sharon Millichip, the resident director of Six the Musical, which is currently, as she says, in preview at the moment and will be running through to the 4th of October at the Comedy Theatre. You're here on Joy 94.9, Sunday Arts Magazine.

0: Joy.
1: That is BTS with Dynamite here on Joy 94.9 Sunday Arts Magazine. Now, we have our next guest in the studio with us. We have Sid Brisbane, who is here, who's a creator and performer, who's here to talk about a show that he's got called Animal Farm.
2: Never heard of it.
1: I know. we were asking about that one, but we'll find
2: it. Is it the original?
1: We were trying to work out whether it's a George Orwell one or not. And yes. Anyway, but this gives us something. Gives something to talk about, which is on at the Fairfax Theatre at the Arts Centre Melbourne. Well, we'll be on from the 12th to 22nd of August. But before we talk about the show, let's talk to Sid. Welcome to the show, Sid.
3: Thank you, Neil.
1: We've had a chat recently before,
2: it was a little while.
1: Actually, it was going back a little while now.
2: Yes. Was it this year or was it last
3: early
2: year?
3: Early this year?
2: Was it
3: with a Glenn Shay show at the Mama Theatre?
1: That's right. Yeah. Now, before we, however, just for our listeners, Sid, just give them a little background. Yeah. Let's give them a bit of info on you. Now, what have you been sort of doing most of your career as far as in the acting and performing sort of space?
3: Yeah,
1: where did your love for it all come about?
3: Okay, well, I've been an actor now for 42 years.
1: Wow,
2: about 23.
1: A little blink of the eye.
3: Too kind. And, you know, I've been involved with a lot of companies over my journey that have where you collaborate and you create new work. And so this time it's with Bloomshed. So I recently worked with them on Pride and Prejudice at Malthouse. And we did this show, Animal Farm, which we took from the classic George Orwell novella and put our own political satirical spin on it. And 3 years ago, we performed it at Northcote Town Hall.
2: Okay.
3: And we won a Green Room Award for it.
2: That's
3: for
2: right.
3: Best Independent Production that year, or the following year. And it's been picked up by the Arts Centre. And tickets are selling really, really well. And it's a really bold reimagining of that work.
2: And in what respect? You know, I went to see last night Uncle Vednia, and Joanna Murray-Smith has reworked it because Chekhov did it 130 years ago.
3: Yes.
2: And the F word has dropped quite a few times in it, which is really fun.
3: Yeah.
2: You know, what have you done to... is that what you've done? You've reimagined it for today's audience?
3: Absolutely. So, you know, we've taken the classic story where the animals take over the farm. We're the animals.
2: I can tell that.
3: we see Farmer Jones at the beginning of the show and he's ostracised. He's thrown out. The revolution takes place.
2: Mm.
3: And we take on the roles of the different animals, but we're not really imitating animals. There might be a subtle, very subtle nod. So, for instance, one of my characters is Boxer the horse, and I take the essence of Boxer. You know, Boxer's a hard worker. He doesn't question things. He's genuinely a good. I was going to say a good person, a good being. So
2: how can we tell that you're a horse? What's the one, is there something that you're wearing that makes you look...
3: Not necessarily wearing. I guess it's,

0: I'm referred to as the horse all through it. I don't have any fingers.
1: Right.
0: I've got hoofs. Okay. Like I've got my fists clenched throughout the whole show, for instance. Mm. I also play the old major, the pig, at the start of the play. Spoiler alert, he doesn't last very long. But, you know, it's we've taken that, you know, that examination of I won't be spoiling it by saying, I mean,
1: everyone knows the story.
0: Everyone knows the story, you know, all animals are equal, but some of us are more equal than others.
1: And which is a communist party, isn't
0: it? And also a kind of criticism of fascism and the rise of fascism in today's world.
1: Yep.
0: So, you know, but it's highly theatrical, very theatrically bold and exciting and a lot of fun. It's very poignant as well, though. You know, it's not just all giggles. And then it runs straight through. So it runs for 70...
1: Oh, but no break.
0: No break. 72 minutes, roughly. Yeah, it's very punchy.
1: So I go to the toilet before the show?
0: Yeah. It's very punchy, very fast. But internally, we refer to it as Act 1 and Act 2. The audience wouldn't see it that way. But for us, Act 1 is where we pull apart the story and examine those power struggles and those dynamics. But then in part two, we have a look at, there's a Senate inquiry. So there's a critique on the Australian political system.
1: Right.
0: And it descends into absolute anarchy. And it's not necessarily having a go at any one political party.
1: Oh, really?
0: But rather, you know, how democracy has been corrupted by private enterprise and obscene wealth, generally worldwide, let alone in Australia. Mm. But that's a lot of fun. You'll see a whole lot of different political tropes and you'll recognise them. And, and then it descends into anarchy.
1: So why did you decide to do this? You know, what was the reasoning behind it?
0: I think, you know, Bloomshed have often been interested in classic text and how they can be mined theatrically. And I think that Animal Farm, I mean, did you read it when you were at school?
1: Yeah.
0: I read it. Yeah. I think
1: did
0: I was
1: you, Neil?
2: Yeah, it was like high school reading.
0: Yeah, yeah. So, I think I read it when I was about 15.
2: Yeah.
0: And I'd had a profound effect on me. I just thought it just really opened my eyes to...
1: Absolutely, because you don't know stuff like that when you're a 15-year-old, do you?
0: No, and it really...
1: You're, like, you're so limited with your knowledge.
0: Yeah.
1: And especially, you know, being a bit older, you know, like the wheel hadn't been invented when I was at school, so we actually still had to chip out. I'm making stuff up now, but didn't know stuff.
0: So I think with the way things are going on in the world at the moment, it was just ripe for the taking, you know. And that was 3 years ago. It's even more poignant now than in 2026, I think, than it was back then.
1: Mm.
0: So, and the good news is there's eight in the cast, but we've got the original cast back. So two of those cast members, Eden and Goodall and Sam Nix. Eden has been studying in Paris for the last year.
1: Wow.
0: And Sam Nix has moved to New York. But they're both coming back for the Arts Centre season.
1: Fantastic.
0: Which is wonderful for us.
1: And what are they doing over there? You know, like theatre?
0: Yeah. So Sam's been he married a woman from New York and he's been pursuing theatre there. And Eden's
1: getting work?
0: I'm not sure.
1: Okay,
0: I think he had to wait for his green card to come through, and I think that's only just come through. So now he can come back and then return. And Eden's been studying clowning in Paris.
1: Ah, because of the famous clowning.
0: Yeah. So, but you know, it's wonderful to get the original cast back.
1: Mm.
0: Yeah, eight of us.
1: And they'll probably have a different view of it too, you know, being away from it.
0: They will,
1: as we all do when we step away from something and come back.
0: Yeah. And, you know, we've got our usual team on the production side. We're so lucky. We've got, you know, John Colopy on lights, Justin Gardam, amazing sound, Sam Hastings with costumes, Nathan Burmester, who is the designer, who was going to come in with me today, and Jacinta Anderson, stage manager. And there, we're really lucky. And when we're writing as a group, they're in the room, those guys are in the room for the whole process as well.
1: Great.
0: So I think it gives it a different vibe, a different
1: understanding. They're not sitting there, you know, like in rehearsals going, okay, so what am I doing now?
0: They may shape the text because of their, where they're coming from.
1: Yep.
0: Or that, you know, they might say, oh, look, I just don't think I could make that moment work sound-wise, but, you know, it's just – and so – we'll rewrite that section, for instance.
1: Fantastic. Yeah.
0: I came into this. This was my first project with Bloomshed Animal Farm 3 years ago. So I came into the process, the writing process of this one, quite late. But I was on board from the beginning with Pride and Prejudice. And there's a really interesting collaborative process with Bloomshed in that you might be having a scene. You're discussing a scene. The scene's not working. You're trying to solve it. And they'll say, all right, everybody get out your computer, get out a blank page, and everybody, we've got 10 minutes, everybody write the scene. And you think, you're staring at a blank screen going, I'm not a writer, I'm not a writer. What can I do? My skill is in acting. I interpret someone else's words. But you know, at the end of 10 minutes, they'll go, all right, go around the circle, read what you've got. You have to say something. So you just start riffing. And then from all the different inputs, you take the best. Yeah, it might be a couple of words. It might be an idea. It might be a sentence.
1: I love it.
0: Yeah,
1: love it.
0: It's so good.
1: Yeah.
2: And that's how that's your involvement in Bloomshed. So that's the way that they operate.
0: Yes. Oh, very interesting. Yeah. It's really interesting. And I was going to say, and everyone's equal. And none of us are more equal than others.
2: There you go.
1: Boom.
0: Yeah.
1: So you know, like, how exciting that the Arts Centre picked it up for.
0: I know.
1: As well.
0: And you know, for an independent company to have two shows picked up by main stage companies in 1 year is just really unheard of.
1: Oh, because Malthouse
0: picked up Pride and Prejudice. Yeah.
2: That was one that was on recently, wasn't it?
0: Yes,
2: the one with the big cake in the middle.
0: That's right. The cake was the stage.
2: I did. George and I went and saw that.
0: The wedding cake was the stage. Yeah, so I think it's a company that's really developing a following and is really on an upward trajectory. Yeah.
1: And how excited to be part of small theatre companies as well with what we're hearing about a lot of productions are closing down and all that. But it's the big ones. So the little ones are all, you know, like that's the smart way to do it now, isn't it?
0: Yes. And, you know, you guys, I've said this before on air, it's wonderful. Your support of independent theatre is wonderful.
1: Well, that's why we're here. We're community. We're community radio, and it's about the community. And we're the arts program on Joy. Yeah.
0: I wanted to read to you guys the content advisory warning for the show on the Arts Centre website, because I just thought it was hilarious. I'd never read it before I came on, but it says, this show contains coarse language, strobe and flashing lights, smoke and haze effects, sudden loud noises, choreographed violence, and real eggs. As the performance uses real food, patrons are advised that some scents may be strong. I just thought that was great. I'd never seen a content warning like that.
2: never for eggs and food.
1: Yeah. Oh, brilliant. That's great. So, you're like, you ready? You're like, you wouldn't be on stage yet.
0: No, we're not on stage yet. We start rehearsals on the 3rd or 2nd or 3rd of August.
1: Yeah, because it's still the 12th. That's a little way off.
0: Yeah, so because we've done it before, we have a very short rehearsal period. However, we've been meeting up and just looking at some scenes and seeing where we want to tweak things.
1: You can't change it too much.
0: It's sort of
1: the story, don't you?
0: It's a great piece of theatre that's been lauded and there's an appetite for it. So, yeah.
1: Just for our listeners, and also I'm curious as well, how did it happen that the Arts Centre came to you?
0: Actually, it's really good that my producer, the Bloomshed producer, Brittany, is here with us.
1: Why did
0: the Arts Centre come to us?
1: Come in.
0: Come in, Brittany. Come to this one.
1: So, hello, Brittany.
2: Hi, Brittany.
3: Hello.
1: So, tell us, how did it all happen?
3: It was the incredible creative learning team at the Arts Centre Melbourne who I think must have seen the Darabin season and approached Bloomshed about doing the 2-week run with a split focus on educational and audiences for schools, as well as the GP, you know, for the shows for the general public as well, because Bloomshed has such a wide-ranging appeal. So I think, yeah, they saw the show and they went, our school's audiences have to see this.
1: Right. And of course, and, you know, like, I didn't think of that, the schools, because, you know, we were mentioning 15-year-olds, we were reading it at school. Yeah, you've got to have a big audience there, right? It's school kids.
0: It's back on the curriculum right now.
1: Kids are studying. So it goes on and off, does it? Yeah, I'm sure it does. Yeah.
0: So a lot of schools are coming. So we do a lot of shows during the day for schools.
1: How do they react? Because you know what smart ass teenagers are like, especially the boys. I know what Neil was like as a teenage boy, you know, like out of control.
0: It'll be interesting. I think, though, because we haven't done a specific school show, did we last time? I can't remember whether we did at Darabin or not. Maybe
3: not
0: we
3: sure
0: did.
3: Either.
0: But I think they'll really go with it because of the style of theatre.
2: Yep.
0: You know, I think they'll be engaged and challenged and it's fun and daring. Risky and risque, so I think they'll really go with it.
2: And you know, if I can remember students, you know, in my days, I'd rather see it than read it. Basically, you know, so I think I'd rather either watch.
1: Why?
2: Well, it's always easier, and then if anything, go back to read it afterwards. But it's always better to see it, you know. So I think seeing it live would be a great alternative, basically. Yeah.
1: All right. Well, thank you so much for coming in. Always a treat to have you.
0: Yeah.
1: The door's always open for you when you come.
0: Cheers. Yeah. It's great to see you.
1: And we'll let Brittany back in if we must.
2: Well, actually, you know, Brittany, I mean, if you're producing for the company, if there's anything else any other projects that you're working on in the future, let us know because we'd love to hear about it as well. So.
3: Yeah, absolutely.
1: Although we did do the Malthouse one as well.
2: Yes, we did. Yes.
0: I remember you did that.
1: All right. Thanks for coming in.
0: Cheers.
3: Thank you.
2: Thank you so much. Well, we've been talking to Sid Brisbane, who's performing in a piece called Animal Farm at Fairfax Theatre Arts Centre from the 12th to the 22nd of August. 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

0: Be glad that you're alone.
1: So icy.
0: You said she's scared of me? I mean, I don't see what she sees, but maybe it's 'cause I'm wearing your cologne.
1: Let's go.

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2: You're here on Joy 94.9, Sunday Arts Magazine. And before that message, that was Billie Eilish and Justin Bieber with Bad Guy.
3: I like that track.
2: I think, yeah, it is a really good.
3: And
2: really
3: good. I was watching a series. I streamed so many series. I can't remember which one. And it came on. I thought, I know this song. And I couldn't. And I had to get my phone and go, who does Bad Guy?
2: Yeah. I know. I think there was some another show I was watching, I think, where might have been Spicks and Specs. There's always something else, Spicks and Specs. But also, just so you know, there was a little bit of a theme, but I don't know whether you watched the World Cup was on recently, and the first time around, I think they had like a halftime performance.
3: On ring. A lot of people criticised it,
2: and just so happens that the artists that we played so far, Madonna, BTS, and Justin Bieber, with they were all performing.
4: Any nipple though?
2: No nipples this time around. No Janet Jackson, so there was nothing to be seen. Now, there we go. Now we've got the voice of a very familiar voice on the airwaves there as well. Now, we have in the studio our next guest. We've got Diane Toulson, who is the retiring artistic director and producer of TheatreWorks. Welcome to the show, Diane.
4: Thank you. The word retiring is sort of ringing around my ears. I sort of keep saying I'm stepping down.
2: Retiring from the role, shall I say. Not necessarily from everything else. Way too young to be retiring from everything else.
4: I hope so.
3: But look, we just wanted you on to actually say thank you for what you've done with TheatreWorks. Since you've been in the role, there's been other people there who have done a brilliant job, but you came in and you've just done a magnificent job. You must be very proud of what you've achieved.
4: I absolutely am, and it's been an epic journey. I realise it's actually 1 month away from being 9 years, which is the longest I've ever been in a job. That's pretty epic in itself. But it has been an incredible journey, and I have been incredibly blessed by having the opportunity to bring a lot of young emerging leaders.
3: And that's what you do. Yeah. There's been so, and we have a lot of them on the show as well.
4: Yeah.
3: They've got their own little production companies and doing their own shows that they're writing. And it's great that you're doing all of that for the future of it. And you're now touring a few of them as well, aren't you?
4: Yeah. So this year we had two shows that went out on tour, and I actually went on the tour. It was a bit of a luxury to leave the theatre and go on a tour. That has been the plan. Look, it's been a tough time in the arts, and I think everything needs renewal and change. So I think you'll see some of that happening at TheatreWorks with the new artistic leadership and the new direction. And that's partially driven by, the environment and arts funding, but it's also driven by, rethinking and relooking at how an organisation runs. And I did that for 9 years, and it took a while to build to be sustainable. I don't look back and go, they're going to pull it apart and destroy it or anything like that. It's just change will come and it will look different. And that I had my time, and, we were working with over 800 artists a year and doing more than 50 productions in the two events, and
3: people were coming.
4: They were. Last year was the biggest box office the company's had in its 46 years, and it was twice any other box office that we've had.
3: Yep.
4: So, and that was about having shows go on tour. That was about having shows in the education system for the playlist. So we had four shows last year. And that was also about putting up good work and people coming, get the word out there that the show's good. As you go and see a lot of theatre, and if David Hunt gets on and says it's good, people buy a ticket. So last year was an incredible year, but, it had its challenges as well, especially with the announcement on my birthday on December 19th last year that TheatreWorks hadn't secured funding from the state government past 2027.
3: Yeah, wow. And in your time there as well, you've built that extra room at the back on the side street.
4: Yep.
3: What's that side street called? I should know.
4: St. Leonard's Avenue. So the Twisk rehearsal space. So our sponsor, Greg Day, from This Week in St. Kilda, is sponsoring that to be open for artists to have free access. So it's a rehearsal room, it's a dressing room, it's a workshop, and it's fully accessible to anyone in a wheelchair to do anything in theatre.
3: Brilliant. Yeah. Now, why hasn't the council come on board with funding?
4: Look, the council have just announced that they are increasing the funding next year.
3: So we've
4: worked together with lots of other arts organisations in the city of Port Phillip, and we created a group called COPAC, which is an arts action group, and all of the arts organisations have got together. So we have actually had an announcement last week from the city of Port Phillip that the funding that they redirected from the St Kilda Festival last year will continue to stay in the arts, and that
3: Thank goodness for that. And to be quite honest, you know, like living as a resident in St Kilda, most St Kilda people go away the weekend of the St Kilda Festival.
4: We actually have to close the theatre because we can't get to the theatre and our audience can't park and you can't get in and you can't get out.
3: And no one wants to be around. It's not the nice part that St Kilda is. You know, it's ugly that weekend. You know,
4: it's sort of interesting.
3: People.
4: Yeah, you go down to the shops and the restaurants aren't full because they're locked away in the park and eating food from food truck vans.
3: Yeah.
4: So
3: it's
4: a lot, like, you know, every festival, and I think the importance of the St Kilda Festival is that there are so many other festivals that are closing or failing that at least the council is invested in something. I just think they need to rethink the whole idea of what it is. Personally, that's what I think.
3: Absolutely. So, you know, like... Well, here you are. Can you tell us what you're going to do next?
4: Well, I already had three or four shows programmed for TheatreWorks next year, and because I am not programming that venue next year, the new person is, then I don't have a home for them at the moment, so it's whether they get programmed there or not. So I actually have two or three shows that are already sold for touring that I need to find a venue for, and I've realised as an independent producer, venue hire is impossible and ridiculous and out of reach, so that's why TheatreWorks is so valuable, but there aren't many options out there for, you know, independent producers to have a financially viable opportunity to produce theatre. And I can tell you that La Mama also doesn't have secured funding after 2027 from the state government. And 45 Downstairs has issues as well. So there's the three main independent venues.
3: But hold on. Yeah, like La Mama closed down, only came back this year because last year they didn't have the funding. You know, like one of the most famous theatres in Australia, where, you know, like over the years, so many people have moved to Melbourne, you know, actors and producers moved to Melbourne because of people like La Mama.
4: Yeah, look, it's there's actually a whole complicated scenario around why this is happening, and part of it is the change in policy, and policy drives cultural policies as well. So the government looks at what is culturally viable, and what has happened over a period of time, both on a federal level and a state level, is the fact that independent artists produce work and the actors don't get paid award rates. They look on that unfavourably, so therefore they want you to pay award rates, which is impossible in independent theatre because they've got it's the chicken and the egg, the horse and the cart.
3: Yeah.
4: Yep.
3: And that's what TheatreWorks did so well.
4: Yes,
3: you know,
4: correct.
3: Like, that, you know, tell our audience.
4: Yeah, well, so with TheatreWorks, so how the programming has worked in the past 8 years is that we don't charge a venue hire. We supply the venue, all of the equipment, technical, marketing, everything you see publicly and all the publicity and everything that the artist doesn't have to do to produce themselves. Pretty much we let them make the work, we open the doors and we underpin the financial risk. So before they start the show, they haven't paid for anything other than their set, and then they take 60% of the box office to pay the artists.
3: Fantastic.
4: So it means that they're not paying out a venue hire fee in advance to go into a theatre venue, and there's no other venues that offer that.
3: Yeah, it was just so rewarding hearing that each time. It really was.
4: Yeah. So when you think about it, it's about minimum of $21,000 cash. Like, we pay rent at TheatreWorks, we pay for our staff to work the front of house, we pay for everyone. So it's a $21,000 investment in every show that comes through the door, which is very generous, but it is not sustainable into the future without creating Victoria supporting TheatreWorks to do it.
3: And why wouldn't they be? The interesting thing is, and it's mostly musical theatre we're hearing it about, you know, like shows closing down. Not so much in Melbourne, though. There seems to be more out of Sydney. What's your spin on that?
4: Well, I think, it's a squeaky wheel gets the oil scenario that, like, everyone's screaming about musicals being shut down, and there are lots of reasons why those musicals have shut down, and part of it is financial, definitely. Part of it is also there's so many musicals and there's so many imported stuff as well. So $1 million is going to be not much of a saviour because it's not saving independent musical theatre in Australia. If it's saving shows that are, that are from another country just being staged here, yep. Yes, that does create work for a lot of actors and techs and everything, and that is vital part of it. But what we're missing is the Australian voice in musical theatre.
3: And what I'm loving right this very minute, it's a sellout season. It doesn't finish for another week. At 45 Downstairs, yep. At Tyron Parks,
4: Grey Gardens.
3: Grey Gardens. Doing extraordinary well, getting great reviews. I went last Friday to see Ned Kelly, Victorian Opera. Two nights only it performed.
4: Yeah.
3: Okay, it had been to Ballarat. It was one of the best shows I've ever seen. It was, everyone in the cast were outstanding.
4: And that's where the money should go. It shouldn't go to commercial things. It should go to things like that. And what Tyron does, he's a very professional and committed producer that's prepared to put his money where his mouth is, and it's paid off this time, but it doesn't always pay off.
3: No.
4: And you take that risk, and that's what's happening. A lot of artists can't afford to take the risk anymore.
2: And wasn't there something just this week announced, the City of Melbourne announced
3: $1 million.
2: But isn't that for Australian content?
4: Hopefully it is. Okay. It was a bit. There was so many posts about it, but it was focusing on the commercial. Cancellations and initiatives. Look, $1 million is great, and I hope it goes where it needs to. And
2: yep.
3: Well, that's the
2: because I must have missed. Yeah, so I might find out a bit more about that because I got the impression that's what it was meant to be. Yeah. But the devil's in the details, basically. Yeah.
4: City of Melbourne. It will mean whatever happens needs to happen in City of Melbourne. Yeah, it won't help Theatre Works, and it won't help anyone outside of that.
3: No, true. Yeah.
4: But look, it's great. But that doesn't save independent theatre. That doesn't $1 million. If you look at the deterioration in the Creative Victoria funding from the state government, it is actually a quarter less than it was 10 years ago.
3: Yep.
4: So it's had no CPI, and it's just continually deteriorated with $21 million taken out of the last budget.
3: Yeah, well, that's because the state doesn't have any money.
4: Yeah, that's right.
3: Big thing. And which is such a shame because so much emphasis is put on sport here in Melbourne, and rightly so because a lot of it works, but also, theatre is massive in Melbourne, and the government's got to look at it a lot more seriously, and everyone else behind the scenes need to look at it.
4: Yeah, and I think it's really hard because you see the federal government's focusing on tax breaks for theatre. It makes absolutely no difference to independent theatres because we don't pay tax.
3: Mm.
4: We're not for profit, so giving us tax breaks means nothing. It's not a financial saviour in any way, shape, or form. For commercial, it is. Yeah. That's great. Yep. Do that for sure. But also bring culture back.
3: Consider.
4: And the deterioration of arts education in schools is massive. You've got to look at we're not educating the next lot of theatre makers or artists or, people or even audience. It's just been stripped out of the education system as well.
3: Wow. That's not good. So what are you doing tomorrow?
4: Well, tonight I'm leaving here to go up to Theatre Works. They're having a little bit of a party for me.
3: Oh, we didn't get invited.
4: Oh, yes, you did. So when you finish here, you've got to pop up.
3: We're definitely coming up.
4: The staff have done a lovely little surprise something for me up there. And then tomorrow I'm actually doing my last day tomorrow with Chris Darla Pierce, who's my incoming replacement human. And then after that, I am pretty much booked out until after December.
2: Wow.
4: I do lots of other things outside of this, but
3: I do.
4: So, and I've just bought a caravan, so I hope I can go on a bit of a tour around.
3: Now,
4: somewhere.
3: I always love telling the story that when you were a kid growing up and you lived sort of out of city, you would, on a weekend, just go away for the weekend with no one else.
4: Yeah, by myself on the bike, you know, 20-kilometre ride in a paddock on top of a hill. I'll be doing that in my caravan with the shower and the toilet this summer.
2: I love that story.
3: I love that story.
4: It's a mobile menopause wagon.
3: Well, look, thank you so much for what you've done for independent theatre here in Melbourne. I can't wait for the next chapter, which will be spectacular. I'm sure it will be. Look,
4: thank you both so much for supporting myself and TheatreWorks. It's been a lovely relationship and we really appreciate it.
3: Well, we're going to not be getting rid of you totally, because we're going to actually start using you on air a little bit here.
4: Well, I'm here to be used, and I've got a good face for radio. I keep saying that.
3: Everyone comments on that.
4: I know, right? I can't wait.
2: Well, you know that. You know that's why we're on here, don't you?
4: Yeah, well, so there you go. But thank you.
3: Thank you.
2: We've been talking to Diane Toulson, and thank you so much, Diane. This is Diane's sort of farewell tour with Joy. Well, for now, as the artistic director,
3: as TheatreWorks. Yeah.
2: But yes, but as we just talked, there'll be lots more things that Diane will be involved in. Diane. We've been talking to Diane from TheatreWorks here on Joy 94.9 Sunday Arts Magazine.
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0: Joy News. Good afternoon, August McLeish with you for Joy News at 4pm. A car has driven into a crowd near Berlin's Pride celebrations, killing one person and injuring at least another 16 people. Berlin police on the social media platform X said that they were responding with emergency services to an incident, later identifying a suspected perpetrator that they believed was part of the city's Islamist scene. Hundreds of thousands of people had gathered in Berlin for the annual Christopher Street Day celebrations, one of Europe's largest Pride events, before the incident ended the festivities. Prime Minister Anthony Albanese has said that he is personally against allowing Australians to access voluntary assisted dying through telehealth against the positions of his party. Whilst in favour of voluntary euthanasia, he says he's still not convinced about accessing consults over video or phone and fears it would undermine the system. Labor has committed to expanding voluntary assisted dying with access to telehealth, which is something that advocates say will remove unfair barriers to people in regional or remote areas. A group of teachers describing themselves as rebel teachers are aiming to overturn 8 sitting Labor MPs in Victoria's November state election, including Minister for Education Ben Carroll. All candidates are part of the Socialists in Schools group, which is a part of the Victorian Socialists, who have announced their intention to contest every lower house seat in Victoria. Brendan Laws, who is currently going against Carroll, recently participated in the second teacher strike this week and is also calling for ending funding for high-fee private schools, funding uniforms for and lunches, and the removal of NAPLAN. In Western Australia, traditional owners of Ngandjawa country have had their native title claim formally recognised by the federal court, covering an area stretching over 900 square kilometres in East Kimberley. Over 100 traditional owners attended the hearing, which was held on country. The claim, which was filed in 2024, takes the total native title coverage of the Kimberley to 97%. A queer arts pop-up in a deconsecrated church in Sydney has been shut down after just 3 days after religious groups protested the venue and the building's landlord terminating their lease. Heaps Gay Events, the groups behind the Divine Playhouse, had 3 days to pack up their space and are now exploring a case for damages and a sex discrimination claim. Lawyers acting on behalf of the landlord say the event space was engaging in offensive trade, something that the opposing lawyers say is historically used to regulate things like noxious smells.
1: Joy weather.
0: And taking a look around the country today, Warring Sydney currently 18 and mostly sunny, Meanjin Brisbane 21 and sunny, Boralu Perth 17 and rainy, Tardunya Adelaide 16 with possible showers, Nipaluna Hobart partly cloudy and 14, and in our Melbourne today it is currently partly cloudy and 14 degrees. That's the latest from Joy News.
2: Joy.

0: That is the voice of Mama Alto here on Joy 94.
1: I've heard of her. I don't know where.
0: Well, that is the beautiful voice of Mama Alto singing Wild as the Wind here on Joy 94.9. And the reason we're playing it is because we actually have Mama Alto as our guest.
2: Oh, hello. Hello. Surprise.
1: How wonderful to have you in the studio with us. You're a very busy person. You just got back from overseas. Tell our audience what you've been doing, because it's awesome.
3: Yes, I just got back from, I was at Oxford University, and I always dreamed as a very precocious child that maybe I would go to Oxford University, but I was not there as a scholar or as a student. I was there performing. For years now, I've been part of the ensemble of the Taylor Mack, Matt Ray, New York-based.
1: Now, Taylor Mack came to Australia how long ago was that? 4 or 5 years ago?
3: Oh, longer.
1: Oh, was it?
3: It would have been the 2016 or 17 Melbourne International Arts Festival.
1: Oh, right, okay.
3: And it was Taylor's work, 24-Decade History of Popular Music, which is a 24-hour show.
1: That's right, yeah.
3: And in Melbourne, we did it in four nights, 6 hours each night.
1: That's right, yeah.
3: But I was part of the Australian cast of that, which is how I first met Taylor and Matt, the incredible musical director and composer. So then when they created their new project, which is a cabaret rock opera called The Bark of Millions, they wrote a part for me in that.
1: Brilliant.
3: Show.
1: How wonderful is that?
3: And so it's just the most stunning show, all about queer icons and the history and mythology of queerness going back about 6,000 years, you know, and how we've always been part of the world and always, hopefully, always will be.
1: Yeah.
3: And so we just performed that at Oxford University.
1: Wow. And last year you did it in New York, wasn't it?
3: Yes, we performed this show New York, San Francisco, Berlin, Sydney, and now Oxford for its UK premiere.
1: Wow.
3: And then hopefully it'll continue touring for a long time, just like 24-Decade History of Popular Music did.
1: Yeah, yeah. Wow, how special for you to be part of a troupe like that.
3: Yes, it's an extraordinary group of people.
1: Yeah.
3: And speaking of extraordinary troupes of people, this year is my 13th year as part of the Finucane & Smith ensemble.
1: Right.
3: And that's my next show coming up.
1: Exactly. Maura Finnegan, who is a household name. She was on a couple of weeks ago on the show. And you and she said, oh, I'll bring Mama Alto in. But you'd only literally just arrived.
3: I had landed about maybe 36 hours before, and I was so jet lagged and I slept through the interview. I had an alarm set to come on down. I must have in my sleep turned off the alarm. And then I woke up and texted Moira and I said, I'm on my way. And she said, that was yesterday, because I was so jet lagged. So I missed that one, but means I get to be here today.
1: Yeah, exactly. So it's at Luna Park, which is amazing. What's it called?
3: It's called Moira Finucane & Smith's Dance Palace at Luna Park, because we're opening the new venue within Luna Park, which is called the Luna Palace.
1: Mm-hmm.
3: And so we thought, you know, let's call this Dance Palace, because it's going to be, it's been a long time. I can't remember the last time we did a Finucane & Smith show where at the end the audience wasn't up and dancing with us. So based on that, Dance Palace, it's really going to be this beautiful, for listeners who are thinking, what on earth is this crazy lady talking about? A Finucane & Smith show is a variety cabaret burlesque circus extravaganza, really. So
1: it is, yeah.
3: All these different superstars from across the worlds of cabaret, jazz, opera, burlesque, ballet, circus, and more. We do all these beautiful short-form variety acts. So within 5 minutes, there'll be something new happening all around the room, beautiful sound and lights. It's really like a carnival. And that's why Luna Park, which is, you know, one of the world's most historic, beloved heritage amusement parks, is such a perfect match for us. And then by the end, of course, most of the audience in our shows end up and dancing as well with us. Mm. So it's always very special. And I'm so excited to bring it back to Luna Park. We did a Finucane & Smith show in the famous Spiegel tent maybe 7 or 8 years ago at Luna Park, and it was just a match made in heaven. So at that time, Mary Stewart, the amazing director at Luna Park, said, when we build our new building, Because that was always part of the history of Luna Park. 100 years ago, there was fabulous ballrooms and cabaret shows and dancing mermaids and all kinds of
1: things.
3: And very famously, a giant marionette elephant puppet with a person inside.
1: And because they used to actually have a wire across the two entrances.
3: Yes, a high wire.
1: Yeah, and the elephant would go across on that.
3: High wires, trapezes. So there's this long history of live performance, carnival, variety, vaudeville, cabaret performance, circus performance at Luna Park. So Mary's amazing vision to always make sure that she brings that back is just, you know, and this new building will support that so beautifully.
1: Yeah. Name some of the people that are on with you. Do you?
3: Well, it's a lineup of legends.
1: Yes. Yeah.
3: So, of course, as well as La Diosa herself, Moira Finucane. La Diosa means the goddess. And for a long time, Finucane and Smith has been invited to tour in Latin America. And one night, I think it was in Brazil, or it could have been in Mexico. It's all a blur to me. But, you know, we were there and they wanted a curtain call and they started chanting, La Diosa, La Diosa. So La Diosa, the goddess Moira Finucane herself, living legend Maud Davey, who people from the theatre and burlesque and television worlds know of the incredible Maud Davey, whose birthday it is today. Happy birthday, Maud, if you're listening. And Yumi Umeyamare, who is Australia's queen of experimental butoh, which is an incredible Japanese art form. We have Piera Denestein, who's the opera singer who ran away with the cabaret. She's incredible. We have, of course, Catherine Nish from the circus world, who Finucane and Smith audiences know her as Monkey. She has this incredible, gorgeous monkey, full-body monkey suit with the little hat like the monkeys and the tradition of, in carnival, the monkey and the organ grinder. But, of course, nowadays, 100 years later, we know about animal cruelty. So we don't have a monkey. We have a circus performer performing as a monkey. And we have Maple Rose, who is one of the world's most awarded classical burlesque performers. She's incredible. And then throughout the 3 weeks, we have all these different special guests on different nights. So some nights we have Auntie Glenys Briggs, who's a Yorta Yorta elder and performer and folk musician, with her amazing husband and guitarist. And then we have Zitao Deng, who's this beautiful singer who Moira discovered out at Monash University when she was doing a collaboration there. We have Mandira, who I haven't met yet, but who I hear is an incredible singer. Govin Pillai and the Temple of the Heart, and they're so a Bollywood dance crew.
1: So many people.
3: And I think there'll be even more as the weeks progress.
1: Oh, my God. Know, no, this, more, of course it would.
3: Because different people will come different nights and it's a movable feast, really.
1: So 3 weeks.
3: Yes.
1: You know, like how many nights a week is it on?
3: Thursdays to Saturdays.
1: Right.
3: And, you know, I think people need to snap up their tickets, because the other thing that is often happens at Finucane and Smith winter cabaret extravaganzas is that then if all the tickets get snapped up, sometimes you add a matinee, sometimes you add another night, sometimes. So I think almost all of the nights are, you know, nearly half full at the moment.
1: Wow.
3: So if you have a particular night or show that you want to make it, you have to snap it up while you can.
1: Absolutely.
3: Oh, and speaking of, you know, the tickets, what we're also doing, which I want to tell everyone who's listening at home about, there's this wonderful environmental group called 15 Trees that we've had this long relationship with.
1: Yeah.
3: And they're a company, well, they're a community cooperative, really, not a company, who plant trees to offset your carbon emissions.
0: Okay.
3: And so we've partnered with them. So if you do a table booking, if people haven't been to a Finucane and Smith show before, I know David knows because David's always at a table. You know, we have our general seats, rows and theatre seats and high chairs, stools, bar stools up the back. But at the front, you can get a cabaret table with your friends and you can book together and have a beautiful experience, just like in the turn of the century cabaret clubs.
1: Brilliant.
3: Where you're at chairs and tables with little candles and little chocolates up close to the stage. So for every table booking that we get, 15 Trees will be planting a tree that will, they plant native trees that can live for hundreds, up to 400 years.
1: How lovely.
3: So getting your night out at the theatre, you can plant a tree that will help our environment and world flourish.
1: Yeah, fantastic. It's such a wonderful collective of people, and you know, like, and always surprising, always doing something really special. People don't miss this. This will be, you know, like, spectacular, and especially Luna Park, you know, in this new. Yes. In the new palace as well. So
3: yes, my understanding is this beautiful palace, for a long time they've wanted to build another kind of function zone, place for shows, place for events, place for performances, place for weddings, you know, anything that you could dream of.
1: Yeah.
3: They do have a beautiful party room, the moon deck above the cafeteria, but they wanted to expand that and also honour that history that Luna Park. You know, it's Melbourne's place just for fun.
1: Mm.
3: But the history of Luna Park, there's always been big-scale performances and events, which they still do outdoors, but, you know, with Melbourne weather. So particularly for the winter, having this new place in the tradition of the kind of ballrooms and sometimes temporary, sometimes permanent spaces they've had at the park, it's just going to be brilliant. And we're opening the place where the

0: story community, but it's wrapped up. This is what Moira always says. It's wrapped out in a hot night out at the club.
1: Yeah, absolutely.
2: And that's what you remember as well, too. Yeah. So, yes.
1: Thank you so much for coming in.
3: Thank you for having me.
1: Well, always a pleasure to have you in the studio.
2: Thank you so much. We've been talking to Mama Alto, who is performing as part of the Moira Funakane and Smith's Dance Palace at Luna Park, which will be on from the 20th of August to the 12th of September. 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
3: You're here on Joy 94.9 Sunday Arts Magazine. And before those messages, that was Björk with Venus as a Child. Or Venus as a Boy, actually.
4: Love her.
3: So now we're going to talk a little bit about, we just spoke to Mama Alto, but before our next guest, you've been busy, David, the last couple of days. You've been out to see a few things.
4: I have.
3: So you're going to tell us a little bit about what you went and saw.
4: You've already missed it. So unfortunately, only because it was on for two nights only,
3: yeah.
4: Victorian Opera's Ned Kelly. Reg Livermore, the legendary Reg Livermore.
3: Because we talked about that the other day with Simon Holt, wasn't he?
4: Yep. He wrote it back in the 70s or 80s, and it was a full-on rock opera then, because Jesus Christ Superstar, Evita was that era. It never really came to Melbourne. And then it became a musical. So there is a few spoken words instead of it all being sung. And this production by Victorian Opera went to Ballarat, conveniently, a perfect place for it to go. And it came into Melbourne just this week, this last week we've gone out of, for two nights only. The Age newspaper gave it a 5-star review. I gave it a 5-star review with my review. It is just so good, and it's such a shame that it's not. But unfortunately, Victorian Opera, independent, they don't have a lot of money, so they couldn't really afford to do any more than that. But everyone's been just raving about how fantastic it is. Every single person singing in it was great. I just absolutely loved it. The whole production of it, considering it was on for two nights, it was absolutely magnificent.
3: Well, I suppose that, at least if our listeners or anybody else, now is aware of it, hopefully when you see something that pop up and say, the Ned Kelly the musical, you'll suddenly think, oh, maybe that's what David talked about. Maybe you get a second chance. You never know.
4: And hopefully, because of the interest, Victorian Opera might look at doing something else down the track with it.
3: That's the other thing too, I suppose. Okay, so you might have missed this performance of Ned Kelly, but that Victorian Opera puts on a really good show, And then plus it's a slightly different venue as well. This was at the Melbourne University, wasn't it?
4: So,
3: gives opportunities. Yep. So keep an eye out. This is for our listeners, I suppose. Keep an eye out because there's always an opportunity to try something a bit different, something a bit new. Yep. So this is, add this to your list of, possible flags, of Victorian Opera.
4: And we had the composer on a few weeks back talking about it.
3: Yes.
4: And I tell you what, the little orchestra they had, it was brilliant.
3: Yeah.
4: Everything about this production was so, so good.
3: Yeah.
4: Unfortunately, you've missed it. Ha ha, if you didn't see it. But also, I went to see, it was last night, Melbourne Theatre Company, their Chekhov, the famous play by Chekhov, Uncle Vanya, and Joanna Murray-Smith. We chatted with her last week on the phone.
3: She adapted it.
4: Because it's 130 years old, and they thought, well, hold on, Sydney Theatre Company did it first. She did it for them, and now it's here in Melbourne. It needed to be upgraded. I tell you what, it's hilarious. It would have been hilarious, the original as well.
3: Mm.
4: But her, how she's made it modern, the F word features a little bit, not too much, but it's used beautifully, the way they use it. It's more modern dialogue. But do you know what? The story, and I think she mentioned it when we spoke to her last week, the story is so relevant today as much as it was 130 years ago. The doctor in it is all about about the environment. You know, he's planting trees and, you know, like, well, what's happening and that's happening. And the bird life is not around like it used to be because there's not the trees and, you know, like, and all that conversation. And the very wealthy people that sit around a lot and not do very much, and the pompous, very learned guy, Sean McAuliffe played that role. He was hysterical, but not all the time. Yep. You know, he just played it out really well. I cannot fault it. It was really good, apart from the pompousness of it all. And how they're not very happy. You know, like the idle rich, you know, like they're not all that happy people.
3: Well, maybe that's the idea of it, you know. Maybe money isn't the source of, you know, of happiness.
4: And what happens at the end unravels, and which brings it back together again a bit right at the end. But a great production. If you can get seats, do it. It's on for a fair while.
3: Well, and I suppose also for our listeners, I mean, if you didn't hear the interview that we did with Joanna Murray Smith last week, wasn't it? Yeah. Have a look on our website. The podcast is available, or should be available.
4: If it's up, it'll
3: be up there, so you can have a listen to it.
4: Yep.
3: We spoke to Joanna about the adaptation and what it was like to adapt a Chekhov play.
4: Yeah, and she was in awe.
3: Yeah, exactly. Yeah. You know, so that was quite an interesting thing. So have a listen, and I suppose while we are talking about that, we should thank our podcaster, Francois, who's been doing the podcast for us recently.
4: Lovely person. And we're very thankful that we've got a podcaster.
3: Yes.
4: And I think he's going to come in next week. We might get him to chat on air.
3: Well, hopefully he's not too shy. So we'll have a chat to Francois first and see how it all goes. So I think at least the last month or so's worth of interviews are up and running now.
4: We did have a podcast. We lost them, and it took us a few months to get them. So they're only just coming back.
3: So there'll
4: now,
3: be a bit of a gap some of our interviews, but you'll see that at least for the last 3 or 4 weeks, it's all up and running.
4: I think it's a little bit more than that.
3: Okay, there you go. Yeah. So have a look at our back catalogue and see exactly. And you get to listen to some of the people that have been on our show.
4: Yep,
3: and see
4: absolutely.
3: What's going on. So so you have been busy, haven't you, David?
4: I have, and I'm off to the theatre this week. I can't. Grey Garden this week. Can't wait to see that. Again, that got a 5-star review in the papers
3: I'm sorry I'm missing out on some of this stuff now too. But anyway, these things happen. There'll be more coming up. As we said, there's always something happening in Melbourne. You're listening to here. You're here on Joy 94.9, Sunday Arts Magazine. I'm just going to play a song by Tame Impala called Dracula. So here on Joy 94.9, Sunday Arts Magazine.

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1: I haven't heard that version
0: Arts
1: before.
0: Magazine. Well, yes, you know, with me, David, you'll always find you'll find an odd
1: Why
0: version of something.
1: Why did you choose that one? Any reason?
0: I was actually looking for a San Cisco song, and right. It just so happens that I thought, oh, this one might be a little, it's a little bit of a filler, which is what I was using for. Okay. So,
1: and who originally did Friday on My Mind?
0: It was
1: Easy Beats.
0: Yes, exactly. Russell Morris, wasn't it?
1: Russell Morris. No, Friday on My Mind was the Easy Beats.
0: Okay, all right. I should know because you're the quiz master, basically. But he'll always test me out every so often with these things.
1: No, I don't do it on
0: you
1: purpose.
0: You do on purpose all the time, David. But that's all right. I'm used to that now. I don't mind at all. I have enough confidence in myself. Now, we have in the studio our next guests with us. We've got in the studio Teresa Borg, Anton Berzin, and Julian Weeks. Now, Teresa is the director, Anton producer, and Julian is one of the actors, in a show called The Ballad of Dan O'Malley, which is on at the Explosive Factory, which is the rear of 8067 Inkerman Street in St Kilda. Now, the show starts on the 12th of August, mm-hmm. But before, obviously, we're here to talk about the show, but to get a little bit of background on the three of you and your role, you know, your roles in performing in theatre and so forth, let's start off with you, Teresa. Welcome to the show.
2: Thanks for having us again. We always love being on with you two.
1: well, good, because we
2: love it.
1: We're here to support the arts. That's the reason we're here.
2: And we count on you. We all count on you. So thank you. Thank you for the job you do.
1: Well,
2: we appreciate it.
1: Thank you for saying that. Thank you.
0: And David's very pleased because, you know, he puts a lot of work into all this. He keeps whinging to me all the time, all the things I have to do for this show, you know. So here you go, David. We're grateful.
1: So give us a background on who you are.
2: Well, I've been a theatre kid since I was a baby. You know, ballet at 6 and choir at 10 and all those things.
1: So what a show off, in other words.
2: Yes, absolutely. There was no stopping me. If someone would clap, I'd do it. Even in the milk bar. And anyway, I went through VCA as an opera singer, did music theatre and opera through my 20s and 30s and early 40s until, as they say, no one loves a fairy when she's 40. So Anton and I had a company, a production company from when we were married.
1: And very successful one.
2: Yeah,
1: too.
2: It was. We were proud of everything we achieved. We had a show on Broadway. We had shows all around the world, family stuff. And anyway, we left our business in 2019. We dodged the COVID bullet, which was a huge relief.
1: Wow. Oh, that was lucky.
2: Oh, it was extremely lucky. I can't, you know, thank whoever, you know, thank the gods of theatre for that. And since then, we've got back our beautiful Patchwork Live. So I'm mainly directing and writing these days. I've got an opera on at the end of the year with Victorian Opera. But today we're here to talk about Dan O'Malley.
1: Well, make sure you come back with it, because we were talking about Ned Kelly earlier.
2: Oh, yeah, lovely. We saw it last night.
1: I went on Friday.
2: Yeah.
1: Brilliant. I absolutely loved it. I can't believe it was only on for 2 days.
2: I know. All that energy, all of that beautiful scenery. It was seamless, wasn't it?
1: It was so good, so good.
2: Yeah.
1: So you've got to come back with that one.
2: Oh, yeah. We'd love that. We'd love you to hear all about it.
1: So, who's going to talk about this? What about, should the producer maybe talk about what this show's about?
3: You know, I'm just here to say buy tickets. These two can talk about the meat and potatoes.
1: Yeah, well, you know, like, here you are, Anton, again, back. You told me you would never produce again. So you're a liar.
2: Someone's listening, Ant.
3: I just wonder what it was that I last spoke to you about that made me say I would never produce again. Because, when was the last time we spoke?
1: It was a fair while ago.
3: It was a while ago.
1: And then I think the last time we spoke to you was when you took the reins at the Green Room.
3: Yeah. So that's a couple of years ago.
1: Yeah. Yeah.
3: So I was very much planning not to produce again because, you know, after 20 years of working two jobs, performing and producing, you know, when we sold the thing, I thought, oh, this is great. I can just be a jobbing actor till I'm dead.
2: Sucked in big time.
3: I know, but it's – look, I've been so lucky and so busy.
1: And you're doing a lot of acting nowadays, aren't you?
3: Yeah.
1: You've got a show coming up as well.
3: I'm doing My Fair Lady with the Opera Company, so I start that in a week.
1: Yeah.
3: But Tess and I just had a show at the Opera House, The Happiest Man on Earth, based on the Eddie Jacob book she directed. I was all the characters. One man play.
2: And we're still married.
3: And we're still married. And it was.
1: I hear it's hard work, though, to work with you, see? You know, like,
3: I just cannot work under these conditions. No, it was great. It was great. But I think actually, that was around about the green room times when I was back on, you know, committees. And I thought, I've forgotten how tedious all this is. But we've actually, in the last 2 years, been producing quite a lot. So we've had three shows at the Opera House.
1: So you're a liar.
3: I'm a complete liar.
1: Yeah.
3: A producer.
0: There you go.
3: What do you expect? I've been jobbing a lot. I did Back to the Future, which sadly ended a bit early, but it meant we could do The Happiest Man on Earth and I can do My Fair Lady. So it's
1: right. Fine. Julian, you're an actor. Having to put up with these two, it must be very difficult.
4: The greatest joy on earth.
1: Oh, and they'll pay you later.
4: I lent into the mic for that one as well.
1: So, an actor, when did you realise you wanted to be an actor?
2: Probably on Monday last week. Yeah. He realised he had to learn his lines.
4: Yeah. Professionally,
0: yeah.
4: Probably when I was 16, 17. But I always loved theatre in high school. I'd say 16. Yeah.
1: Right. Okay. And are you doing much work? Have you been in many productions?
4: So I haven't worked in the theatre in a few years, actually.
1: Why?
4: Yeah, good question. I don't know.
3: You've been doing lots of film, haven't you?
4: So I started my professional... I grew up in the theatre in high school. My first job was with the MTC in a show called The Heartbreak Choir by Aidan Fennessy, written by Aidan Fennessy. And since then I've been... Yeah, I was a trader and switched sides and been working in telly and film. So I'm really, really excited to... be back in the theatre right. for Dan O'Malley.
1: Okay. Mm. Well, who wants to tell us what it's about? The director? Okay. What is it about? And why am I sitting here with Sheridan football in front of me, AFL football?
3: At least it's the right code.
1: Right.
3: Yeah.
1: Well, of course it is. I'm a football supporter.
3: I don't know.
1: Well, AFL supporter.
3: I had to ask whether this was the round or the long ball.
1: No wonder you're a producer.
2: Yeah, The Ballad of Dan O'Malley is a fictionalisation of real events that happened at the AFL in 2009, the famous tanking saga.
1: The tanking, yeah. with who? What club? Or don't you want to say?
2: Oh, it was with Melbourne.
1: Yep.
2: Yeah.
3: It's pretty well known.
2: Yeah. And anyway, our playwright, Paul Mitchell, we've done another show with him before. We did You're the Man a couple of years ago at La Mama. And Paul is really interested in the heart of masculinity and culture. And so in this play, he takes the events, he fictionalises them, and he experiments with all of the relationships and investigates the mystery of who did what in that saga. And I'm not sure whether Paul actually comes to any conclusions, but he asks lots of questions about what it means to be on the field, what it means to be off the field
1: right.
2: and in charge,
1: yep.
2: and what the and what the compromises that people make in order to pursue glory are.
1: Because this has reared its head just this last weekend in Adelaide. There was the booing of a Collingwood player.
2: Oh, yeah.
1: I was watching the game, the Crows supporters, and I'm originally from Adelaide, but I don't barrack for the Crows. I left a long time ago. That's one of the... No, it's not. It was disgusting. It was mm-hmm. absolutely disgusting. And I did a post about it. A lot of people have commented, and it's been in all the papers as well. That whole... being a man and whatever, but the I think the most interesting thing, well, what I'm finding interesting is the fact that the tanking that Melbourne did, because what the reason? Tell our listeners why they did it.
2: Well, I think the conclusion that seems to be drawn from most sources is that in order to have the pick of the draft,
1: yep.
2: the next season's
1: yep.
2: draft, they could only win four games.
1: Yep.
2: And there's questions around who knew what, but they did only win those four games.
1: Yep. Which was very controversial at the time.
2: Mm.
1: And why wouldn't they do it? Like naughty people. But, you know, like, so that's obviously the centre of the story, but it's more about the characters, is it?
2: Yeah, I'd say so. I think it's about the choices that they make and why they make them.
1: Yep.
2: Yeah.
1: Okay.
2: I'm on the outside looking in and really busy moving people around so that it looks like football. Julian might be able to help with what he thinks about how the relationships are going and seeing the choices being made. What do you reckon?
4: Yeah, well, that's been the loveliest surprise, is exploring the relationships, especially bringing it back to Paul and the themes Paul normally works with around masculinity and to explore relationships and masculinity in the most intense space you can think of footy, has been really rewarding.
1: Okay. So you've learnt from this?
4: Yeah. I mean, it's been a week, but yeah, big week. Yeah.
1: Okay.
4: I'm learning. Yeah.
1: Right. Okay.
4: It's, yeah.
2: He's learning that in indie theatre we work really hard and really fast.
1: Yeah, really hard and fast. So tell us about the venue, because it's run by Theatreworks, isn't it?
4: Yeah.
1: But it's there. They've now got a second venue. What's it called again?
3: Neil Explosives Dimension. Factory.
1: Right, because it's the old Explosives Factory.
3: I guess so. I should have done Google, but
1: no,
3: it literally is.
1: It is, because we've spoken about it many times before. Yeah.
2: And we're going to go boom.
3: Yeah, we're going to
0: boom. I think it's safe to go in now.
3: I think so. We're going to do a little explainer video next week about how to get to the bloody place. Because
1: it's in the laneway.
3: It's very exotic. Like, you feel like you're going to some dark secret underground club. It's just a theatre.
1: But that's Melbourne, though. You know, like, what about all the secret bars and all that?
3: Yeah,
1: I like the concept of this being a little bit of an adventure to work it out. Google Map, we can all find it nowadays anyway, can't we?
3: My Google took me to a completely different place.
1: You should talk to Mr. Google.
3: We're 100% doing an explainer video.
2: Yeah, Paul's insisting on that.
1: So why did you choose this one, Teresa?
2: Well, I'd love to say that I chose it, but Paul chose me, which is exciting. And I sort of feel like there's a real exchange going on because, you know, I'm an arts kid, dyed in the wool, and Paul has had a whole lifetime of sports and sports coaching. And in the same way that he brought me You're the Man, I feel really privileged, actually, because it's a very gendered world, football. And I feel, you know, I grew up playing footy at school in PE and stuff. But in those days, you know, you got to 13 and you weren't allowed to play anymore.
1: Yep. Yep.
2: And girls weren't allowed to play because, you know, there were all sorts of theories about why. I don't know whether it was rough or unladylike, or I remember on occasion being hit in the stomach with a ball and being told that it would interfere with my reproductive system.
1: Oh.
2: Yeah, that's what happened at Catholic school. And actually in year 12 I went on strike with a bunch of other girls because every year we had to troop off and see the boys play footy, and they never had to watch us do anything ever.
1: Oh.
2: And we actually went on strike and
1: good
2: then got into trouble at halftime for taking the field and playing kick to kick. So I feel like it's a real so even though football has sort of been backgrounded in my life since then, I feel like it's a real privilege to be invited in, and I feel like Paul brings me football and all of these relationships, and I think I can bring fresh eyes.
1: Right, okay. Yeah. And how did you drag Anton in?
3: We come as a package.
2: And we try and look after each other with the creative stakes in our relationship. So every so often he'll say, oh, I really want to do this, and I'll say, well, how can I help? And it works the other way around too. I'll say, well, I'd like to do this with Paul. We've been hanging around working on this play for a couple of years. And I'll say, can you help? And he'll say, yep.
1: But Paul told me he didn't want Anton involved in it.
3: You know, like, see, tough.
0: Too late now.
2: Yeah.
1: So what is the main goal that you would like, you as a director, to for people to walk out of this show after seeing it? Can't wait to see it, by the way.
2: Yeah. Well, look, I there's a few things I'm really proud of. One is that there's a whole range of Australian accents in this play, and that doesn't happen very often anymore. There are proper working class actors in this play alongside, you know, silver spoon in your mouth sort of characters as well. And I want everybody...
1: Well, Melbourne Theatre, Melbourne Football Club, it's very much that, isn't it? The presidents and whatever. Yeah.
2: So I reckon everybody's going to really enjoy that. They're going to see themselves up there. That's the first thing. It's a it's a story set in our hometown with our own game, and I think that's really special. Mm. And then I also would, I mean, Paul's called it The Tragedy of Dan O'Malley, and I have to say we've got this fabulous actor called Greg. What's Greg's surname again?
3: Gregory Kane.
2: Yeah. He is a comedian, so there's plenty of funny moments in this. This one over here, the old Jules, he's dry as a biscuit, so there's lots of laughs. But I think what we'd love people to take away is we'd like them to be thinking about what honour means. You know, what honour means in daily life, what honour means for the individual when they're confronted by corporate greed. And I think Paul would like us to acknowledge that it's the tragedy of Dan O'Malley.
1: Mm. Okay. So who is Dan O'Malley, as in not a real person?
2: Dan O'Malley is the coach of the football team.
1: Oh, the coach.
2: Who ends up compromised.
1: Right, okay, yeah, right.
2: Pays the price.
1: Yeah.
2: Yeah,
1: okay.
2: He ends up the scapegoat of the whole saga.
1: Right, which I can imagine that would happen too.
2: Well,
0: there has to be one somewhere, doesn't there?
2: That's right.
0: Yes, exactly. They're not the ones going to cost it.
1: Yeah, not in that situation. Can't wait to see it. You know, like, it must be exciting when a project like this comes along for all three of you, the actor, the director and producer, with something fresh, something new. You know, like, can you see a miniseries being made of this?
2: Well, Paul's written a lot for the screen, so nothing's impossible. And, well, you know, we've got Jules right handy.
1: Exactly.
2: That's excellent.
1: Like, yeah.
2: Yeah. I think you know, my favourite metaphor for all of theatre actually came from the football, and I was listening to the radio in the car, as you do, on the dropping kids off at school probably 10 years ago, and I think it was Bob Rose, and he was talking about the AFL, and he was talking about how what we see at the elite level, that is icing. You know, the games that we see in arenas are icing, but that the whole cake is baked in the community.
1: Absolutely.
2: And that is what the theatre is as well. You know, you go to MTC or you go and see commercial theatre and it's elite and it's the icing on the cake, but the cake comes from the community, and this stuff is the cake.
1: Yep.
2: And this stuff is the stuff that builds our culture. You know, it's not coming from outside and being imposed. This is the stuff that we're making, and I think that's really important.
1: What a great little message there. Yeah, like, fantastic. You can tell who
3: she's
1: the smart one is in the
3: smart
1: family.
3: I'm the brawn.
1: Yeah. The All right, so where's it on?
2: It's on at the Explosives Factory, August 12th to 22.
1: Right.
2: Buy your tickets, peeps.
3: Hang on, that was my line. Buy your tickets.
1: And what's it called?
2: The Ballad of Dan O'Malley.
1: Now, you would get tickets through...
3: Explosives Factory.
1: It's not Theatre Works?
3: Sorry, it's Theatre Works, of course.
1: Come on, you had one job.
3: It's been a long day.
1: You had one job.
2: Yeah.
3: Theatre Works website, theatreworks.org.au.
2: And if you want more information, you can go to monstroustheatre.com.au. That's Anton and my company, and you'll get pointed in the right direction there.
3: There's even photos.
1: There's even photos, right. Yeah. Wonderful to have you in, and lovely meeting you, Jules.
4: Lovely meeting you too. Thanks for having me.
1: Pleasure. We'll see you on stage.
4: See you there.
0: Thank you so much. We've been talking to Anton Berezin, Teresa Borg and Julian Weeks about The Ballad of Dan O'Malley, which is on at the Explosive Factory Theatre Works from the 12th to the 22nd of August. You're here on Joy 94.9, Sunday Arts Magazine.
1: And that's it.
0: That is it for another show, David. We'll be back. Well, you'll be back next week.
1: I will be.
0: I'm away next week.
1: Yep.
0: I'll be back in 2 weeks' time. But the show will still go on. And yeah, just to see us out, I've got some messages, and then we've got the Gorillaz with Clint Eastwood here on Joy 94.9, Sunday Arts Magazine.
1: See ya.
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2: Good afternoon, August McLeese with you for Joy News at 5 p.m. CSIRO has confirmed two native birds have tested positive for the H5 variant of bird flu in separate beaches in South Australia after two additional cases were flagged yesterday as suspected. Acting Chief Veterinary Officer Sam Hamilton has confirmed a total of 20 confirmed or presumed positive cases of the strain in Australia, but reinforced that they were all wild seabirds in coastal locations. No cases have been near agricultural or production facilities and no mass mortality events, Hamilton said in a statement. There has been cases found in four states, but with none in Victoria so far. A bystander has been shot in the leg by police after they fired at a man allegedly armed with knives in Cairns. The incident happened when officers fired at a man on a neighbouring property, leading the 50-year-old bystander to be hit near the front door of her home. Police shot a 28-year-old man in the leg and the arm in an attempt to get him to surrender. Both victims are in a stable condition in Cairns Hospital, with the man set to appear in Cairns Magistrate Court tomorrow with eight charges including breaking and entering and attempted robbery. An oil drilling rig off the coast of Western Australia is in flux after the company that owns it went into remission. Pilot Energy and Triangle Energy both went under in July, leaving the abandoned oil rig to sit empty, causing locals to call on the federal government to take action before vital fishing grounds are put at risk. Federal Resources Minister Madeleine King has released a written statement saying taxpayers will not foot the decommissioning bill. Fires in France and Spain have driven more than 300,000 people to evacuate their homes and holiday accommodations, with one confirmed death in eastern Spain. The wildfires have triggered one of the largest peacetime civilian evacuation operations ever in France, as people slept in exhibition halls and gyms overnight. Authorities are warning of more difficult nights to follow as major fires still burn in both countries. The French Gironde Fire Service says the blaze created a rare pyrocumulonimbus cloud, which creates its own winds and causes it to be more erratic and hard to control. And a car has driven into a crowd near Berlin's Pride celebrations, killing one person and injuring at least another 16 people. Berlin police on the social media platform X said that they were responding with emergency services to an incident, later identifying a suspected perpetrator that they believed was part of the city's Islamist scene. Hundreds of thousands of people had gathered in Berlin for the annual Christopher Street Day celebrations, one of Europe's largest pride events, before the incident ended the festivities. In Commonwealth Games news, Australia leads the medal tally at 12 gold with 23 medals total after dominant performances from athletes in the swimming and gymnastics. Sam Short won the 400 metres freestyle by more than 4 seconds, followed by teammates Elijah Winnington and Ben Goodmans to take a clean sweep. Melbourne's Kate McDonald took the highest score in the uneven bars, supporting teammate Georgia Godwin, who took the high scores in the other three apparatus, taking the women's team to a Commonwealth gold.
3: Joy weather.
2: And taking a look around the country today, Warring, Sydney, currently 15 and mostly sunny. Meandrin, Brisbane, 18 and sunny. Boralou, Perth, 17 and rainy. Tardunya, Adelaide, 16 with possible showers. Nipaluna, Hobart, partly cloudy and 14. And in Melbourne today is currently partly cloudy and 13 degrees. That's the latest from Joy News.

0: once more, and hello to you, Rob.
1: Good afternoon, Mossy.
0: Oh, nobody else? Good afternoon, everyone, yes. We've had a lovely newsreader today.
1: Yes, August.
0: Filling in for our Joe. Yes, so he'll be here today, this week and next week, won't he? Yeah.
1: And a big thank you to David and Neil.
0: Absolutely. Again. And before we tell you what we're going to play today, we'd love to hear from you. So you can do that by SMSing 0427 569 949, or if you prefer, you can email.
1: Yes, on air at joy.org.au, and we always love to hear from you.
0: We do indeed. We do. And we'd love to know what you're getting up to. Well, we're having a good time in here, but we'd like to know what your good times are. All right, we are doing songs that appeared in Eurovision. They were either winners or were just participants, or they had a place somewhere along the line. Now, Eurovision.
1: Yeah.
0: It started in 1956, and the first one was held in Switzerland, and being the country of that it was held in, it was the winner. There were only seven countries in the first one, and each participant or each country – no, each participant, they had two songs to sing, and they had this wonderful orchestra with them. It was have you seen a video of it at all?
1: No.
0: It's fantastic. No. It's so Paddy Page looking. It's wonderful. And that year, as I said, Switzerland won, but the UK didn't compete. But later on, the UK did, and we've got some UK songs, haven't we?
1: We have.
0: Today. Do you want to tell it, or we keep them surprised?
1: I think I'll leave this one.
0: Yeah, good. So. All right. Well, I'm going to start off with, this was the winner in 1976. It's a UK group called the Brotherhood of Man, and it was written by three of the four band members. It won for the UK, and it was held in The Hague. It got to number one in many countries and remains one of the biggest selling Eurovision winners ever. Got to number one in the UK, and we got it to number five. And the lyrics, we've had this song before, the lyrics describe the emotions of a man leaving his loved one in the morning as he goes off to work. And it turns out at the end of the song, he's leaving his little daughter. So he's saying, save all my kisses, all your kisses for me. So the Brotherhood of Man to start our Eurovision song list.

0: You're with Robin Mossy, and today our theme is Eurovision. And I have to say up front, I'm not a great fan of Eurovision. I find a lot of the songs very cheesy, and I think lately the special effects have taken over so much that the main instrument, the voice, is often missing.
1: Still good entertainment for some people.
0: Anyway, I've said my opinion. Now, Eurovision didn't happen in one year. Do you know why?
1: Now, when was it? Yeah, I did, but I can't remember.
0: 2020.
1: Oh, of course it wouldn't. Yes.
0: COVID.
1: COVID time,
0: of course,
1: yes.
0: Yeah. And there have been 52 countries participating in it over the time.
1: Indeed.
0: Now, this song originally was sung in French, called L'amour est bleu, and it was performed by Vicky Leandros in 1967. But I'm going to play the instrumental version, which was composed by Paul Marriott, who was a band leader. And it did very well as an instrumental in 1967. It reached number 12 in the UK. So here's Paul Marriott's orchestra with Love is Blue.

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0: You're with Robin Mossey, you're Robin Joy, and we are doing songs that have been in Eurovision. Now, that one, I really, really, really love that song. In fact, it gives me goosebumps, that one. It was Johnny Logan, it was called, hold me now if you didn't guess it from the lyrics. It was written and recorded by him. He's Irish. This was his second win representing Ireland. The first was in 1980, and this one was 1987 in Brussels. Was Ireland's third victory, not bad. It was one of 14 songs chosen from 992 songs that had ever participated in the contest to participate in the 50th anniversary competition held in Copenhagen in 2005, where it was voted the third best song in Eurovision history behind. Now, I'm not going to tell you the two songs that were behind because we're going to play those two songs. Robert's got one and I've got one.
1: Okay. Now, points are awarded by a professional music group in Eurovision and also the viewing public. And did you know there are three non-European countries in Eurovision?

or Domenico Modugno, and it became a huge hit for people like Dean Martin and Bobby Rydell. And it was first performed at Eurovision in the third edition, and it finished third. However, it went on to become a huge hit. So let's listen to Domenico Modugno with Volare.

I do love that song. I know all the English words, but I don't know the Italian. Anyway, now we've heard from somebody who hasn't been able to be in touch with us for a while, and that's our lovely, my lovely Jude up in Brisbane. So nice to know that you're listening today, honey. Hope you enjoy the songs as much as we're enjoying it. All righty. This next one, this is from 1974. It was written by Valerie Avon and Harold Shapiro. It was the third time they had submitted a song. It represented the UK Eurovision, and which was held in Brighton. Of the 17 competitors, Long Live Love was placed in a three-way tie for fourth position with Luxembourg and Monaco. To come forth, three of people came forth, unbelievable. In 2022, Eurovision's YouTube channel uploaded the Eurovision performance of Olivia Newton-John after her death as a tribute to her. And the song is Long Live Love, as I said,

0: She represented the UK in the 1974 Eurovision. And in Australia, we got this song to number 11.
1: I think Sandy Shaw had a big version of this, I'm pretty sure.
0: She might well have done. 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

0: You're with Rob and Mossy, and today we're doing Eurovision, and my friend Rachel from South Melbourne disagrees with me. She said, what a fabulous theme. I love Eurovision songs that can range from sweet to soulful. Looking forward to the rest of the show on a chilly Melbourne evening.
1: I'm with you, Rach. I love it too.
0: All right, Eurovision has gained popularity for its camp appeal, its span of ethnic and international styles, and its importance to the LGBTIQ plus culture. Don't know if it's recognised like that, but it's true, isn't it?
1: Yeah, absolutely. Yeah.
0: Now, that particular song, I'm sure a lot of you were toe-tapping to that one. They were a British pop group called Bucks Fizz, and it was their debut single. They released it, and guess what?
1: It went to number one.
0: It was huge.
1: That's fabulous. So uplifting.
0: Yeah, 1981, it came first, but it went on to be number one in several countries around the world, selling 4 million copies. Not bad.
1: Great. All righty. Now, this group, pretty understated group, actually. In 1973, I'm joking, of course. In 1973, they came third in Eurovision with a song called Ring Ring. So they considered submitting Hasta Mañana the following year, 1974, but they didn't. They decided to write Waterloo to enter into the 1974 Eurovision. And guess what? Yep, you got it. You know it. It won. The song shot to number one in the UK and stayed there for 2 weeks, becoming the first of the band's nine UK number ones. Fine, not bad at all. And we got it to number four in Australia. And I was talking to somebody outside before we came into the studio, and they said, you going to play Waterloo? And I said, of course. And they said, okay. So for the we're playing ABBA and Waterloo on Joy.

0: We're taking on a musical trip from the 50s through to the 60s, 70s, and even stopping off at the 80s sometimes. And today we're doing Eurovision.
1: Song. And up there in Nagambie, it's another cold, foggy day. Spent the day working on my model railway layout. Oh, I didn't know you were into that, Ken. And am now kicking back with us yesterday once more and a glass of Malbec.
0: No.
1: And that's love from Ken.
0: Such a domestic scene,
1: Ken. Have a drink for
0: us. Always.
1: Have a glass for us, please.
0: Now, as we said, Australia entered their first Eurovision in 2016, and it was a bit controversial.
1: It was 15.
0: I've got 16 here. Must have looked it up. And they finished top 10 six times. Now, can you remember who our entrants were?
1: Well, Damien came second. Mr. Sebastian was our first entrant in 2015, according to mine. We had Delta. Delta this year, she came fourth, and I can't remember the others.
0: Kate Miller-Heike.
1: Oh, yes, of course. And what's a lovely, I can't think of her name, lovely dark-haired girl. Ooh. Anyway, you're going to tell me.
0: And a group called Voyager.
1: Oh, what's the girl's name? Who am I trying to think of? Somebody text me, ring me, get on to it.
0: Yeah. All right, this next song is from a very popular Scottish singer called Lulu. And in 1969, she competed in Eurovision in Madrid. And you might explain this to me. It was one of four winning songs. Can that happen?
1: Well, it must have if that's it. Did you get this from...
0: Well, you usually get it.
1: Yeah,
0: of course.
1: Sometimes they tell whoppers.
0: Anyway, this song went on to become number two in the UK, and it was also popular in other European countries. I don't know if it's really popular here.
1: What year was it?
0: 69. So listen to Lulu with Boom Bang A Bang.

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2: 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You

0: Wow, we are doing songs from Eurovision, and to date, all of them have been really boppy. I can't keep still in my chair. I'm enjoying it, loving it. That was the New Seekers. Now, why did the New Seekers come about? Any idea? No, I didn't. Oh, well, I did, really. But they were formed in London in 1969 by Keith Podger because his group, The Seekers, had disbanded, and so he formed The New Seekers, and this came in 1972. They were in the Edinburgh Eurovision. Five members, including Australian Peter Doyle. Do you remember him?
1: Mm-hmm. Blonde haired.
0: And what show was he in?
1: What show? I don't know. Wasn't he in Zoot?
0: No,
1: that was Darryl Cotton.
0: He was a Swallows Junior way back then, and he was one of the Virgil brothers. So this is the UK entry, and it came second to Luxembourg.
1: My next song is another English entrant, and it won Eurovision in 1967, and it was first of England's five wins. However, it was offered to Sandy Shaw because her manager thought it's time she did something that was popular. But Sandy did not like this song at all. In fact, she said, "I hated it from the very first umpah to the final bang." Didn't stop it being a million seller. Here she is with Puppet on a String.

0: String.
1: Missed an episode of Yesterday Once More? 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

0: Wow, great song. That was the Liv Mason, the Australian version. That was Knock Knock Who's There. And in Amsterdam in 1970, Welsh singer Mary Hopkin sang that, so she was representing the UK. Now, Brian from Hawthorne, he's loving the show this afternoon. Terrific Eurovision songs. And he really, really enjoyed our intro. But what was that one? What was that first song?
1: Save Your Kisses For Me.
0: Oh, that's right, yes. He loved it all, Saving Those Kisses. And OMG, how wonderful to listen to Eurovision on my way home. Can we make requests? Well, I wish we could. You could, but we can't do them at the moment. Like Volare or the Greek winner, My Number One, and that's from Paul of St Kilda East.
1: Paul, you might have missed Volare.
0: Yeah. You might have had the indicator on and the indicator was blurring the sound of the song.
1: And Tex is also enjoying today's musical memories. Thanks and cheers. That's great, Tex. Right, my last song and the last song in our program is from a legendary British singer, and this particular song finished second in 1968, and his name is Cliff Richard. It was the number one in UK and many, many European countries as well. And did you know Cliff recorded it in English, French, German, Spanish, and Italian?
0: That I did not know.
1: Well, fantastic. So here it is, Cliff Richard with our last song called Congratulations.

0: 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Look no further. It's called Love Out Loud, and it's especially for the rainbow community. 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
1: G'day, David Moyle from Bent Notes, Joy's Jazz Show. I invite you to join me this Sunday night from 7, where my special guest will be Melbourne trumpeter, composer, bandleader and producer John Montesante. We'll hear about John's amazingly varied career and his enthusiasm for all types of music. And of course, lots of fabulous classic and contemporary jazz and improvised music too. Bent Notes, Sunday night from 7 here on Joy 94.9. Until then, may you have a wonderfully jazzy week.
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3: Well, I reckon we brought a lot of happiness to a lot of people this afternoon, and I think you've been outnumbered, Robert. The number of people have said they've thoroughly enjoyed Eurovision songs, and that's including my dear cousin up there in Hervey Bay. She's loved it. And then there's one there from your friend Lynn. She's loved it.
4: Well, why don't we ask August? Do you like Eurovision, August?
5: I love it. I think it's so iconic.
4: Oh.
3: It is cool. Anyway, what a great show today. So wonderful to hear all the songs from my dating days. Sweet memories. Love is Blue is one of my favourites, and that's your friend Lynn.
4: Yeah, not my friend Lynn. I don't know Lynn.
3: Don't you?
4: No. Oh, Lynn's Damien's friend.
3: Oh, okay, all right.
4: You remember?
3: No, I don't. That's why I said
4: Damien. Damien told Lynn about us, and now Lynn is a regular listener.
3: Don't worry. Anyway, I am going to tell you that Morocco was once in the Eurovision. It was 1980, hasn't been in since. Israel's been in there since 1973, and apart from Morocco, Australia's the first country outside of Europe to compete. And do you know why we competed?
4: Why?
3: Do you know how we got in there?
4: I can't remember. Do you know?
3: Yeah, SBS, because they broadcast it. SBS was the participating broadcaster, and it got special approval from the European Broadcasting Union for Australia to compete. And it was 2015's Guy Sebastian, because I was sitting in, where was I? Cyprus, and we were watching him.
4: Okay.
3: Yeah.
5: Wow.
3: It was good.
5: Yeah.
3: Great. We were all excited.
4: So, also, they do it on SBS, and I really like Courtney Act.
3: Yes.
4: Do you like Courtney Act, Orbis?
5: Iconic. She's very iconic.
4: She is as well. Yeah.
5: I feel like you can't get someone that's not iconic to do Eurovision, though. Yes.
3: Julia used to do it, Julia Romero, and I forget who else, and they're all great.
5: Yeah.
4: Mm-hmm. Yeah. Yeah. All right. Well, coming up next, we have Gazman waiting out there with his wonderful, I forgot what it's called.
3: Gazman? Love Out Loud.
4: Love Out Loud. Gazman. That's right. He's laughing
3: he's
4: at
3: starting
4: me.
3: To lose it.
4: Yeah, so don't forget to tune in to Gazman with Love Out Loud.
3: And don't forget to tune in to us next week because we're doing Lost and Found.
4: Yep, we are. And August is now coming up with the news very shortly.
3: Look after yourself.
4: So bye.
3: Look after others. Bye for now.

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2: Good afternoon, August McLeish with you for Joy News at 6 p.m. CSIRO has confirmed two native birds have tested positive for the H5 variant of bird flu in South Australia, with two additional cases being flagged as being suspected of having bird flu. Acting Chief Veterinary Officer Sam Hamilton has confirmed 20 confirmed or presumed positive cases of the strain in Australia, but reinforced that they were all wild seabirds in coastal locations. With a recent case being found in Queensland, the H5 variant has been confirmed in Western Australia, South Australia and New South Wales, with no cases in Victoria so far. Authorities have said that there is no risk to human health and no cases have been found near agricultural or production facilities. The manufacturer of a herbicide banned in over 70 countries has pulled it from Australian shelves after new regulations have made it commercially unviable. Paraquat has been banned in the European Union since 2007 and has been long linked to cases of Parkinson's disease in the pesticide users. New restrictions from the Australian Pesticides and Veterinary Medicines Authority in June have caused company Syngenta to pull the product, which is banned from domestic uses but is still widely used in agriculture to farm grains, sugarcane and cotton. Whilst the APVMA did restrict the use, it says that the weight of evidence does not show that paraquat exposure in approved uses increases the risk of Parkinson's disease. Divine Playhouse, the venue formerly known as Unholy Playhouse, is considering legal options after being evicted from their venue just 3 days after opening. The queer arts pop-up was held in a deconsecrated church in Sydney that had been empty for a year, leading to protests by religious groups and the building's landlords. Lawyers acting on behalf of the landlord say the event space was engaging in offensive trade and that they were not aware of how the space was going to be used and said that it was equivalent to hate speech. In Western Australia, traditional owners of the Ngandjawa country have had their native title claim formally recognised by the federal court, covering an area stretching over 900 square kilometres in East Kimberley. Over 100 traditional owners attended the hearing, which was held on country. The claim, which was filed in 2024, takes the total native title coverage of the Kimberley to 97%. In Commonwealth Games news, Australia leads the medal tally at 12 gold with 23 medals total after dominant performances from athletes in the swimming and gymnastics. Sam Short won the 400 metres freestyle by more than 4 seconds, followed by teammates Elijah Winnington and Ben Godemans to take a clean sweep. Melbourne's Kate McDonald took the highest score in the uneven bars, supporting teammate Georgia Godwin, who took the highest scores in the other three apparatus, taking the women's team to a Commonwealth gold.
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2: And taking a look around the country today, Warring Sydney currently 14 and mostly sunny, Meandon Brisbane 16 and sunny, Boraloo, Perth 17 and raining, Tardunya, Adelaide 15 with possible showers, Nipaluna, Hobart partly cloudy and 13, and in our Melbourne today, it is currently partly cloudy and 12 degrees. That's the latest from Joy News.

Benossi, and was a lot of nostalgia there with Yesterday once more, and welcome to Love Out Loud. Now, this program is for you and your loved one, and we'll be particularly focusing on the rainbow community. 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Let's hear your song. It could be your wedding song, it could be your first date, or an anniversary, or not a song at all. It could be a poem, or just an affirmation of your love, and I'll play a song for you. Let's celebrate rainbow love with Love Out Loud. 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Contact me, the Gazman, with your requests and love devotions on Love Out Loud. That's all one word, loveoutloud@joy.org.au. Or you can just text in now and we'll play the song in the second half of the show. By the way, no revenge songs. I'll not play Gaynor's I Will Survive. Let's keep a positive love spin here. The intro song you've been listening to is by Wings. That's Paul McCartney with Silly Love Songs. And let's hear, there's no silly love song because they're all fantastic. And this one is from Paula and it goes out to Jill. Now, Jill, Paula says, I know how much you love this one. And this is two legends, two icons of the Australian music scene with John Farnham and Olivia Newton-John with Two Strong Hearts.

Oh, and the crowd went wild. That was actually from the 1998 main event tour. And John Farnham, Olivia Newton-John. And that was from Paula to Jill. Now we're moving on. And we've got another dedication. And this one is from BJ. And they they said, dedication to my older sister for being a legend. Sorry, I was a brat. The group that does this one is S2S. You might remember them from a few years ago now. They're still going strong, though, because they're the backup singers for Delta Goodrum. This is Sister S2 from BJ to Jackie.

0: That was Sister S2S, and that was from BJ to their sister, Jackie. Right, if you want to text in, you can text in or you can email. The email is loveoutloud@joy.org.au, or you can text in your dedicated song, love song or poem. 0427 569 949 is the SMS. Now our next track is from Aaron and goes to Blake, and very simple message: love you, babe. And the track is one that everyone can sing along to. It's a fantastic track. This one is by KC and the Sunshine Band, and that's the way I like it.
1: You've got a mate for everything else. What about a talking mate? Speak with a clinical psychologist supporting gay men through the challenges of midlife, from anxiety to depression, relationships to trauma. For in-person sessions or online, head to talkingmate.com.au. Start talking, mate. Joy sponsor.

Now, this next one, it concerns something that we take for granted in this country. Now, some countries where if you did this with a same-sex couple, you'd be arrested or even jailed. And that's just holding hands in public. This one's from Mia to Lauren, and Mia just says, "Thank you for always holding my hand." And the song is by Jess Glynn. It's called Hold My Hand.

Oh, I can just see Mia and Lauren walking down Fitzroy Street, St Kilda, holding hands. That's gorgeous. Thank you for that song. And if you want to catch up on past episodes, yes, we're at episode 3. And we've podcasted, or actually my very able assistant, Brad, has done all the podcasting and all the tech stuff. Great job too. You can go to joy.org.au, Love Out Loud, and that's for past episodes. And so if you missed the one that you wanted to listen to last episode, you can go to the podcast there. Now, this is from Daniel. It's going to Chris, and this beautiful, beautiful song, very soulful, and it's by Etta James. But Daniel says to Chris, after worrying if I'd find

0: Ada James there at last, and or at last, as she says it. That was a lovely song and very soulful indeed. That was from Daniel to Chris. And we've got, who have we got up next? Let's have a little look. And it's from Scott to Shane. And we're talking about a little bit of a distance in time. And I can't wait to see her in November with you. And that's Melanie C, actually. And the song is called I Turn to You. By the way, if you want to text in, you can. 0427 569 949. And loveoutloud@joy.org.au. This one, here we go. Melanie C, I Turn to You.
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Mel C with a message from Scott to Shane there, and can't wait to see her in November. Very nice. And I'm going to see Melanie C. How awesome would that be? Now, this item, I'll call it an item, I've been looking through poetry for this program, and I've found one that's really, really nice. And what I'm saying to you, I'm challenging you to write in a poem. Could be for the next episode, or could be later this episode. But this one is by an Indian poet called Seema Gupta. And Seema Gupta is a well-known poet and globally known in Hindi, English and Urdu language, and has been published internationally, and obviously a modern poet as well. This poem is called Wishing to Float. I wish to float rather than walk, along with treasure of your lovable talk. When I rest my head against your chest, these moments seem heavenly and best. My desires guarded with your existence, my fantasies enriched with your presence. You are a love lore engraved in my mind, your soft touches and whispers I always find. You entered in my life, a mystery unfold, filled my life with joys everlasting and untold. Since I wish to float, wish to sweep my feet, dancing in your arms, listening to your beat, wishing to float, wishing to float. So if you've got a poem that you'd like to send in, let me know. If it's a little bit lengthy or you don't want to tap it all out, let me know the name of the poem and the author, and I'll look it up for you. Now, this next track is from Bruno Mars, actually, and Ray has sent a message to Scarlett saying, can you play Just the Way You Are by Bruno Mars for them? And the answer is a definite yes.

Important lesson there with a message from Ray to Scarlett, and just the way you are. If you try to change people, they probably won't change. So love them just the way they are, and that's the person you fell in love with. Okay, we got another one from Jess and to Sam, but just before we introduce that one, this is your last opportunity to text us on 0427 569 949 or email us on loveoutloud@joy.org.au. We can squeeze another one in probably, and let's see how we go if you send in the next couple of minutes, because it's getting on to the end of the show. Goodness me. This is from Jess to Sam, and the message is, the distance was hard, but you were worth every second of it. And the track is by Beth Ditto, leading Gossip, and the song is called Love Long Distance.

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1: We've had a request from, actually there's no name given, so anonymous, to their boyfriend Luke, but we haven't got that song, I'm afraid, so I apologise for that. But you've sent in another message, and would be a love song dedication to my homegirl Alice, and it's called You Belong With Me. This is Taylor Swift, Tay-Tay song. Here we go.

Oh, great Tay Tay song there. And did you catch the concert? Goodness me, be very lucky if you did. Right, well done to the that song and to the person who sent it in. Thank you for the request. Now, we are talking about sexy things. We've got a message from Marcus to Leo, and it's he says that every time you walk into a room, I still forget what I was about to say. LOL. Oh, goodness me, that's fantastic. And the song, you might recognise it by the intro here. It's by Hot Chocolate, and it's a sexy thing.

Oh, you sexy thing. And that's what a great song that is. Very suitable for this show, I would have thought. And thank you, Marcus, for suggesting that one to Leo. And we're getting near the pointy end of the program, so we've only got time for one more track. So let's have a little listen to a track that Taylor has requested and sends their message to Alex. And Alex makes everything feel brand new from Taylor. So let's hear that song.

0: Thank you for your message, Taylor. And that was to Alex and, of course, Madge, Madonna Like a Virgin. You've been listening to Love Out Loud. Thank you to everyone who's sent in their love messages. Very much appreciated. 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Special thank you goes to my producer, Brad, doing some amazing work. I'm very impressed. I'm the Gazman. Now stay tuned for a very jazzy show with some amazing music with David Moyle. Catch you next week, Sunday night at 6 on Joy 94.9, and let's love out loud.
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4: G'day, welcome to Bent Notes. I'm David Moyle, and this is 2 hours of jazz and improvised music to keep you entertained on your Sunday night. So much love to Gary Wilson for the fabulous music during the past hour here on Joy with Love Out Loud. Gary will be back with more of your love next Sunday night from 6. Looking forward to it, Gary. Tonight on Bent Notes, my special guest will be Melbourne music identity John Montesant. John will be chatting about his musical life and how he keeps busy with a number of ongoing projects. Musically, we'll hear from Jody Sternberg, Chris McNulty, Nadav Rayman and James Morrison. And you can also be part of the program tonight. You can send a message, a request or a question by SMS to 0427 569 949 or by email to onair@joy.org.au. I'd love to hear from you at any time whatsoever tonight. Feel free to send that through at your next opportunity. My guest in about half an hour will be John Montesant, a trumpeter, arranger, band leader, composer and producer whose work has spanned soul, Motown, jazz, funk, blues and big band genres. His jazz quintet released an album in 2009 called Live at Atlantis. It was recorded at the Atlantis Studios in Port Melbourne in front of a small in-studio audience where the band, with band leader John on the playing horns, Jim Glasson, alto sax, Joe Ribato playing the piano, Michael Harding the bass with Mark Vogel playing drums, and they had guest artists across the album, including Yvette Johansson, Rebecca Mendoza, Julie O'Hara and Bob Valentine. From the album to kick us off tonight here on Bent Notes, a piece composed by Bronislaw Caper. This is Invitation.

0: Opus Pocus, composed and performed by bass player, composer and producer Jaco Pastorius from his 1976 self-titled debut album released on the Epic Records label. It's an album that mixes tracks of jazz fusion, post-bop and funk, and where he used a range of musicians across the tracks, an album that's been described as revolutionary because it redefined the technical and melodic potential of the fretless electric bass. We certainly heard that bass in that piece. The All Music magazine gave it a 5 out of 5 stars review. On Opus Pocus, he was joined by Wayne Shorter playing that superb soprano sax, Herbie Hancock the piano, Othello Molyneux and Leroy Williams, I'll get the name right, played steel drums. They were beautiful to listen to. Lenny White played the drums with Don Alias playing percussion. And I chose to play some Jaco Pastorius tonight after seeing the Teen Town Quintet at the Counts last Wednesday night. Led by bass player David Galea, we were treated to a night of dexterity and tunefulness, I might say, from Mina Yu, Fiona Burnett, Jack Pantarsis, Jono Wright and Will Larson. So keep your eyes open for the next outing of the Teen Town Quintet. It will be well worth it. Thank you, Rex. What have we got? Oh, here we go. Gotta love us a little bit of Opus Pocus. Love Little Jace. Thank you, Little Jace. Great that you recognise that piece of beautiful music from Jaco Pastorius, playing here on Bent Notes on Joy 94.9.
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composed by singer-composer Chris McNulty. We heard Beneath the Winter Sun, one of the pieces on her latest album, Soul Journey. I spoke with Chris in April this year. The interview has been podcast on the Bent Notes blog. 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Chris has dedicated the album to the many jazz artists who have been lost recently to honour their outstanding contributions to the vocal jazz canon. And what a beautiful way she does it. Such a beautiful voice. The songs are so nicely arranged and the lyrics are just superb. She remembers artists such as Jay Clayton, Nancy King, Andy Bay, Carol Sloan, Mark Murphy and Sheila Jordan, all trailblazers and true originals. You can read more about the album at chrismcnulty.com. Chris is joined on this piece that we heard.

at the Mark Hopkins Hotel in San Francisco, April 15, 1982, a few years ago now. It was a benefit gig for George's favourite cause, Guide Dogs for the Blind. George and Mel were joined by Brian Torf playing the double bass. Mel's performance on the album won him the 1982 Grammy Award for Best Jazz Vocal Performance Male. He also won the same Grammy the following year for his follow-up album called Top Drawer. The awards came later in Mel's career, re-cementing his role as a jazz singer at a time when jazz was resurging in popularity after some years of rock and roll, which included the Beatles. Listen to George's lovely accompaniment and his tribute to Count Basie, perhaps through the entire piece, but particularly in the end with his final three-note ending sequence. George Shearing, Mel Torme, You'd Be So Nice to Come Home To, on Joy 94.9.

Mel Torme, George Shearing, You'd Be So Nice to Come Home To, from a fabulous album. An Evening with George Shearing and Mel Torme here on Joy 94.9. Very shortly, we'll be speaking with John Montesant, and he will be telling us a little bit about his music and, of course, the bands that John runs here in Melbourne. But before that, I thought we'd have a listen to a piece of music from one of John's projects called Grand Wazoo. John formed the 13-piece Grand Wazoo band back in around about 1981, here in St Kilda, as it happens, to provide an opportunity to introduce Afro-American soul hits and dance repertoire in a brassy bi-soul style. We must ask John about that when we get to talk to him. From their 2008 album Soul Monster, this is Easy Street.

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4: My very special guest on Bent Notes is a band leader, a trumpet player, an arranger, a composer, a mentor, and an educator with a range of projects. John Montesant has been in the music industry since 1966 across a range of musical styles as he worked to create opportunities and ongoing employment for himself and his band members. He's also made use of his skills in educating and mentoring so many other musicians as they develop their skills and careers. It's my pleasure to bid a very warm Bent Notes welcome to John Montesant. Welcome, John.
5: Thank you, sir. It's an honour to be here.
4: John, you are also joined here in the studio tonight at Joy 94.9 by your band liaison and manager, Paula. That's the band manager, Paula. Welcome, Paula.
6: Thank you very much for having us, David.
4: A lovely pleasure indeed. John, I understand that away from music, you're somewhat of a subject matter expert on American Civil War history.
5: Wow. Well, you certainly got the information.
4: What intrigues you about the American Civil War?
5: I think it was always to do with the African Americans, the way they were enslaved and the brutality that existed in that period, when they've actually been the most dynamic people. You could say they created jazz. Jazz as in like modern jazz and that, and all styles of that particular genre, but also African-American soul music such as, particularly I mentioned Aretha Franklin, because every time you hear her, you almost have tears in your eyes for how beautiful a feeling she projects. You feel it also more than the actual hearing of the tunes. Yeah. And I got so taken away by them, I started to arrange all their material, including in the jazz side as well. So, in fact, I'm honouring African-American musicians.
4: In the music that you're producing?
5: Yes, sir.
4: Yeah. So from the Civil War perspective, I notice you wear a cap. It seems to be your signature. Is that related to your interest in the Civil War? Because it looks familiar.
5: I spent so much money on American equipment.
6: Paraphernalia.
5: Yeah, that I thought I might as well get the benefit of it rather than just keep them stored in cupboards.
4: Well, indeed.
5: I did have an actual plan. I bought all these jackets and hats and things. I must have about 200 hats.
4: Really?
5: I must have about probably 60 or 70 great coats and frock coats and short jackets and from the Confederacy and the Union.
4: Wow.
5: Yeah.
4: Yes.
5: The thing that doesn't come across to people is that the Confederacy were so angry at the North that they introduced African American fighters. They said that if we capture you, we will shoot you instantly. We won't take you as a prisoner. And any white officers that lead you will be shot on the spot.
4: Wow.
5: Yeah. Actually, you've got to see a couple of good movies that indicate all that, and that is Gods and General.
4: Yeah.
5: Gettysburg.
4: Yes.
5: And also Glory.
4: Ah, okay.
5: The Glory one is the best one in terms of projecting how it became about the use of African Americans to join the battle. And in fact, the Confederacy was so blown away by how great these fighters were that they introduced a Confederate contingent to fight the North. They said, if you fight for us, we will set you free.
4: Oh, right.
5: I don't know if they could believe it, but...
4: I would wonder whether that was going to be...
6: a fact.
5: So that's the fact.
6: Wow. He just loves Afro-American music.
4: Yes.
6: Be it jazz, blues, soul.
4: Yeah.
6: Urban blues, everything.
4: What a great thing to have that's away from music, because I understand that you are so focused on music generally that... It's lovely to hear that you have an interest outside of music.
5: Oh, and gardening.
4: Oh, gardening as well? Now, that's one I can understand.
6: Yeah, and when he was younger, martial arts as well.
4: Oh, really?
5: Yeah.
4: Oh, okay.
5: I spent 10 years that, but I had to give it away because I'd received two bad blows to my jaw.
4: Oh, right.
5: Because the black belt guy couldn't control his kicks.
4: Okay.
6: And so he's not good for a trumpet.
4: Yeah, not good for a trumpet player to have jaw damage.
5: Thought it was time to give it away after that long.
4: Now, John, it always interests me where musicians catch the bug to go into music. What music or musician did you hear that caused you to decide to pursue a career in music?
6: Teenager.
5: I was listening to the radio. There was a program on radio and also on the TV, the...
6: Newport Jazz.
4: Oh, really?
5: In America.
4: Yeah.
5: And I would be watching Miles live recordings.
4: Yes.
5: Miles, Clifford Brown, Lee Morgan, and people like that. That I thought, well, it'd be great to be a jazz musician, because most of my time I was on my own. My parents were working all the time.
4: Mm-hmm.
5: So I thought I'd love to try doing that. And of course, it's when I was at college. I got inspired by some of the guys that were also thinking in the same level.
4: Oh, really?
5: So we thought, let's give it a try and put something together. So we got a double bass player,
4: yeah.
5: Adrian Clark, also
6: this
5: Peter
6: is when
5: Smith.
6: They're 17, he's talking.
4: Yes. Yeah,
5: Peter Smith, clarinet, and we had him. Oh, anyway.
6: Tell them about Gordian popping in. These are teenagers.
5: Yeah. Now, I hope I don't get into trouble.
6: Well, don't tell him too much.
5: Yeah. Now, Peter Gordian was great because he was like a real professional kind of musician, but he was also a bit of a toughie. I lived in Heidelberg.
4: Oh, yeah.
5: And at that period of time, there was these sort of groups of...
6: Sharpies and mods.
4: Oh, right, you know, okay.
6: It
5: was rockers and the jazzers first.
4: Yeah.
5: And the jazzers were people with long hair, same as the Beatles, long hair.
4: Yeah.
5: And they used to go to patron jazz clubs. Well, he was a jazzer, of course, being into Orleans music and traditional jazz. And I don't know how he got there. To know that I was a trumpet player, maybe going past in the street and heard me practicing with the bass player. But the funny thing was, our bass player had, what do you call it when you haven't got able to pitch anything and tone deaf.
4: He was
5: tone deaf, so he'd be looking good pressing all the strings, but he was actually not had no idea about following the chord changes.
4: Oh, yeah. He was very free jazz.
5: Oh, yeah, absolutely. And I thought yeah, now maybe I should attempt a bit of free form music with him.
4: And it was always the trumpet?
5: Yes, sir, it was.
4: Always the trumpet. Once you determined that the music was going to be your career and you decided on the trumpet, what did you do to make it happen?
5: Well, I pressured my mother to please give me $10 to buy a trumpet from a phys ed teacher who was a trumpet player at Heidelberg Tech.
4: Yes.
5: And we lived very hard life in terms of surviving, you know. My mother gave me the money. I bought the trumpet. The trumpet, unfortunately, leaked a lot.
4: Oh.
5: So the tubes. So I used to press soap.
4: Oh, really?
5: Around the tubes to stop the air, the bubblings and all fizzing coming through it.
6: When you practice, though, tell them what happened when you practice the bubbles.
5: Oh, that's right. There'd be times when the bubbles would be coming through the tubes.
4: Yeah.
5: And I'm going, I have to press more. soap in it to make sure it doesn't come out. Yeah.
4: The classic cartoon of someone playing an instrument and bubbles going everywhere.
5: Yeah, yeah, you could say that.
4: Do you remember your first professional gig?
5: Yes, my friend, the clarinetist Peter Smith, his father loved his son playing music, and we did our first gig out in Sandringham. I think it was a pub in Sandringham.
4: Yeah.
5: We had I think about five or six tunes that we had learnt, and we played at this pub just for the sake of playing. They didn't pay us anything.
4: Yeah,
5: as they kept saying, well, you know, you love music and you're playing and I'm giving you a spot. What do you want money for?
4: Oh, a classic line, isn't it?
6: The teenagers.
5: Okay, we were more excited about playing than start bringing in, unless you pay us, we're not going to play.
4: Yeah.
5: You know? So that was our first opportunity. Then there was a second one doing there was a festival at Heidelberg's church, Presbyterian church, and they included us part of the group of...
6: They were the Bohemian Jazz Band.
5: Yeah. And from then, I loved playing so much as to practice hours and hours.
4: Yeah.
5: I developed quite quickly. And then I got, I thought, I had a friend of mine who was able to be travelling all over the country playing pop music.
4: Yeah.
5: And he was a trumpet player too, Ian Hallings. He was travelling everywhere with a band called, I think, Nova Express.
4: Oh, okay.
5: Yeah. And I thought, I'd like to do that, you know, get into a band and be able to travel around the country.
4: Oh, it'd be fun.
5: So I put an ad in the paper
6: In Ghosted.
5: Ghosted at the time, Ghosted magazine. And I got a call from a guy who said, look, we're after a trumpet player. And I said, oh, yeah, great. Because I had put an ad in the paper, Cool Cat trumpet player looking for gigs.
4: Oh, that's lovely.
5: Yeah. So I got the call. But what I didn't realise that it was, they said, I said, where's the
6: audition?
5: Audition. They said, it's in Hobart.
4: Oh.
5: And I said, I thought it must be a country place. I was so naive.
4: Yeah.
5: And I said, I'd love to can do it. And then I discovered it was flying over to Hobart.
4: Yeah.
5: For the audition. Anyway, I thought, well, look, if I don't jump at this, I'm never going to get there. So my mother was so gracious to give me $40, I think, to catch the plane over there. Unfortunately, being so young in mind...
6: Tell them about once you get there, the audition.
5: Oh, yeah, the audition.
6: Yeah.
5: I wanted to tell him some spicy stuff.
6: No, that's not spicy. Go on.
5: No, I have to say it.
4: We'll do that off air.
5: Okay.
4: Yeah,
6: off air.
5: Well, then I auditioned. They said, you're in. I then gave up my electronics spot that I was doing during my development.
4: Yeah.
5: And I travelled all over Tasmania performing with the band.
4: Oh, wow.
5: And then we entered the Battle of the Sounds, and I think we came third because they couldn't understand the stuff we were playing. It was blood, sweat, tears and that kind of music. And then they got an offer to the manager who was the who helped got us across to Perth.
4: Yeah.
5: Unfortunately, the work wasn't prolific, and we were all living in one place, one room area. One house, which had six bedrooms, a huge mansion, and we were struggling, couldn't make enough money to pay the rent and everything. So we ended up breaking up. I was then looking around for work. And the only gigs I got was playing backing music for the backing music for the strip joint.
4: Oh, really?
5: Yeah. So I thought I'll do that because the money was extremely good.
4: Oh, well, that's worth taking then?
5: Oh, absolutely.
4: Yeah.
5: So I did that. I didn't see anything because the room was so filled with smoke, I ended up getting sick.
4: Oh, no.
5: Yes.
4: Things have changed.
5: But I was able to buy a new trumpet.
4: Oh, well, that's good to hear. Were you still playing that original trumpet at that stage?
5: Yeah, yeah. I was filling it up with soap, the tubes, and playing, yeah.
4: Oh, wonderful.
5: We were very poor.
4: The approach you took there was basically, I'm going to be a musician, I'm going to go out and do it.
5: Absolutely.
4: Which is fabulous to hear. Have you seen a change in the way that young musicians approach their music these days, as opposed to the manner that you needed to come through into the system?
5: Well, the education system today is so good that we're equivalent to any American musicians. And we've always been inspired by what comes from the States.
4: Yes.
5: The government there supports its musicians. Down here, it's like as though it's a hobby we have rather than accepting us as real professional musicians.
4: It's that little side hobby you just fill in a Friday night here, a Saturday night there.
5: Oh, well, yeah, it's like the concept of, look, we've got a venue for you, you can play, but don't expect money, you know?
6: Mm-hmm. Well, not
5: that
6: much.
5: Kind of mentality.
4: Yeah.
5: So we endured all those sort of things.
4: Do you have any advice for the young musicians these days who are moving into the industry, just making their start?
5: I would suggest that the most important thing is not just playing whatever instrument they're playing, which might be sax, clarinet, guitar or something, to learn piano.
4: Oh, okay,
5: yeah,
4: yes.
5: Because everything sense. On the piano, you're able to communicate with each other with the piano.
4: Yep.
5: And also be able to create beautiful voicings, that's moving notes that create tension, release, those kind of things.
4: Because it's all there in front of you, isn't it, on the piano?
5: Absolutely.
4: Yeah.
5: Yeah. So
4: just no soap.
5: No.
4: John, I'm looking forward to hearing a little bit more about your music composition and arranging and your love of jazz as we continue chatting here on Bent Notes. But first, a piece of music from your JMQ, well, your John Montesant Dectet album, Live at Atlantis, a piece called Sometimes I'm Happy. What do you recall about the recording of this Live
6: That's
4: at Atlantis
6: quintet.
4: Album?
6: That's the quintet.
4: It's the quintet.
6: Yes.
4: It is the JMQ.
6: Yes.
4: I'll get rid of that word that says dectet and I'll...
6: The dectet's the other one coming up.
4: I'll edit it out.
5: Yeah. Well, we thought in order to acquire more employment with different venues, and we should put a recording together.
4: Right.
5: So it was an ad hoc, on-the-spot
6: all
5: feeling.
6: All done in one night.
5: All done in... Yeah, exactly.
4: Wow.
5: So it's like we didn't know what numbers we were going to play. We had a singer that came... Was it one?
6: Oh, we had a few different ones. I'd asked a few of the singers if they'd like to be on it. They said yes. At the time, we said, well, we're going to be at the studio. It was two evenings. And we said, we'll be there that evening. And I think we had Yvette Johansson and... who was the male? Oh, Bobby Valentine.
4: Mm-hmm.
6: And then Julie O'Hara rolled up.
4: Yeah.
6: And she said, it was tonight. And so we sort of, oh, yeah, she did Sometimes I'm Happy.
4: Yeah.
6: And so it was really ad hoc and just the quintet played free and that's what we got.
4: Another live gig.
6: Yes, it was virtually a live gig.
4: Something that we have for posterity.
6: We had a good engineer, though. I mean, James Clark, you know, had worked for the ABC and so on and was a musician himself, so he sort of knew what he was doing.
5: Yeah, he's truly a great engineer.
4: Yeah.
6: Yes.
5: Yeah, and such a warm personality.
6: To work with, no matter what flaws you make. You know, he makes you sound as though it was meant to be okay, but it'll be okay this time.
5: Well, as Miles said, there are no mistakes.
4: He did say that, didn't he?
5: Yeah.
4: Well, let's
5: so
4: have...
5: Luckily, I make so many of them, so I'm sure they're going to think, oh, yeah, that must be real modern jazz.
4: It is, exactly. Well, let's hear some modern jazz from, I think, 2013. Yeah. Sometimes I'm Happy from the Live at Atlantis album. My special guest on Bent Notes is trumpeter, arranger, composer, band leader and educator, John Montesant. 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

0: Rebecca Mendoza there singing with the JMQ, Sometimes Unhappy, from Live at Atlantis. If you'd like to say hello, you can do so at any time by SMS to 0427 569 949. And if you do that, this will happen. Rex will see your message and he'll tell us it's here, and we'll be able to acknowledge your message and pass your message or comment or question on. Or you can do it by email to onair@joy.org.au. And you are listening to Bent Notes on Joy 94.9, where my special guest is trumpeter, arranger, composer, bandleader and educator, John Montesant. John, in the early days, I understand, and you've already referred to it a little bit, that you were being described as being too modern in your music.
1: Oh, yes.
0: And you've already talked about, I think it was down in Tassie, playing stuff that they didn't quite understand. What were you looking for that was not being appreciated there?
1: I was trying to emulate what I'd seen on the Newport Jazz Festival. The type of material they were playing was modern jazz. But at the same time, the flavour in Australia at the time was all traditional jazz, New Orleans style kind of.
0: Yes.
1: Trumpet, clarinet, trombone, playing banjo, you know, that kind of style. And modern jazz was kind of, new, but performed by some greats like Bob Seddergreen, who was quite a genius player, keyboard player,
0: and still going.
1: Great.
0: Performs regularly.
1: Yeah, I'm glad, because work is hard to find.
0: Yes.
2: They're nearly the same generation. You were.
1: Yeah. And the guy that employed me was a clarinetist. Who was into the style of New Orleans style music, but every time I'd play the melodies that he gave me, he said, "You're too modern. Look, I've got advice for you: don't practice."
0: Oh no!
1: Don't practice, and you'll get the sound of it, which is sort of. I think it was his concept that it's got to be a bit more farty.
0: Oh, no.
1: I thought, oh, no, I don't think I can wear this.
0: So how did you respond to that limitation in your being able to get out there and do your own thing?
1: I apologise. I said, look, I'm trying to emulate your type of what you require.
2: For jazz.
1: But I find difficulty in that my mind articulates it in a certain way which is modern.
0: Yeah.
1: I couldn't seem to get the style they wanted. And then I thought, I think it's time to move on.
0: Mm-hmm. And what did you do? How did you move on?
2: Barry Beat.
1: I kept practicing and putting on records and developing my ear by trying to get the key.
0: Yes.
1: And play with it, and I was doing quite well with it. So that meant that I could play with anybody and know whatever key they were playing. Even though I may not have known the full chord progressions, I was still able to sensitively pick the lines up by the fact the piano would play the comping, and I'd say, yes, I know the feeling for that one.
0: Yes.
1: That's how I developed, and I guess, did I answer the question the way you wanted?
0: You have indeed.
1: Oh, that's good.
0: From my understanding, at that time, you also then started to diversify in the types of groups that you were playing with.
2: Kush, or Barry Beath, and then Kush.
1: Yeah, I ended up thinking that I've got to develop my reading skills, so the only way to do that is to enter bands that have reading music.
0: Yes,
1: And it was a place at the Musicians Union of Victoria where they had on Tuesdays expert educators to conduct a big band. So there would have been probably six trumpets, five saxes and whatever, and we'd play the stuff struggling through lines and everything. So we did that for the years that came, and then I progressed into joining the Barry Veith Big Band, which like playing Stan Kenton arrangements.
0: Yes.
1: And was quite an education, believe me.
2: And then Barry got him to start arranging. So it really...
0: So that's where
1: started. You didn't ask me to arrange. I used to decide that I want to develop skills in arrangement.
0: Yeah.
1: And I had the perfect opportunity of using the big band...
0: To do... Yes.
1: To try to perform them.
0: Yeah.
1: And that's how I developed playing. Wanted to develop an ability to express emotion. Emotion mm-hmm. comes... from the type of chords that you play, from tension clusters, which I love.
0: Yes.
1: That means two half-step notes, like...
0: yes, straight together.
1: Yeah. And the rest of the chord. Yeah, so... And one particular lesson I learned in arranging was the ability to use tritone substitution. Tritone substitution is simply you play your C, E, G,
0: yeah.
1: You flatten the G flat, and you can play the notes. To give you an example, notes are E, B flat, E flat.
0: Yes.
1: And if you put the bottom C, it's a C7 sharp 9,
0: mm-hmm.
1: but if you use a tritone substitution, which is the G flattened, it becomes G flat 13.
0: Oh.
1: But you're still using the same voice.
0: The same physical notes.
1: E, B flat, E.
0: Right.
2: You can imagine his musician's level.
1: Oh, sorry. E, E, B flat, E flat.
0: E flat yeah. on top.
1: It's just changing bass notes.
0: So where today people who are trying to arrange will turn on their band in a box on their home computer, you had a real band to play with to run your arrangements.
1: Yes, sir, it was.
0: Yeah.
1: It was quite an honour.
2: He doesn't do anything on the computer. He still does it the same way.
0: Well, there's nothing...
1: No, I arrange by ear.
0: By ear, yes.
1: Yeah, I could hear... I can listen to a recording, let's say on a CD that I've taped. I put it on reel-to-reel tape.
0: Yep, old school.
1: Yeah, reel-to-reel tape, and then I listen to the bass part of it, which I can dissect it by wipe. Cutting out the other instruments, even though they're playing, it's like I block them and all I hear is the bass line. So then I work out the bass line and I know from there that what the chords are going to be.
0: Right.
1: And then when I heard, let's say if I hear a horn section perform, I again pick out what the trumpet is doing, which is the top note,
0: yeah.
1: and what the other instruments are doing. So C7, I know, okay, he'll be playing that one.
2: And he puts his own spin on it, of course.
1: Yeah.
0: Well, isn't that the objective of being an arranger? You actually arrange to your sense of music. It's not copying someone else and being a copycat. It's actually creating something of your style.
2: Particularly in the Dektet, you'll find he's got quite muscular horn arrangements, mm-hmm. what I'd call muscular or robust.
0: Yes.
2: It's not all sweetness and light, but lots of great contrasts, light and shade in the performances.
0: John, you were part of the jazz rock fusion band Kush back in the 70s.
1: Oh, yes, sir, I was.
0: You founded the Afro-American soul outfit Grand Wazoo in 81 or thereabouts, and created your own 20-piece big band, the JM's Cafe Society Orchestra. I love that name, the Cafe Society.
1: That's thanks to Sam Franciscos, who used to run the grain store and inflation.
0: Oh, really?
1: He was the owner of the two buildings. And he gave us the opportunity to play...
2: 82, not at 82.
1: Play big band music, because the big band that used to do that, the first Tuesday or the last... I think it was the first Tuesday of every month, they'd do the society... And let's call the big band your
2: Black
1: big
2: Tie
1: band.
2: Nights. Black Tie Nights.
1: Cafe Society Night.
0: No, oh,
1: I don't care what you name it, we're getting paid.
0: Yeah. Well, that's the important thing. you've had the modern jazz combo Working and Steaming in 1990. Then I believe that was the band that you changed the name to, the JMQ.
2: Yes. We kept getting people saying, oh, what does that mean? What sort of music? Yeah, they just didn't know jazz.
0: Well, Working and Steaming could be anything, couldn't it?
1: Well, it was off a Miles Davis recording.
2: Album, of course.
1: Working and Steaming.
0: Steaming, right.
1: Not putting in the G at the end. Working
0: yes.
1: and Steaming.
0: Yeah.
2: And you had to tell people all the time it was jazz, because they thought it might be blues, it might be, you know, urban rock, it could be anything.
0: With a name like that, it could be absolutely anything. So you then had the John Montesant Dektet.
2: That's current too.
0: And behind all the projects that you've had, there must be a significant musical drive and enthusiasm for music, and we've heard some of that tonight here, John. I can hear that enthusiasm in your voice. Is there a particular aspect that you think you can think back to and see that this aspect of you is driving your music into these various forms?
1: Oh, well, I agree that I am driven, sometimes driven mad. When I can't work out something, and because I become more intense about it, got to find what that chord is, damn it. Try this, try that, try...
0: Yes.
1: Yeah, I don't give in.
0: And that gets you through. You have a
1: yes. I believe that is one of the ingredients of any musician, aspiring musician, is to never give up.
0: Your Grand Wazoo project will be performing at Bird's Basement on September 12, I believe.
2: That's the next one, yes.
0: And I did see a quote from Gil Askey, who was a former musical director at Motown Records.
1: Oh, wow,
2: yes.
1: Yeah.
0: Who said he really, after listening to the band going home to sleep, he was thinking about what he'd heard, and he said he really enjoyed the music and the great charts, so he's talking there about the arrangements.
1: Yeah.
0: He says, your horns work as hard as James Brown's did.
1: Oh, he called it the hardest working horn section in music industry.
0: Isn't that a great amount of beautiful commentary?
1: Absolutely, coming from a master like Gil Askey.
0: Yes.
1: He passed away here.
2: You'd probably remember him, do you?
0: I'd remember the name, but...
2: Oh, yes, came a bit later.
0: Yes, I'm a bit younger. not a lot, just a bit.
2: Yes, he died in 2014 at the 35? Age of 90.
0: I'll take that, yeah, I'll take that. So your Grand Wazoo project has been around, and obviously a band that does really, really well to get that type of comment. You also then have your JMQ, and you have a residency on Thursday nights.
2: Alternate Thursdays at the Golden Gate Hotel in South Melbourne. And John started the Thursday residency in 2004, and we outlived the venues. They close, and we have to find somewhere else. And we were doing the Water Rat Hotel in South Melbourne when COVID came, and we'd had a new owner who loved us and wanted us forever, but he hadn't been there 12 months, so couldn't get JobKeeper for his staff.
0: Right.
2: And so after 3 months of COVID, he contacted us and said, we can't continue because I can't keep paying rent for the hotel with nothing happening.
0: Another one of the impacts of
2: And so we managed to pick up the Golden Gate, which is only two blocks away, which was lucky. So I've been there since then.
0: And you're back there on August the 6th with Rebecca Barnard.
2: Yes.
0: What a great voice. And 2 weeks after that, Wilbur Wild on August the 20th.
2: That's right. And 2 weeks after that, Mel Searle. And 2 weeks after that, Tamara Calden.
0: What a great lineup.
1: Yes. Yeah, I toured with Wilbur and Joseph. I think in the early...
2: 77. When he was freelancing, yes.
0: Ah, wow.
1: Mm.
2: And Wilbur got him got John to teach him bebop.
0: Oh, really?
1: It's an art form.
0: Yes.
1: A sophisticated art form. Not many people who probably would understand it.
2: In the jazz scene, they will.
0: Mm.
1: They'd think we were self-indulgent. But it was designed, I think, from what I recollect, was they used to have jam sessions in the state all the time, in anywhere you went. And a lot of musicians that came along weren't that good. So they said, we'll filter them out by creating an art form that they couldn't play.
0: I love that. Yeah, I love that idea.
1: Yeah.
0: So you only get the top echelon of fabulous musos.
1: Yes.
2: Yes, they come in. Like when we've got Rebecca Barnard, we've also got Tim Wilson on sax. You know, he has his own band, Cannonball.
0: Yes.
2: You probably know.
0: Yes. Mm.
2: And so we always have a top sax player as well as a guest.
0: Yeah.
2: And the four core people who are the band. Yes.
1: It's been successful. There are a lot of other musicians in the state
2: emulators, copy us what we do.
1: Are emulating it, yeah, because we've been going like
2: 22 years we've been doing it
1: using
2: on Thursdays.
1: Formula.
2: Yeah.
0: And to be doing it for that long, 22 years, there's obviously something right about that formula and about the musicians that you have in that formula.
1: Well, I'll tell you the reason why, and that is if you land a good gig, you want to hold it.
0: Yes.
1: And to hold it, let's say you have one singer sing it, they'll say, the public that come along, or the punters that come along, they'll say, oh yeah, look, we won't go today. We've seen the same person and whatever.
0: We saw them last week.
2: Rotate about 15 different singers.
0: 15?
2: Yes.
0: Oh, wow.
1: And that's the success thing.
0: Yeah.
1: And it's been emulated by just about anybody now.
2: Which is fine. We're still standing.
0: Exactly. Yeah. Next week, the JMQ deck, or the JM deck.
2: Jazz deck tech, yes.
0: Jazz deck tech will be performing the John Montesant arrangements of the music of Blue Note, bebop, standards and contemporary jazz, and featuring vocalists Georgia Brooks and Craig Schneider.
2: Right.
0: And you're in the Heroes Lounge at the St Kilda RSL.
2: That's right.
1: Yeah, that's for heroes like us.
0: Indeed. Who have great history of the great American Civil War.
1: That's right.
0: Exactly. Yes. With the right cap.
2: Yes.
1: It is. That's the what they used there was the emblem of infantry.
0: Ah.
1: That's infantry.
0: Okay.
1: And,
0: pop the headphones off and have a look at the cap. Oh, look
1: each
0: at that.
1: Grade is, the first one is lieutenant, second one is captain, third one is colonel, and fourth one is general.
2: So he's General John.
0: You're General John.
1: Yes, that's right.
0: Oh, wow.
1: General Quarters, my name is.
0: Fair enough.
1: Or General Waste.
0: So next Saturday, August 1st at 7:30 p.m., what can we expect to hear?
2: Well, we can expect to hear
1: the best jazz music in town.
0: I love it. That's exactly what it will be. And for more details, we can search on our favourite browser for Try Booking JMQ Dectet St Kilda RSL.
2: Yes.
0: And it'll bring up a Try Booking link, and there's tickets available there.
2: Yes, that's right. And there's doors at, and we've kept it very modest in price so that full price general admissions
0: all the details are there on Try Booking, so that'll be fine.
2: Right.
0: And we've got a piece to have a listen to very shortly from the Dectet, from the Little Bighorn Project.
2: Yes, that's right.
0: Nice work if you can get it.
2: It's like our demo CD.
0: What, John, do you recall about this particular album, the Little Bighorn Project?
1: I actually saw this little statue coming from, because I was teaching at Elwood College, and I coming home and I passing a shop, I saw this African. How did you describe it?
2: No, that was Live at Atlantis.
1: Sorry.
2: Little Bighorn was John extended. He decided he wanted a horn section to go with his jazz, right?
1: Because I love the voicings that I can do with it.
0: With the horn, yes.
2: So we had our quintet, and then we extended it for this.
0: Aha. Uh-huh.
1: So they get six horns playing beautiful clusters of chords.
0: Beautiful sound when you get the horns together.
1: Yeah, you better believe
0: magnificent.
1: It.
0: Magnificent, yes. I've did I do it early in the night? I think I played a piece. No, I've got it coming later in the night with James Morrison, playing five horns at once.
2: Right.
0: With multi-tracking.
2: Yes.
0: And, that's amazing.
2: Well, if you're doing one of our tracks, it's got six horns.
1: Now, I've got a theory about that.
0: Yeah.
1: I think, how could he play all those? He's definitely an alien.
0: That's it.
1: Yeah, exactly. He's got to be. You know,
2: very gifted.
1: Or a hybrid alien. He's been abducted.
0: And brought back.
1: Yeah.
0: But in your case, you have six fabulous individual players, all contributing to the program.
1: Yes, they all do.
0: And all very, very talented.
1: Absolutely.
2: Plus the four rhythm players and two singers.
0: Was there anything special about this particular album, The Little Bighorn?
2: Well, we can tell you that the studio, halfway through doing it, and it was again a couple of evenings, the studio was closing, so we'd have different mics on different nights.
0: Oh, really?
2: Because someone had taken those mics away.
1: All the best ones. And really, so what it was the engineer's wife.
2: Don't go into the personal stuff.
1: They broke up, I think, probably because he was always at the studio, not at home.
2: Anyway, they were selling all the gear off as we were going.
0: Makes life challenging, but nevertheless, it is a fabulous album to listen to.
1: It is. It's technically, the stuff we did was fantastic. And mind you, it was very difficult to get these players all together on a one night.
0: Oh, it would be.
2: Six horns at once.
0: Yes. Yeah.
2: We don't do it. We always record everybody together. We never do this, you know, someone in that room and someone in that room.
1: And then they had to read stuff that were complex with basically a run through and record it.
0: Oh, wow.
1: So, yeah, there's all that incredible tension.
0: Well, John, thank you very much for taking the time to drop tonight. And
1: thank you for your beautiful for your time to
2: actually go into it a little bit of detail.
1: Yeah, that's really lovely of you.
0: It's been lovely to have you here, and my best wishes to you both.
2: Thank you.
0: Particularly you, John, for a fabulous gig this coming Saturday at the St Kilda RSL, and for much more fabulous music to come in years to come. My special guest on Bent Notes has been trumpeter, arranger, composer. It's a long list. Band leader, educator, mentor. A few other words I could probably fit in there as well. John Montesant, you are listening to Joy 94.9.
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composed by Benny Benjamin, Horace Ott and Sol Marcus. For Nina Simone originally, tonight presented by Aussie expat Jodie Sternberg from her new album Sea of Love. Jodie was accompanied by keyboard player Kong Min Pham, guitarist Julie Ohm, double bass player Benalt Donoya de Sergnac and drummer Remy Caprillion. Jodie, of course, also played the sax. Jodie and trumpeter David Lewis are touring Australia at the moment. They were my guests a couple of weeks ago, and they will be at the Jazz Lab next Saturday, August the 1st, and at the Q Courthouse on August the 13th with their French in Jazz show. 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
0: 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It's time for the Bent Notes Gig Guide.
2: That's what it is. It's time to hear what's happening in the world of jazz and improvised music over this next 7 days. Tomorrow is Monday, July 27. Andrea Carroll is back with her transients. Her transients this week are Steve Magnusson and Dave Beck. They'll be performing at the Jazz Lab. On Tuesday, July 28, a bit of contemporary big band from the Jazz Lab Orchestra. That's also at the Jazz Lab. On Wednesday, July 21, if you're into standards, Andrew Liu on the tenor sax, Woe Plays Jazz, that's the Brunswick Green. On, if you're into some contemporary jazz from a trio perspective, the John Henderson Trio and their album launch, Everything's Fine, that's happening at the Jazz Lab. On Thursday, July 30, the Hazelwood Project, that's with groove-based band Agvamil, I'll get that right, Agvamil. It's a new band combining jazz and folk there at Bar Open. Henry Mineta and The Trip, a bit of soul and jazz classics with Hammond Grooves, their debut at the Bar 303. The Oscar Bruton Quartet is the Uptown Jazz Cafe. And if you're again into the big band, the thrill of the big band, the Daryl McKenzie Big Band will feature Ben Belling at the Paris Cat. On Friday, July 31, some classic jazz from John Scurry and his Reverse Swing Quintet at the Lido Jazz Room. Music of Miles Davis from the Chris Johnston Quartet. That'll be at the Paris Cat. We had a little bit of Miles Davis commentary there with John. It was lovely. The Pearly Shell Swing Orchestra will feature Yola Ingley II and Hayley Hoopla. They'll be playing at the Jazz Lab. On Saturday next week, there's so much to choose from. If you're into the Edith Piaf story, Nicky Nuvo at the Classic Southside, a bit of jazz, gospel and R&B from Gemma Scher at Bird's Basement, Julian Wilson and his quartet will be at the Uptown Jazz Cafe, Solomon Sisay, that's a sax player, he will be performing with his group Ethiopian Jazz at the Paris Cat, French in Jazz, that's Jody Sternberg and David Lewis will be performing at the Jazz Lab. And if you're into Blue Note, Bebop and Jazz Standards, that is the John Montesant Dectet featuring Georgia Brooks and Craig Schneider. They'll be performing at the Heroes Lounge at the St Kilda RSL. And next Sunday, August the 2nd, Bent Notes here on Joy 94.9, 2 hours of jazz and improvised music with special guest Nadav Raymond. And, or if you're going out to see some live jazz next Sunday night, Mac Mahon and his trio, they're a Sydney-based trio, they'll be here in Melbourne at the Jazz Lab, presented by the MJC, the Melbourne Jazz Club. They are a not-for-profit organisation. They are dedicated to supporting and promoting original live jazz performance by established and emerging artists here in Melbourne. And they are presented with the funding assistance from the Arts Development Programs of Creative Victoria. And that is this week's Bent Notes Gig Guide.

0: classic Jimmy Webb tune MacArthur Park from Aussie band Kush, featuring trumpet from tonight's guest John Montesant, recorded back in 1973, a recording that was praised by Australian musicologist Ian McFarlane as the best rendition ever recorded, even outstripping Richard Harris's original 1968 hit. Kush were a jazz rock fusion band formed in 1971 by Rob Anderson, who played the piano, flute and sax, and John joined Kush for the recording of their debut album, Present Snow White, and The Eight Empty Straits, which was released in 1974. 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If you'd like to say hello at any time, you can do by SMS to 0427 56994. No, that's 949, that's right. Yes. Or on air at joy.org.au. My mind just went strangely sideways there, Peter. But it's my time to say a very big welcome indeed. And there's our studio audience there cheering you on. This is Peter, Andrew and Darren. Welcome.
1: Good evening.
2: Good evening. Good evening.
1: We're going to ask you, now MacArthur Park appears in a musical. Which musical?
3: You'll lose your gay license if you don't remember this one, David.
2: Oh, no.
3: I'll give you a big hint. It's based on a film.
0: A film, a musical and a film. I can't think of it.
3: One of the songs is I Will Survive.
0: No, my mind is blank.
1: Priscilla.
0: Oh, really? Where does it appear in Priscilla?
1: Yes. So when the bus stops in the middle of the desert,
0: yeah,
1: and they have the banter about finding your own sleeping bag,
0: yes,
1: to sleep with, and then as we know, the Bill Hunter character stays out with the older dragon.
3: Queen, yes.
1: And then they go right into MacArthur Park.
3: Oh. And then in the stage show, they had these spinning cakes and these cake costumes.
0: Yes,
3: and
0: yes, like I remember the cakes. But I didn't pick up MacArthur.
3: Someone took the cake out.
0: I must have been entranced with something else other than the music.
3: we thought giving you those two or three big hits. The next thing I was going to say is it starts with P. So then I thought you might have got it.
2: Pirates of Penzance.
3: No, we don't do a lot of Gilbert and Sullivan.
0: Which brings me to the perfect question, perfect timing.
1: Another musical beginning with P.
2: Oh, I think I could guess. Also okay. Based on a film.
1: Yes, also based on a film. Come on, Darren.
3: Pretty Woman.
1: Yes.
0: I think exactly. That deserves... Oh, no, wrong one.
3: Well, we're not on Hard Quiz, David.
0: There we go.
3: Speaking of Pretty Woman, that's what we're doing tonight, isn't
1: yes,
3: it?
1: Yes. It was a great crossover because you asked the musical beginning with P and I asked you another musical and then you go, I don't remember.
3: I know. So, David, yeah, that's what we've got on the show tonight. We're doing all things Pretty Woman, aren't we, Peter?
1: Absolutely. Now, you've got some interviews with whom?
3: Yes, we've got three interviews with the cast tonight. Ben Hall, who plays Edward, Samantha Jade, who plays Vivian, and Michelle Brazier, that plays Kit DeLuca. So I was lucky enough to get three interviews with all the main cast. So we're going to hear from them on the show tonight.
0: Well done.
3: Yes. Bit of a coup for the show.
1: Absolutely. And Michelle has been on the Cabaret Room I'm going to say 15 years ago, quite regular, when she was doing the Cabaret Circuit.
0: Oh, fantastic.
3: Yes, and she was very au fait with Peter and the Cabaret Room. Be very
0: marvellous.
3: Well, as soon as I said I'm with the Cabaret Room on Joy, she says, oh, I know who the Cabaret Room are. Don't worry. So she's been into Joy many, many
2: very
3: times.
2: Very fondly remembered.
3: Yes, she is, Andrew. Definitely.
0: Well, that is excellent news. Anything else other than Pretty Woman tonight?
1: Just Pretty Woman.
0: A full hour of Pretty Woman here on Joy 94.9, kicking off at 9 o'clock tonight with the team from the Cabaret. It's a big team tonight, Peter. You'll have to keep them under control.
1: Absolutely.
0: Fantastic. I'll let you go back into your green room to finalise your preparations for the Pretty Woman version of the Cabaret Room tonight here on Joy from 9 until 10. In the meantime, though, you are listening to Bent Notes on Joy 94.9. Piece of music from my guest for next week on Bent Notes. he'll be Melbourne, he is Melbourne composer, bandleader and pianist Nadav Raymond. He has a background in Melbourne's live hip-hop and R&B scene, but he has created his first solo composition project for an acoustic trio with collaborators Michael Evans-Barker on the drums and Matthew Coleman on the bass. And this piece is called Berry Berry.

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3: You are listening to Bent Notes on Joy 94.9, 2 hours of jazz and improvised music each and every Sunday night. It's been a lovely, fun night tonight to have John Montesant here in the studio with Paula, the liaison and band manager, hearing so much interesting information from John about his backstory and what he's been doing and, of course, what he's doing now, and so much great music in the program. I'd put the program together. I had to shuffle the music in the end of the program because I didn't allow for just how interesting John would be and how interested I would be in continuing to chat with him. So I've enjoyed that immensely. I will look forward to getting that up on podcast as quickly as we possibly can. And if you'd like to say hello, you can do so. We're still here for another 17 minutes of jazz and improvised music. And I reckon I'm just tossing up what I'll play next. I'd like to play one thing, but that might be a bit short. But then again, it's a really good one. So I reckon I'm going to move something around here, just like that. Isn't technology great, how you can just do these things at a flick of a switch and it all happens? Yes, I'm going to play this one. James Morrison's 2001 album. It was called Scream Machine. The title explains exactly what it is, and the rhythm section features David Jones on drums, Evripides Evripidou on the bass, and guitarist Peter Zog, over which James layered five trumpets, five horns, using the joy of multi-tracking, of course. Of this, James says it should have been called up, of this particular song, it should have been called up very late because he wrote it at 9 a.m. after a very, very, very long night. Please do enjoy James Morrison, Up Late.

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Our time together tonight is coming to a close as we hear that very familiar theme music. I can see that Peter and Andrew and Darren are in the cabaret studio, ready to press that all-important on-air button to take over the joy waves and keep you entertained for the next hour with fabulous music from the world of music theatre on the Cabaret Room tonight. A fantastic lot of music. Stay tuned for both the Cabaret Room at 9 and, of course, Take Me to Your Reader with Andrew at 10 o'clock. My thanks to my special guest, trumpeter, band leader, composer and producer, John Montesant. It was lovely to meet John and hear about his amazing musical life and his current projects. You can see John with his decktet next Saturday night in the lounge at the St Kilda RSL. For more details, search online for John Montesant Decktet, St Kilda RSL. And for your messages tonight, or a message tonight from Little Jace, thanks very much, Little Jace. Do appreciate you taking the time to send that through to me here in the studio. But my very special thanks go to you for inviting me into your world and sharing my jazz and improvised music. I'm looking forward to your company next Sunday night from 7 for another 2 hours of jazz and improvised music, where my guest will be Melbourne-based pianist and bandleader Nadav Raymond. To close tonight's program, a little bit more from the John Montesant Jazz Decktet. I'm David Moyle. Thank you for listening, and may you have a wonderfully jazzy week.

0: from dance to divas. 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
1: I'm not a witch at all. I'm Dorothy Gale from Kansas.
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4: 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Here she

0: You're listening to Cabaret Room here on Joy 94.9 with Darren, Andrew and myself, Peter. Good evening, gentlemen.
1: Good evening, good evening. Peter. How good are evening. You?
0: Absolutely fantastic on this Sunday evening because I'm looking forward to some great music from a P musical.
1: Yes, and we covered that musical earlier, didn't we? Of course, it's The Wonderful Pretty Woman that has just premiered in Melbourne as part of its last stop on a national tour. Can you believe it? This show started in Brisbane in October last year.
0: Wow.
1: That's how successful it's been. So it's been a great musical success story over the last year, travelling all the way around Australia.
0: Absolutely. Now, we need to say a big thank you to David Moyle, who did 2 hours of jazz. If you want to tune in next Sunday evening from 7 p.m. to 9 p.m, you can have some more fantastic jazz. Now, if you'd like to get into interact with us, maybe because there's been so many musicals happening in Melbourne. We've got Pretty Woman.
1: Pretty Woman at the Regent Theatre. Another thing that I saw just this afternoon, which is fabulous. Now, it's not a musical, but if you're ever a fan of Steel Magnolias, the movie.
0: Yes.
1: The original play of Steel Magnolias I saw this afternoon. And can I just say it was fantastic.
0: Absolutely.
1: Really, really good.
0: So that's great. And I was also going to say Six is about to start.
1: Yes, actually, Six started previews on the 24th of July. So it's
0: okay.
1: And opens this Wednesday, I think. So it's just in early previews at the moment.
2: Oh, fantastic. Another P for previews.
1: Yes. Exactly. And I cannot. Were you guys a fan of Steel Magnolias, the original movie?
0: Yes, I was.
1: You were. Well, I mean, all the characters are there. Of course, it starred the wonderful Dolly Parton, Sally Field, beautiful Olympia Dukakis,
0: yes,
1: Daryl Hannah, and they're all played by, we've got the wonderful Lisa McCune.
0: Yes.
1: Do you remember Belinda Giblin? Yes. For our listeners out there, you may remember Pat the Rat from Sons and Daughters.
0: Yes.
1: She was in a lot of soap operas and things, and Deborah Lawrence is in it.
0: Okay.
1: There's a lot of really big names in that in this particular musical, and they all do a stellar job at bringing the play to life.
0: Now, I haven't worded Andrew up, but if you'd like to send an SMS, you can send us to
2: 0427569949 or email us at onair@joy.org.au.
0: Absolutely. You can tell us what you've been to see, because Grey Gardens is also happening at the moment at 45 downstairs, but it is completely sold out.
1: I believe it's getting very good reviews.
0: Absolutely. I'm looking forward to when I go and see it this week. But we're going to kick off with Anywhere But Here, from Pretty Woman, the musical, here on Joy.

0: You're on Joy 94.9 in the Cabaret Room here on Sunday evening with Peter, Andrew and myself, Darren. Now, guys, I was lucky enough to have a chat to the wonderful stars of The Pretty Woman at the Media Call just over a week ago when it premiered in Melbourne. And we're going to have a listen to the chats. These were with the three stars of the show. First one is the wonderful, of course, Samantha Jade, who plays Vivian, the Julia Roberts character. And let's she actually starts the show with the song that we just heard, Anywhere But Here, talking about that she'd want to be anywhere else, but obviously on Hollywood Boulevard. And
1: well, I was going to say, the first song is actually Hollywood, when we played that last week.
0: Oh, okay, yes, of course. But, well, the second song, and of course she's just talking about. So let's have a listen to what Samantha Jade had to say about her role as the star of Pretty Woman. Samantha Jade, Darren Lawton from Joy 94.9, the Cabaret Room, welcome.
2: Thank you so much for having me.
0: That's okay. Thank you for joining us this morning. Now, we've just seen you on stage in the wonderful, almost Melbourne premiere, it's tonight, of the musical version of Pretty Woman. How much do you love this show?
2: I love it. I love my job. I can't believe I get to call it a job. Truly, it's such an incredible experience. It is everything that you want in a musical, I think. You know, you're getting the glitz, the glamour, you're getting the costumes, and if you love the film, you're getting all those moments too. It's just a really fun show, and I think this time in the world is a weird time and we all need an escape, and this show is exactly that.
0: So tell me, when you got the call up to do Pretty Woman, how did you feel? This was your first forte into musical theatre.
2: I cannot tell you the excitement / nerves. They were on par with each other. I was so excited, but I was also beyond nervous. I mean, it's just the most amazing thing to step into a leading role that you're, you know, originating essentially in your country. Like, no one's played her before here. So it was a huge undertaking, but also just such a dream. Like, I was like, I get to create things now, you know, and that'll be the first, and that'll be the original here. And that's just, so it's a real pinch yourself moment. It's amazing.
0: Great. And of course, all the music's written by the wonderful Bryan Adams. Do you have a favourite song that Bryan wrote for Vivian in Pretty Woman?
2: I do. There's a song called I Can't Go Back, and it really is a beautiful song. You know what I love about it is it's such a moment in the show for Vivian to, she discovers her power and she really steps into it. And it's a really amazing moment that I get to do every night. And I do feel from that moment in the show, people really, I mean, they're already, you know, behind her, but they're really behind her. You know, they're like, come on, girl, get out there and go live your life and, you know, and really go and step into your power. So, yeah, that moment is amazing. And I really feel the rush from the audience. It's really lovely.
0: Great. And one thing that's struck me about this show is how faithful it is to the movie. It really sticks to the storyline of the movie. And for fans of the movie, I think they're actually going to really love it.
2: I think they'll love it. I really do. I mean, I'm a fan of the film, and when I read the script, I was like, oh, good, all the moments are in there, because you'd be so upset if they weren't, you know. All the moments that you're really wanting are really in there, and they are done so beautifully as well. The lighting in the show is so spectacular, and I think lighting, I'm all about lighting. Yeah. I think lighting can really create a magic moment, and it does a few times.
0: Great. And, of course, the wonderful Jerry Mitchell does all the choreography, which is wonderful as well.
2: Jerry Mitchell, to be in a Jerry Mitchell musical, what a dream. I'm in my first musical, and it's a Jerry Mitchell musical. I mean, I couldn't have asked for more.
0: Oh, no, I was very lucky to be over. I happened to be in Broadway when they opened it on Broadway. Years ago, and I stood right next to Jerry, and he was like, and I said, we would love to have this show in Australia, and he said, oh, we've got big plans for the show, and here you are.
2: And here we are, all those years later.
0: So who would have thought? Actually, J.F. Lawton, I think one of the creatives with the team and stuff, same surname as me.
2: So
0: I've got a few sort of connections with the show.
2: This was meant to be.
0: Thank you very much, Sam. Thanks very much for stopping by and having a chat to me, and all the best for a wonderful opening evening.
2: Thank you. I love Joy FM so much.
0: Thank you. Thank you very much. Thanks for stopping by.

0: It's the Cabaret Room.
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2: 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And we just heard Something About Her, the preamble track. And now we're going to hear the track performed by the male lead of Pretty Woman. In this case, it's Andy Carl performing Something About Her.
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0: You're on Joy 94.9 in the Cabaret Room here on Sunday evening with Peter, Andrew and myself, Darren. Guys, that was the wonderful Andy Carl, who was in the original Broadway production of Pretty Woman, singing Something About Her. Mm-hmm. And boys, he actually played Edward, which of course is the main lead in Pretty Woman.
1: The Richard Gere role.
0: Yeah, the Richard Gere role that was played opposite Julia Roberts. Mm. Anyway, in Melbourne, that Edward role is being played by a very handsome gentleman, can I say? Very handsome gentleman. Doesn't actually bat for our side, I don't think, but it doesn't matter. He's very, very, very, very gay-friendly and open and lovely to chat to. Mm-hmm. And that is the wonderful Ben Hall. So let's have a listen to what Ben Hall had to say about his wonderful role as Edward in Pretty Woman. Ben Hall, Darren Lawton from Joy 94.9, the Cabaret Room. Welcome.
2: Thanks, Darren. Cheers.
0: Yeah, thanks for stopping by. Now, we've just seen the some excerpts from the wonderful new Australian production of Pretty Woman the Musical, where you play Edward. Tell me a little bit about the process you went through getting the role of Edward.
2: Oh, gosh. I mean, the audition process started very early on and went into the room with the team, and just it was a really lovely room, actually, because it was sort of small and intimate. We were just able to sort of talk through things, and it wasn't sort of the big cattle call that often happens with musicals. So that was a nice way to start, because it felt gentle.
0: Yes.
2: And we just workshopped some of the scenes, and that was the sort of the main thing, and then had a sing of the songs. And then there was a couple of rounds of that, and obviously the panel gets bigger and bigger, and you go through, you know, all the different producers that come in. We've got some overseas producers as well, and obviously Suzanne wanted to hear me sing and all of that. Funnily enough, we never did a chemistry read, which we you would often do, and especially for a rom-com with Sam.
0: Yeah.
2: So the first time we met was actually at the promo shoot over in Sydney when we were starting. So luckily we got on.
0: Oh, wonderful. No, that's great. Now, tell me your favourite part of playing Edward, because he's such a dynamic character, of course, made famous by Richard Gere.
2: Yeah. Look, I mean, I've got so much to work with, because I can watch the film and see all of Richard Gere's nuances in the performance. I think what I love about him is how much is going on in the eyes, and the playfulness and that sort of cheekiness behind the eyes, and everything that he does with Vivian. She sort of brings it out in him. And so we're trying to really up that chemistry and just keep it really exciting for the audience when they're watching those moments. It's all about charm and just suave and this sort of effortless power, I suppose. You know, he's a very wealthy man, used to dealing with business and a lot of money, and gets everything he wants. So yeah, that status is nice to play too.
0: Great. And you have quite a few wonderful numbers in the show written by Brian Adams. What's your favourite number that you sing in the show?
2: I really like You and I, which is the one in Act Two, which is broken up with the opera singer, played by Rebecca, who is a professional opera singer, and she's amazing. And then it's obviously got Brian's song, is sort of split on either side. It's quite unique. I mean, there's not much else like that out there. But it's a really beautiful song, because it's when he realizes that he's falling in love with her.
0: Yeah.
2: And it's just stunning visually, and it's a great ballad.
0: Yeah, great, great. Well, thank you very much for stopping by. All the best for a wonderful opening night tonight, and for a wonderful Melbourne season.
2: Thanks, Dan.
0: Thanks, Ben.

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4: 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Next up, we've got Rodeo Drive from the musical Pretty Woman.
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You're on Joy 94.9 in the Cabaret Room here on Sunday evening with Peter, Andrew and myself, Darren. And that was the a wonderful Rodeo Drive. And boy,

0: this seems to be a good song to lead into my next interview. Of course, Rodeo Drive is from the wonderful musical Pretty Woman, which is currently playing in Melbourne, which we are doing all things Pretty Woman tonight. Now, the Rodeo Drive was originally on Broadway, done by Ophia, and it's played by a wonderful lady that I believe you know of quite well.
1: Peter. Yes, so
0: that's been on the cabaret room.
1: Yeah, Michelle Brazier. In our early days when we first started, it used to be a very big regular because a very big in cabaret scene. But since that time has gone on, done things for TV, and their career just goes up and up and up and up.
0: Up and up. And can I just say, Suzanne Jones, who's the producer of Pretty Woman, at the media call the other day, she said, oh, we've got big things in store for you, my dear. So I think we may be seeing, she gave us a little hint that I think we might be seeing more of the wonderful Michelle Brazier. Now, if you're familiar with the film, Michelle Brazier plays Kit DeLuca, who, of course, is Vivian, played by Julia Roberts' best friend on Hollywood Boulevard. So let's have a listen to what Michelle Brazier had to say about playing Kit DeLuca in Pretty Woman. Michelle Brazier, Darren Lawton from Joy 94.9, the Cabaret Room, welcome.
2: Thank you so much.
0: Thank you very much for joining me this morning. Now, we've just seen some excerpts from the wonderful new musical version of Pretty Woman, where you play Kit DeLuca. Tell us about playing Kit.
2: Kit is so fun. She's sassy. You know, she's the funny best friend. She's the best friend that you wish you had. You know, she's just, she's amazing and she's so honest, and I really love playing her. She has some of the most iconic lines and the most leopard print by far.
0: Oh, exactly. Of course, that's the Cinderella line. How could you forget that from the movie? Yes. Now, can you tell us a little bit about the audition process you went through? Because I believe you're a comedian, is that right?
2: Yeah.
0: By trade, yeah.
2: Yeah, and a cabaret artist.
0: And a cabaret artist, of course. We can't forget that.
2: Put some respect on the name.
0: Oh, thank you.
2: Cabaret.
0: Cabaret, yes.
2: But yes, most of my background is like in cabaret or television and comedy. But I studied musical theatre. When I was 18, and I always wanted to come back to it, and then this came up and someone just said to me, you should go in for this, and I was like, oh, all right. And then my agent got an email about it and said, well, they want you to come in and sing for this, and I hadn't heard the show or anything, but I knew that Orfeh had played this role, who played Paulette, and I want to do Paulette in Legally Blonde one day. So
0: excellent.
2: I said, well, this will be my audition for Paulette. I'll just go in for this and then maybe they'll have me in mind. So I didn't even consider doing it. And I went and I did the audition and they're like, this is great. And I was like, oh, thank you. And I was like, listen, I'm not actually available for the callbacks because I had to go and start filming Ghost Australia in Perth. Mm. So I was like, I'm actually not available. I have to run away. But thank you so much for the opportunity and sorry about the date. So I ran off to Perth and then I got a call like a week or so later saying, you're the first preference. Are you taking this seriously? Do you want to do this? And I went, yeah. And then, yeah, we got approved by the Americans. And
0: good on
2: they
0: you.
2: I got the role. So it all happened really fast for me.
0: Yeah, and of course, Ophé also played the role of Kit on the Broadway production as well, which
2: was like,
0: great.
2: It's an Ophé role. That's for me.
0: Exactly. I was very lucky, actually, to meet Ophé. She did Burlesque on the West End last year. And I had a chance just happened to be at stage door.
2: Oh,
0: so lovely lady. As well, which was really
2: good. Yeah, she's very generous.
0: Exactly. Now, what is your favourite part of playing Kit?
2: Honestly, just being able to sing Rodeo Drive, it's such a big, huge belt sing, and like I just love doing it, so it's really fun.
0: Oh, wonderful. Yeah. And tell me about the audience's reactions to the show so far.
2: They love it. It's really surprising because they sort of have shed a tear at the end, and you know, even though it is this kind of fluffy love story, they do really buy into it. I think if you just let yourself enjoy something like this and like have a nice bottle of wine and just love, like sink into the love story, they're really having a lovely time and hearing the laughs and stuff. It's just so nice.
0: Oh, wonderful. Well, thank you very much for stopping by this morning, Michelle.
2: Thank
0: and chookers to it for a wonderful opening night tonight and a beautiful Melbourne season playing Kit DeLuca.
2: Yay.
0: Thank you.
2: Okay.

0: That kind of dance, it's very elegant.
1: Oh, I feel sick. I'm going to embarrass myself. I can't.
0: Don't worry. Fortunately, I used to be a professional ballroom dancer.
1: Really?
0: I still compete on occasion. I'd be happy to show you a few pointers if you like.

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2: 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And that was On a Night Like Tonight from the wonderful soundtrack of Pretty Woman, which we are doing all things Pretty Woman here on the Cabaret Room this evening. We hope you enjoyed those three little interviews that I did with the leading cast of the show. We're now going to continue on with a song. Now, this song, it's when they're at the like a ball scene, is it, or like a like a races type of thing? It's at a dance club, isn't it?
3: Yes,
2: and it's okay. It's entitled "Don't Forget to Dance" from Pretty Woman the musical here on Joy 94.9.

0: You're listening to the Cabaret Room on Joy 94.9 with Darren, Peter and myself, Andrew. That was Don't Forget to Dance from the musical Pretty Woman. And coming up next, we've got the song Freedom, also from the same musical, here on Joy 94.9.
1: Now, maybe you'd like to send us an SMS or an email. What are the numbers?
0: Oh, the numbers are 0427569949 on the text. And for the emails, it's onair@joy.org.au.
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2: What a strange night. And yet it feels right.

0: You're on Joy 94.9 on this Sunday evening with Peter, Darren, and Peter, Andrew, and myself, Darren. And we're playing all things Pretty Woman this
1: evening. Did you say Edward?
0: Did I say Edward?
2: No, you didn't. He was distracted by the lovely sounds of Andy Carl.
0: I know. Well, yes. Well, actually, yes. Andy Carl, for those of you out there in the music theatre scene, is a very attractive straight man. Yes. Very much like, I think I'm still sort of a bit bamboozled by the wonderful Ben Hall. Because he is a very handsome man as well and very well cast in this, in the Melbourne production of Pretty Woman, the musical. We're now going to continue on and hear actually from Andy Carl singing You're Beautiful here on Joy 94.9.

0: something I have to do.
1: Hello. May I help you?
0: No, thank you. Hi. Do you remember me?
1: No, I'm sorry.
0: I was in here yesterday. You wouldn't wait on me?
1: Oh.
0: You work on commission, right?
1: Yes.
0: Big mistake. Big. Huge. I have to go shoot.

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That was You're Beautiful, and this next track is Welcome to Our World, More Champagne, from the musical Pretty Woman here on Joy 94.9.

0: This is Gwen and Gretchen, the infamous Olsen sisters who've made marrying well an art form.
1: Edward!
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0: Be back in just a sec.
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0: You're on Joy 94.9 in the Cabaret Room here on Sunday evening with Peter, Andrew and myself, Darren. Now, we have got one more, boys, from the wonderful Pretty Woman musical tonight, and we're going to have more, aren't we, Peter, on Pretty Woman next week.
1: Yes.
0: The rest of the music next week. But the last one for tonight is when Vivian, played by the wonderful Samantha Jade, sings This Is My Life here on Joy 94.9.

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1: From Pearl Jam to Beastie Boys, Alanis Morissette to Spice Girls, Michael is ready to bring you the best pop, rock, dance and trance tracks from the 90s and noughties. 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Hey baby, one more
2: time. You're on Joy 94.9 and the Cabaret Room here on Sunday evening with Peter, Andrew and myself, Darren. Now, boys, that's about all we've got time for tonight.
3: Very sad.
2: I know.
3: Quick hour.
2: It does. It always goes by too quickly. But we'd like to thank our guests tonight, and that is the fantastic stars of Pretty Woman, the wonderful Samantha Jade, Ben Hall and Kit DeLuca. Make sure you go and see Pretty Woman. It's only on until mid-September. So it's.
3: I think you meant to say Michelle Brazier.
4: In the role of Kit DeLuca.
2: Sorry. Michelle Brazier. It's getting towards
4: they're 10
2: o'clock.
4: They're synonymous.
2: I'm getting tired. Yes, Michelle Brazier. Yes, Samantha Jade and Ben Hall. Pretty Woman, fantastic show. Make sure you see it at the Regent Theatre only until mid-September.
3: Absolutely. We're going back to, we started last week playing a bit of Six. This is the live version, opening night in Broadway. And we'll be back next Sunday, Andrew and I, with some more Pretty Woman. But let's finish I Don't Need Your Love. You're on Joy.
2: And with a bit of luck, I'll see you then too.
4: Oh, hopefully.
2: Take care. See you next week, guys.
4: Bye-bye.
5: Dear Tom.

0: But the thing is, I can't say that. Not to the king. So this is goodbye. All my love, Catherine. So I sent that letter to my love God.
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0: 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So if you love books, you're listening to The Right Show. I'm Andrew McAleese. 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And if you have questions about writing or any suggestions for the program, I would absolutely love to hear them. 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There's an interesting competition that is, you have to get your skates on actually, because it closes on the 31st of July. It's called What's Your Story? It's hosted by the City of Stonington. There are quite a few categories, especially for young people, children and young people, but the adult sections are, there's a poetry for Victorian residents 18 plus years. The guidelines are it's a maximum of 40 lines. The prize is $500, so that's nothing to sneeze at. And the other category is short story. That's a maximum of 1,000 words, so that is definitely a very short story. And the prize, again, is $500. My guests this evening are Anne Buist and Graham Simpson, who have written The General Hospital, which is the third in their mental health series. Welcome, Anne and Graham.
1: Thank you for having us on.
0: It is an absolute pleasure. They both have very interesting histories. Anne is actually a professor. She's also AO. She's the chair of women's mental health at the University of Melbourne and the architect of the National Screening Program for Perinatal Depression. Anne began writing at 8, but medicine intervened until 2015 when she wrote Medea's Curse, which was the first of 5 psychological crime novels. The internationally best-selling Two Steps Forward, co-authored with her husband, Graham, was optioned to Fox Searchlight /Disney, along with its sequel, Two Steps Onward. She's co-author of the Menzies Mental Health series with Graham, and today we're talking about the General Hospital, which is the third in that series. Graham Simpson is also a doctor. He's a PhD, I believe. He's the author of the widely acclaimed novel The Rosie Project, which spent 65 weeks on the New York Times bestseller list, and with its 2 sequels has sold 7 million copies in 40 languages. So that's a success in anybody's language. A film is in development with Sony Pictures. The Best of Adam Sharp, another book, also an international bookseller, is in development with New Sparta Pictures, and the novel Creative Differences was optioned to Truce Films. Graham is co-author of this series, The Menzies Mental Health, with his wife, Anne Buist. So what I'd like to know first of all is, to say that I have never interviewed co-writers before, so that this is quite exciting. How long have you two been writing together?
1: Ooh, you're better on dates than me, so late 2000s.
2: Okay, so we've been writing together ever since we've been writing, in fact.
0: Really?
2: Even though we may not have credited each other, other than a thank you at the end of the book, we have been involved in all of each other's solo novels, and we came together officially to write a novel. The first one was Two Steps Forward back in around, I think, 2017 or so, give or take.
0: Right, I see. Interesting. And so did you have input into the Rosie Project?
1: Not as much as I'd like to be able to take credit for, but in the planning, Graham had written it originally as something called the Clara Project, and Clara was a very nerdy physics PhD. And when he decided the book was not going to be a drama but a comedy, he needed to know who'd be attracted to Don Tillman, because that was the character. And so I helped with the development of Rosie as a character, but that was it.
0: And Rosie is very, very different from a physics.
1: Very much so.
0: And she's certainly not nerdy, is she?
1: No.
0: Look, is writing together all smooth sailing?
1: Not always. I had to learn to not give him my first draft to read.
0: Would he throw it in the fire?
1: He tells me it's disrespectful.
2: To expect me to fix these errors that she could have fixed herself.
0: Oh, I see. What's an example of an error that she could have fixed herself?
2: I think I'd only need to show you one sentence in a first draft and you say, oh, I see what you're talking about.
1: When I write the first draft, I'm on fire and I kind of miss words, misspell words.
0: Oh.
1: But I reckon the gist of it's there and I'm very excited about it. But
2: it's a sort of you know, medical professor view of the world. Oh, someone else can fix that up.
0: I see. And what would you say is Graham's greatest strength as a writer?
1: Structure. Yeah.
0: Oh, boy, that's important to a novel, isn't it? And, Graham, what would you say is Anne's greatest strength as a writer?
2: I think the knowledge she brings to her writing. When we're doing the Menzies mental health series and so forth, coming at it from the point of view of being a psychiatrist, well, obviously that's the subject matter of the books. But also, even when we're writing general fiction that's outside the mental health space, her understanding of human dynamics. I think that to be a serious writer of fiction, you have to be part student of human dynamics, and a psychiatrist, of course, has got that sort of background.
0: Plenty of that, right. So I think you've already answered this question because you said that since you've been writing, you do work together. That was right, wasn't it?
2: Absolutely.
0: I see. So neither of you has written solo, really?
2: Oh, yeah, sorry. We've written solo in the sense of whose name is on the cover. So The Rosie Project by Graham Simpson, Medea's Curse by Anne Buist.
0: Right.
2: But those books, for the Rosie Project and for most of my books, Anne was both my first and final reader. You know, she sat there while I read the whole of the Rosie Project to her.
0: To her?
2: Yeah, sitting in a hotel room.
0: Goodness.
2: Good things going on outside, and she's just sitting there while I read the whole thing, because you see things or hear things reading aloud that you're going to miss.
0: That is very true, isn't it? Mm. Was that with the final draft you said you read it to?
2: Yeah. Oh. Well, I don't know if it was the final draft, but it was what I thought. When you're writing, you often think you're at the final draft and there's just one more that needs to be done.
0: Yes, you never finish an artistic project, you just abandon it.
2: Well, yes, or at least you publish it.
0: And then you see, when you've got the book in your hand, things you should have done differently?
2: Oh, absolutely. I will do a reading. We'll do a reading later on.
0: Oh.
2: And you know, I'll tell you now, I picked up, I'm going to read from the very first paragraph.
0: Oh,
2: and
0: dear.
2: And the first paragraph, the word red appears twice in the first sentence. And it's just a little ugly word repetition. I thought, why do they do that?
0: Oh, I don't think many people will notice.
2: Well, you do as a writer. You notice your own work.
0: I see. Does one of you ever power ahead with the writing while the other's making dinner or out walking the dog, for example?
1: Oh, absolutely. And particularly the books that we co-write, I tend to do most of the first draft because it's in my area of expertise. There might be some chapters, like there's some family chapters in the General Hospital that Graham wrote first drafts of. But certainly while that's happening, when I did the first draft of The Glass House, which is the first book in the series, I did that 12 hours a day.
0: Writing for that long.
1: I just was on fire. I was reliving my own experience as a psychiatry trainee.
0: Right.
1: So the first version of The Glass House, Hannah, was me, but 29 edits later, like full edits later, she's not me. She's millennialized, very different background, etc. But a lot of that first, the really passionate stuff and the really realistic stuff comes from the first draft because it was my experience.
0: Oh, interesting. So the things that happen to your heroine, Hannah, and her experiences, are they yours or did they transpose as well?
1: Well, either mine or others, but mishmashed.
0: I see.
1: So there's a couple of family therapy scenes in the first book that the publisher said, that's what convinced me we want this book. And they're quite electric, and I've lived those, but in different circumstances and not with that exact family. But I still remember the feeling, the electricity in the room.
0: I see. And did you give up medicine in 2015?
1: No, look, I've been working part-time. I basically retired last year, but I still do a little bit of medico-legal work for protective services. But went half-time in 2011, in fact.
0: Right. So can you identify a kick up the pants that made you start writing seriously?
1: Oh, absolutely. Walking the Camino de Santiago. We did a very long version of it, walking from central France, so 2,038 kilometres.
0: Sounds absolutely hideous.
1: It was fabulous. Absolutely best experience of my life.
0: Unless I've got a dog attached to me, I'm quite happy then.
1: Yeah, the dogs get very tired on the Camino. A few few people do try taking them, but they end up carrying them.
0: Right. So how did the Camino give you the kick up the pants?
1: It's 3 months of basically just each other's company and a lot of time to reflect. And I'd done a sabbatical beforehand and watched the person who was hosting me work these 12-hour days. And I'm just thinking, this is crazy. Life is too short for this. I'd also had, you know, a really, really full-on 10 years beforehand with the Beyond Blue project. And I was just a bit over it, really.
0: I see. Right. And, Graeme, what was your job before writing?
2: I was CEO of an information technology consultancy.
0: Right.
2: So I'd been a technical specialist before that, and I started the company and grew it, and we had, you know, 50, 60, 70 staff.
0: Gosh.
2: At around, you know, the late 90s. Mm. Yeah.
0: What did you study at university?
2: I studied physics. So I studied physics.
0: And Rosie and the Rosie Project, she... No, that's what she was originally.
2: And Don was a physicist as well.
0: Of course.
2: And, of course, Big Bang Theory came along around that time in very much the same space. That wasn't why I changed it, but it was a good thing that I did change it and Don became a geneticist.
0: I see.
2: But I made him a geneticist because I'd mashed together another story which involves a person searching for her biological father through surreptitious DNA testing. So for that role, Don had to be a geneticist.
0: Makes perfect sense. So that job doesn't sound particularly helpful to you as a writer, was it?
2: Yes.
0: It was? Look,
2: everything you do in life, if you channel it, is helpful to you as a writer. I mean, after I did that, I actually did a PhD in database design, but I was looking at the creative process of design, of how you structure that process, and learnt lots of lessons that I took into my writing, as well as getting experience in that milieu of academia, of the university, which is the milieu for the Rosie Project.
0: Of course. And Anne, you're the chair of women's mental health at University of Melbourne. How much time does that chair position take up?
1: Oh, look, originally it was full-time, but now it's because I've semi-retired. I still technically have it because I'm still examining, still doing things, but I'm only doing a day a week.
0: I see. And tell me how women's mental health differs from men's.
1: Well, back when the title came, it was in 2000-ish, the issue was that all of the research had been done in medicine had been largely done on men, because women were excluded because they were pregnant, breastfeeding, or maybe their hormones when they had periods messed up some of the results. And, of course, that was then translated through to women and the same dosages, even though we have very different body masses. So it was really an attempt to kind of really highlight and do orientate research that was specific for women's bodies. Mm. And, of course, women's bodies do different. There are different to men's bodies. There are obviously different cancers, different issues.
2: I have to buy in here a little bit because we're talking about women's mental health. And Anne has an eminent history in perinatal mental health. So all the mental health around having a baby.
0: Yes, and there's plenty of that, isn't there? I'm Andrew McAleese on Take Me to Your Reader, talking to Anne Buist and Graeme Simpson about their latest novel, The General Hospital.
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0: Anne and Graeme, I would like you to give our listeners a précis of the General Hospital, please.
1: Well, it's told from the point of view of Hannah, who's a around 30-ish year old trainee in psychiatry. So she's done medicine. She's now well, initially trying to get into the program to be trained as a psychiatrist, and then she gets in it. In the first book, which is The Glass House, she's in acute psychiatry. The second book, The Oasis, she's in the community. And in the third book, The General Hospital, she's doing something called consultation liaison psychiatry, which is where physical medicine and psychiatry meet. And there's three kind of groups of patients that we cover there. Firstly, people with schizophrenia and bipolar disorder and depression get physical illnesses. Then there's the illnesses that appear to look like they're psychiatric, but in fact they've got a physical underpinning, such as a brain tumour, can present with what looks like mental health issues, but in fact is something that needs surgical radiotherapy, etc. And then the third group is the group that get informed they've got a mental, physical illness and have a psychological reaction to that.
0: Ah, I see.
2: You're going to die. And, that's a little bit disrupting.
0: That would be a strong psychological reaction. This is the third in the series called the Menzies Mental Health. Why that name?
1: Well, it's the Menzies Hospital. We had to come up with with a name, and for whatever reasons, it just kind of came up and it stuck.
0: I see. Is there a fourth in the series coming?
1: We're not entirely sure, but we're certainly thinking about it. We'd like to do one in the child and adolescent space, and there's a lot of controversial issues there. ADHD, the prescribing of Ritalin has gone through to stratospheres.
0: I was about to say, I can imagine that.
1: Yeah, transgender issue is very topical and starts in adolescent. And even though I'm a perinatal psychiatrist, I actually did 3 months a couple of years ago working with youth mental health, and there was a lot of people in that service coming asking for help in that adolescent period where gender and sexuality were. Most in their mind.
0: How did you craft this book, The General Hospital? Do you plot and plan? Is that Graham's?
2: Well, I'm the structure freak. And these books are structured unusually for novels, but not unusually for a TV season. So they're episodic. You have 13 chapters, and in each chapter you have, in effect, a patient of the week who comes in. And some of those patients will continue right through the novel, and typically we have three of those. But most will just come in for the chapter, present their problem, and be disposed of at the end of the chapter, just like watching House or any of those physical medicine TV dramas. And we took that on board so that we could look at a range of mental health issues and with the people, but not absolutely overload the reader with characters that they had to keep track of.
0: I see.
2: So we'll see when we do a reading, but each chapter starts with a little vignette, like a teaser, showing the patient in their normal world out there, possibly with the onset of the mental health problem, possibly before it. And then we cut to the voice of Hannah, who is our trainee psychiatrist, for the rest of the chapter.
0: Yes, I found that structure consistency was very appealing to me as a reader. I enjoyed that. How long did it take you to write The General Hospital?
1: Look, it takes us about a year. The first one took longer because you're developing the characters, that you follow, the medical staff that you're following through.
2: Not to mention trying to come up with a structure that would work.
1: Yes. So that one took longer, but subsequently, now we've got the structure right, we know our main characters quite well, so it's only the patients we've got to come up with, and it's about a year, a lot of which is planning and then a lot of editing.
0: Right. So to be clear, the structure is the same for each of the three novels.
1: It is.
0: I see, because I haven't read the other two. Right.
2: We have been quite formulaic about it, but we found a structure that works to tell the story, and the middle chapter is always a little bit different from the other chapters, and the final chapter is some sort of a wrap-up that draws the threads together.
0: Right, right. How do you two resolve a disagreement regarding the plot or the character or the style? How do you do that?
2: Let me come at this one. Ultimately, we each have a specific responsibility. I mean, we do all tasks together, but at the end of the day, the buck stops with Anne on authenticity. If there's something on the page that is not true to real life in psychiatry and in mental, you know, mental health issues, then that's on Anne. She's got to verify that, and she's fantastic about doing it because she'll actually go out to other specialists in the area. So if we're writing someone with bipolar disorder, even though Anne has seen many, many patients with bipolar disorder, she will nevertheless ask an expert on bipolar disorder to read the chapter, make sure it's 100%.
0: Great.
2: My responsibility ultimately is that the thing be readable, that the and intelligible and hopefully engaging, so that the reader will want to keep going. So storytelling is my responsibility. Now occasionally they can clash because the best story isn't always the true story, as it were, or the most likely story of what might happen out there. And we had one where we really in the previous book, in The Oasis, there was a bit of a clash on that because I had an ending for a patient which I was very, very positive, which I was very happy with, and Anne said, look, that just doesn't happen. And my attitude was, look, don't say it doesn't happen ever. It can happen, surely.
0: Could happen.
2: Could happen.
0: In the future.
2: Well, it surely has happened for some people.
0: Yes.
2: And as it turned out, Anne only sees the ones where things don't work out.
0: And of course,
2: you don't bounce back. But anyway, so we wrote it, we kicked it around, and in the end we kept the story, but we made it clear that this was not a typical outcome.
0: Oh, I see.
2: And so you can put it on the page and you can say, look, you know, the expert psychiatrist, the you know, grey eminence says, oh, that's not how it normally works out, I wouldn't expect this. And then it happens. You say, well, that was unusual. That was,
0: I see.
2: That was good.
0: So you didn't let the truth interfere with a good story in the end. Yeah.
1: Well, as it turns out, we were at a book event, and the person on the panel with us was Craig Semple, and he told us his story,
2: ex-cop,
1: with PTSD, but he'd got this chronic condition and just decided, if I keep this doing as I'm doing, I'm going to end up dead, or I'm going to, you know, end up in the system, the legal system, you know, suing, et cetera, et cetera. And he said, I needed to get out of it. And that's ultimately what our patient did. And of course, I don't see those ones because I see the ones that are stuck in the system.
0: Of course. Vindication. I noticed that you thank 5 editors. That's a lot of editors.
2: Well, is it 5? Okay.
0: And they're all female, interestingly.
2: Oh, well, that's not interesting at all.
0: Why not?
2: Well, when I say it's interesting in general that the publishing industry is dominated by women.
0: Well,
2: that's
0: true.
2: It's very much a female industry, although not necessarily historically at the very top. You get CEOs who are male with lots and lots of women working, but increasingly I think we're seeing women in the CEO, you know, senior publisher type of roles. And our publisher, we're with Hachette. And the CEO there is a woman, and our head of fiction publisher.

0: get a credit, but copy editing, no. Proofread, and before that, structural editing.
1: Structure, yep. Right. When do you give your writing to your beta readers? And there's many of those as well.
0: We give it to our beta readers around the time that we do the first, these days, around the time that we do the first submission to the publisher.
1: Oh.
0: So the publisher will be doing a structural edit at the same time as our beta readers. They're giving us similar feedback.
1: Yeah. I see. Now,
0: we will actually tend to get out to a couple of key beta readers before we even submit.
1: Right.
0: But we do it in waves.
1: Right. And are most of the readers medical or science background at least?
2: Certainly for each disorder where kind of each patient's diagnosis, we have an expert in that field. But we also, one of the doctors that's training with Hannah is Indigenous, so we have an Indigenous sensitivity reader. We have one of the other doctors who's non-binary autistic, and we have a non-binary autistic person who has schizophrenia who does a sensitivity read for us.
1: Right. Interesting.
0: I just flag, that's Yen Perkis, who is a tremendous advocate in the autism space and in the mental health space in general.
1: Right, great. Who is your second favourite character in the General Hospital?
2: Ooh.
1: And do you both have the same second favourite character? Because I suppose Hannah, the heroine, is your favourite. Is that correct?
0: Not mine.
1: Oh, she's not. Okay.
2: Would be mine. That's a hard one. I mean, increasingly, John, the Indigenous doctor, has become... started off as Alex was my favourite character, but Alex sort of has taken a dark path.
1: And tell us who Alex is.
2: So Alex is one of the doctors that's her love interest in the first two books.
1: Yeah.
2: But in the third book, things start to fall apart a bit on that front.
1: But we won't say any more about that. Is the series on audiobook?
2: It is.
1: Ah, and whose voices? There's one voice reading.
0: You didn't ask me who my favourite character was.
1: Oh, you said you didn't have one, I thought.
0: No, I just said it wasn't Hannah.
1: Oh, okay. Who's your second favourite character then?
0: No, my favourite character. The reader's almost universally favourite character is Kerry, the non-binary trainee psychiatrist, which is sort of interesting because non-binary autistic. They love Kerry. But I like Prof, the dinosaur. So I don't mean I like him as a human being. I like him as a character. I like him as a character to write.
1: Right. And whose voice is it reading on audiobook?
0: It's read by, just come to me, Edwina Wren is our reader. We got a say in that. In fact, we were sent samples. Start going back to the Glasshouse because she's done all of the books.
1: Right.
0: So we were sent samples of readers, and they said, "Is there anybody else you'd like to add to that mix?"
1: Gee.
0: And Edwina Wren had read part of my book, had been one of the readers for Creative Differences, which I wrote a few years earlier. And I said, "Look, give Edwina a run." And she ended up being both our choice and the publisher's choice.
1: Great. Where did you have the book launch and when was that?
0: For
1: the General Hospital.
2: I can't think of when, but it was at the Abbotsford Convent.
1: Oh, really?
0: In April.
2: In April, yeah.
1: Oh, this is one of the very few book launches that hasn't been at Readings, one of the branches of Readings.
0: Well, we launched the Glasshouse at Readings.
1: Oh, well, there you go.
0: So we need to share the love around, and we had a very big, we had 150, 200 people at the Abbotsford Convent for a big night of launching.
1: Very good. This is Take Me to Your Reader. I'm Andrew McAleese, talking to Anne Buist and Graham Simpson about their latest novel, The Glasshouse.
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1: Anne and Graham, we've been gabbing on and on about your book, The General Hospital, so I think it's time the readers heard an excerpt. Please take it away.
0: Okay, so let us explain, I guess as we did earlier, that each chapter starts with a little vignette in the patient's world, and then we

0: move into the voice of our main protagonist, Hannah Wright. Now, I always write the first draft, at least, of the patient in the real world, because that doesn't require any special knowledge of psychiatry. And Anne is the main writer, in draft form at least, for Hannah. So we'll read accordingly, okay? So this is from, this is from chapter 4, okay? To say that time has not slowed Max Kennedy would be an understatement. When he's on song, he has the energy of a man half his age, representing his clients in court with forcefulness, flamboyance and flair, dialed up to 11. Only 11, thanks to the lithium he takes for his bipolar disorder. Beyond 11, full-on mania is intolerable for him and everyone around him. Being down is also hard to bear, but the episodes respond to antidepressants, as his partner Lillian reminds him. Lillian, litigation and lithium keep him sane. Have kept him sane. But now, the side effects of the lithium are threatening to kill him. He's been taken off it, and none of the alternatives have worked. And today, he feels the mania rising. Without lithium, he'll be unable to work. Taking it risks renal failure. He palms two tablets from his stash and heads off to court. With, as you might expect, inevitable consequences. So now he's in the hospital and in the emergency department.
1: Three floors up in the emergency department, I don't need to ask where Max is or if the alternative drugs are working. Answer, no. I can hear his booming voice, singing, more or less, giving the staff an anatomy lesson. Neck bone connected to the head bone. Now, hear the word of the Lord. I pull back the curtains of the cubicle, and he's sitting on the gurney, still in his barrister's wigs and robes, shirt hanging out over a substantial belly. He sees me, grins, and switches songs midline. Medical crash, it's an ambulance dash. And then, leaning forward in an attempt to embrace me, the delightful Dr. Q. Hi, Max, I say. Did you stop your meds? No, dear girl, I started them again. The ones that work. Knew I was going manic and there's only one cure for that. Though there ain't no cure for love or the summertime blues. Drink plenty of water, they say, but what goes in must come out, and one can't be back and forth from the courtroom to the gents. Max, you can't have lithium anymore. His charts suggest nephrogenic diabetes insipidus, a result of renal failure, which makes it almost impossible to balance fluid intake and elimination. His colour isn't good. He looks puffy and is breathing hard, and he's in the emergency department. Mental health is more important than anything, dear girl. I don't argue a case with my kidneys. No use pointing out that he needs his kidneys to live. We'll have to wait until his mental state is more settled. I tell him I'll talk with his physician about the psych meds. In the meantime, I suggest a low dose of antipsychotic. I leave Max entertaining the ward with Don't Let Me Down.
2: Wonderful. That was an excerpt from The General Hospital, written by Anne Buist and Graeme Simsion. Do you two do book tours?
0: Do we do book tours?
2: Oh, tell us all about them.
0: We did, in 2024, we did the biggest book tour in the history of Australia. Well, we think so anyway.
2: Right.
0: We set out to visit every bookshop in Australia. 400 was our guess. And at the end, the number, as we left Australia to travel overseas, exhausted after 4 months, we got to 399.
2: Oh, my goodness. But
0: there was a W.H. Smith airside at the airport, and they had a copy of The Glass House, and we signed it, and we were 400.
2: Oh, brilliant. So do you enjoy them, or are they grinding?
1: Look, it can be both. In general, we do enjoy them. The problem with the 400 bookshops is a lot of those are in the city, in big cities, and in shopping malls. And shopping malls all start to look alike, and you go, oh.
2: Where do you find the bookstore?
1: Where is the bookstore? And more to the point, where's the car? Because did we go past Portman's this time, or was that the last shopping mall? So if I did that big one again, I'd just stick to rural and regional. Mm. But in general, most book tours are just Melbourne and Sydney, occasionally somewhere.
2: Are they organised by your publisher or publicity or...
0: Yeah, let me buy in here. I did solo book tours in the US at one point, and they were grinding.
2: For the Rosie Project.
0: For the Rosie Project, for the Best of Adam Sharp, for the Rosie Effect, for the Rosie Result. So several, and they were grinding. You on a plane every morning, you've got an event that night, you go straight to your hotel, you grab something to eat, it's already late, and something to drink, you fall asleep, you get another plane the next morning. And often quite small turn-ups at book events. I've had nobody turn up at a book event when the book was on the New York Times bestseller list.
2: And how extraordinary.
0: They were overdoing it like mad for a while in the States. I think, now this was the publishers, absolutely the publishers, who would say to you, if you don't want to do this, then what, really? You're not supporting our marketing efforts? But what it really was about, I believe, was supporting bookshops, bricks and mortar bookshops. So bluntly, Amazon didn't end up with a monopoly. They were afraid of that.
2: Oh, well, that's a good aim.
0: Yeah, yes. I think that fear has passed. I think we've settled into some sort of equilibrium now.
2: Oh, yes, I suppose you're right there. Has there been overseas interest in the General Hospital?
0: Yes, yeah, it's been published actually in the UK. It will be, because General Hospital, the series, has been published in the US, UK and Canada. Not in translation at this point.
2: I was just about to ask that question. So with the Menzies mental health series, the three books, have you had to modify or change any of them to appeal particularly to US audiences who are very parochial?
0: No, look, we are basically just marketing to the US with the current version of the book. It hasn't been a massive hit. It's been very successful in Australia, but I think that there's an issue with translation, different medical systems, particularly in the US.
2: I was just about to ask that.
0: I think people reading it from the UK point of view with the national health system there would see the parallels, but it's a very, very different system in the USA. And I think even some questions about treatment of particular conditions and so on, the relative importance of biological versus psychodynamic treatments. Is that right, Anne?
1: I think we all know American medical system is very different.
2: Terrible. Terrible. Yes,
1: absolutely. The Canadian system would be much more similar
2: to Australia.
1: UK has its own issues, not that we don't have them as well.
0: Yeah. Buy in here? We knew the series was going to be a really hard sell. We actually changed publishers for the Glass House because
2: that's the first
0: in the series. And we've stayed with Hachette for the series, and they've been very, very enthusiastic. But it's a book that needs to be hand sold because people say mental health, that's going to be grim. These people who buy books about murder say, but mental health, that'll be grim, it'll be boring, it'll be horrible. I don't need to read this. So one of the reasons we did this huge book tour was to familiarize booksellers with what it was about. Our tagline is basically, it's your favorite TV medical drama in a psych ward in a novel, and just getting that message across, because the Rosie Project was the same. It didn't feel fit neatly in a genre.
2: No.
0: And we relied on booksellers to get out there and sell it. And we don't have that reach overseas. So we hit number one in Australia with the Glass House. We're very, very happy. Number one bestseller. But a lot of that is down to having the booksellers on board.
2: I see. Has there been film or television interest in the Menzies Mental Health series?
0: We're not allowed to talk about it. So
2: really?
0: Contractually.
2: Oh, that's a shame. Okay.
0: No, it's good for us.
2: Well, that's intriguing. Of course, there's been a lot of interest in The Rosie Project, The Best of Adam Sharp, Creative Differences, and your two novels, Two Steps Forward and Two Steps Onward. Are you able to talk about what's happening there in regards film?
0: Well, the two that are really in play at the moment are The Rosie Project, which has just come in effectively on the market again because Sony's time with it Sony's absolute right to it has expired. It can now be sold.
2: After how many years?
0: Oh, it must be 13,
1: at least.
0: About 13 years or so.
2: Right.
0: Since they bought, it'd be about 10 since they actually bought me out outright. But even that contract has a reversion clause that after, it was probably 10 years, that they you have to pay to get it back. But it is actually available for another studio if they want to, not for me, but for another studio to grab it. And my agent's quite enthusiastic about that.
2: Right.
0: And the other one is The Best of Adam Sharp, which Toni Collette picked up And then it's, you know, it sort of fell away for a while and nothing happening. And just in the last few months, there's been a very strong revitalization of interest in that. And I'm quite
2: optimistic. By production companies.
0: Yeah, by Tony particularly, who, you know, and her production company, and she's in collaboration with a UK production company. And there's, you know, there's been some solid noise.
2: Right. Why did do you know why Sony didn't make a picture of the Rosie project?
0: Well, it's really why they haven't yet made a picture. And the problem has always been casting. To find, it's a romantic comedy, and a big budget romantic comedy, which means they're looking for at least one A-list actor and probably two. And right. I think a lot of them have read it, but something always got in the way. It was not the right match with director, couldn't find the right, you know, love interest to match it off, not the two people they wanted available at the same time. We have had a whole bunch of people sort of formally attached to the project, including people like Ryan Reynolds, Jennifer Lawrence, and so on. Every name you can think of that might fill the Don and Rosie roles has had some interest, has probably read the script, has been involved at some point. But it's just lining up the ducks.
2: Right. So the script for the Rosie project has been finalised?
0: These things never get finalised. And would depend also on who they got on board and so forth. But yes, there is a script.
2: Have you seen it? Read it?
0: There's been very many versions of the script. The first one I wrote.
2: Oh, you wrote it, and then they changed everything.
0: Oh, they changed a lot of things, and then they changed some things back, and there's been a number of different screenwriters involved. There's been at least three other screenwriters involved.
2: It sounds like an infuriating process.
1: Absolutely.
0: Look, I studied screenwriting originally, and this is at RMIT.
2: Oh, me too.
0: It was an excellent course, and it taught you more about storytelling than studying professional writing and editing, which taught you more about prose. And we've had a few people who did screenwriting, people like Anna Snockstra, who've come out of that course and become novelists. I think Christian White came out of that as well. Screenwriting course. What was I talking about?
2: Something fascinating, but it's time for a break, so that's okay. I'm Andrew McLeese on Take Me to Your Reader. I'm interviewing Anne Buist and Graham Simpson about their latest novel, The General Hospital.
3: G'day, David Moyle from Bent Notes, Joy's Jazz Show. I invite you to join me this Sunday night from 7, where my special guest will be Melbourne trumpeter, composer, bandleader and producer John Montesante. We'll hear about John's amazingly varied career and his enthusiasm for all types of music. And of course, lots of fabulous classic and contemporary jazz and improvised music too. Bent Notes, Sunday night from 7 here on Joy 94.9. Until then, may you have a wonderfully jazzy week.
2: Anne and Graham, I'm sure our readers would love to hear a little more from the General Hospital, so can you read us another excerpt, please?
0: Yeah, well, the first excerpt we read was with our character Max, who has bipolar disorder, and it was bipolar disorder was life and death for him, but it was a little bit lighter than the one we're going to read you now. So this is actually, you know, we start the book with a pretty tough case because we want readers to, you know, recognise that they are in a hospital where we're dealing with life and death and some very, very tough situations. So here we go. I'll read the vignette and then pass over to Anne to read what happens in the hospital. Nova Mandela is standing on the threshold of a new life, looking great, feeling better. Figure-hugging dark red dress, long brown hair with highlights that shine in the morning sun, fitter inside and out than she's ever been, thanks to diet, exercise and the power of positive thinking. Positive thinking. If you can believe in it, set your mind to it, you can have it. Today's wedding would not have happened without the work she'd done with the bride to help her visualize the life she wanted. But as the sun rose over the sea and the couple exchanged vows on the sand, her mind had drifted and landed at the inevitable place with the question she would have asked a client in the same position. If not now, when? She feels guilty. She's the one who's changed. For the better. She's making something of her life. Guilt belongs as her past. Her future is the image she sees every day at the gym, a woman standing on a mountain peak. But Nick isn't the person she's going to climb that mountain with. He's returning barefoot from a walk along the beach with the baby. Both children are getting scratched from the early start. He's already reminded her that he didn't want to bring them. There's a half-empty champagne glass in his spare hand. "I'll drive," she says. "Why?" Maybe, just maybe, instead of projecting this constant negative energy, he could say something empathetic, something that might make her reconsider. What if he knew what was coming? We'd all behave differently if we knew what was coming. But right now, they had to get a grumpy 5-year-old and a crying baby to the car and wrangle them into their car seat and capsule. She focuses on her tomorrow, when everything will be different.
2: And then we hear from the psychiatrist's point of view.
1: And she's just been, this is where Hannah's been called to the emergency department by Kate Rigby, the emergency trainee doctor. Kate takes the last chair and I prop myself on a bench. "I need to talk to you about an accident victim. Matter of fact, as always, but she's not meeting my eyes. Something is off. The young woman I just saw with burns?" Kate shakes her head. "Spinal. High thoracic or above. Doesn't appear to have any significant head trauma. MCA. Motor car accident. Possible neck injury. The victim may have lost, in a second, the capacity to walk, feed themselves, even breathe for themselves, as well as bowel, bladder and sexual function." Kate answers the unstated question. "Don't know how much she'll regain." You're not comfortable telling her that? Informing patients about their diagnosis, shattering as it may be, is not part of the consultation liaison psychiatry job. We pick up the pieces later. "It's never comfortable, but I've told her. Said we're treating the swelling around the spine. It's too early to comment on function." "So how can I help?" Kate looks around, up, down, everywhere but me. "It was a head-on," she finally says, voice uncharacteristically soft. She wants to know how her children are.
2: Oh dear. Yes, I think we can guess how the children are. That was an excerpt from the General Hospital. Thinking coulda, woulda, shoulda, do you two wish you had started writing sooner?
1: Well, I did start. It was just unsuccessful.
2: Oh, I see. So you have something in the drawer.
1: Oh, quite a bit in the drawer. We're kind of doing a documentary at the moment, and I have a drawer full of things, a couple of which, you know, actually got submitted. And I got to the last phase at Random House in my late 30s.
2: Oh.
1: And basically, the time I got that rejected, Jeff Kennett gave me the $4 million to run the Beyond Blue project.
2: Did he really?
1: So I spent the next 10... I didn't get the $4 million personally, I might add.
2: No, of course not.
1: But for the next 10 years, I wasn't writing at all. But up until that point, I constantly writing. I'm a very big reader, loved writing. And after we walked the Camino de Santiago, I thought, no, life's too short. I want to go back and give it another try.
2: Can you very briefly tell us what that book was about, the one that didn't get published?
1: There was two of them. One was called Kate and Kathy, and that had some interest. But I rewrote some of that into one of my psychological thrillers, This I Would Kill For. I have used that. But Voluntary Act, which was the one we actually made into a sort of a movie, a home movie, was a lot of fun.
2: You made it yourselves.
1: We did, an hour and a half. It's what got Graham into screenwriting. He turned Voluntary Act into a screenplay, and we played all the parts, and boy, can I not act. Okay. But we had a professional cinematographer, showed it on my birthday at the Kino Cinema. It was a lot of fun.
2: Sounds
1: but it's
2: wonderful.
1: About a young female psychiatrist who has an affair with an older politician patient. And I hasten to add, the book was about showing why this was a really bad idea and why that's a boundary violation and shouldn't happen. Mm. I still have some thoughts about rewriting that. Maybe as a thriller and bumping off his wife, but I haven't.
2: You've written 5 crime novels, Anne. Are they a series?
1: 4 of them are the Natalie King series, and she's a forensic psychiatrist with bipolar disorder.
2: I see. And then psychiatry is a big theme in your books.
1: It is, and I think that's why I did need to get to this time in my life, going back to your earlier question, because I'd matured enough and had such a wealth of material and knowledge about something that could be background. I think, well, certainly in the mental health series, that was something I really wanted to do, was put it out there and decrease stigma and increase awareness and knowledge.
2: You're very lucky you're a psychiatrist, because that is great fodder, as I think you said, for interesting stories. I was a dentist, so I don't think many people want to hear about the inside of people's mouths, so I can't use that in my writing, I'm afraid. Can you tell us about your next book? Oh, they're looking at each other. They're weighing it up. No one's going to know.
0: No. The next book, I think we've talked about a little bit already, is that it may well be, it's most likely to be a fourth in the Menzies Mental Health series,
2: right,
0: with Hannah going into child and adolescent
2: psychiatry. Of course, you did say that, right.
1: But we do have a couple of other options, which may or may not be a single, a solo book. Still tossing around that.
2: Mm. And are you excited or trepidatious about this next novel?
0: Look, the difficulty is with a series that the path is predictable. The first book sells the most. The second, obviously some people, hopefully the majority of people, come back to the second book, and then a few fall off and get to the third. So there's always this sort of gradual falling off. So it's hardly the most exciting way to go into it. It levels off, but to do another book that is going to do much the same in the marketplace. On the other hand, we're excited about what's going to be in the book, what things we're going to be tackling. And there's the possibility that it will garner a lot of attention because it tackles these very current and controversial themes, yes, around child and adolescent psychiatry.
2: Yes, which is great fodder.
1: And they can be read alone, so you don't have to read the series, of course.
2: Yes, exactly. I found that because I read The General Hospital and I have not read the two previous ones, The Glass House and The Oasis. I'm just going to read a couple of reviews for those two books. A masterfully told, character-driven novel that will have you laughing and crying in equal measures. That was by The Australian. And the next one is Anne Buist and Graham Simpson Explore Mental Illness with Wit and Wisdom. That was The Sunday Age. Have you had reviews for The General Hospital, the third in the series?
0: Yes, we have. I'm going to be really struggling to
2: remember them.
0: To remember where they're from. But look, it's been positively received, I think is the short answer, in the same way that The Glass House and The Oasis were received.
2: Great.
0: Yeah, we try to tackle some pretty heavy topics with an appropriately light hand at appropriate times.
2: Mm.
0: Yeah, light and shade.
2: Have you won prizes for your writing?
1: No, I don't think so.
0: Speak for yourself.
1: I'm talking about me. Apart from Stringy Bark does short story competitions, and that was kind of one of the ways that I came back into writing, putting in short stories into Stringy Bark. Graham has.
2: Well, the public adulation and the success you've had, that's more than enough prize, I suppose.
0: Oh, look, nothing's ever enough. But I got the Premier's Literary Award, Victorian Premier's Literary Award, for an unpublished manuscript for the Rosie Project.
2: Right.
0: Then it was ABIA Book of the Year in both as novel and as overall in 2013.
2: Oh, how wonderful.
0: And longlisted for the Dublin Literary Award. That was quite well regarded, both in sort of popular acclaim and it was a very successful book, so you expect
2: it certainly
0: to
2: was
0: on the way.
2: Certainly was. Which writers do you two admire?
1: Well, I read a lot, so I guess admire is different to.
0: Okay, I admire writers who can do things that I can't do. Because I'm fascinated by how they do it. As an example, Haruki Murakami can take you in and almost sort of take you by the hand through a story that doesn't have a lot of conventional plot structure or clear dramatic question, but you stay with him because I wonder what's going to happen next.
2: Mm.
0: And generally when I'm writing, I've got to give the reader a dramatic question, a puzzle to be answered, some very deliberate suspense in order to keep them reading. And Murakami just writes so well that he can take you on that journey. And I look at that and say, how did he do that? How is the trick done?
2: I love that you have book club questions at the back, and there's quite a few of them. Do you speak at book clubs?
1: We have a few.
0: It's a very brave statement to answer on air. And
2: it is too, isn't it?
0: I have to say, we've done it a few times, but really only for friends, or when there's been something that's called a book club but is in fact some huge
2: yes,
0: thing called Birds of a Feather.
2: I think you're well beyond the average suburban book club, aren't you? Do you think there's a particularly important principle or factor to make a novel work? It's putting you on the spot, isn't it?
0: Look, it depends what you mean by work. And I think if you want a commercial success, you
2: That's
0: have,
2: what I meant.
0: Yeah. As distinct from, I would say, in contrast to what I just said about Murakami, that in general, you can't keep a reader with just beautiful writing. And that's the sort of literary, you know, not pure literary novel. What makes a novel work, I think, is A, it takes you into an interesting world, be it of people or of, you know, mental health or whatever it might be, and B, it continues to put questions in front of you that you want to read on to resolve.
2: Mm. Wonderful. I'm Andrew McAleese on Take Me to Your Reader, and I'm talking to Anne Buist and Graeme Simpson about their latest novel, The General Hospital.
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2: Anne Buist and Graeme Simpson, I want to know, what is something that you know now that you wish you had known before you started writing?
1: That editing and re-editing and rewriting is a really positive and essential part. I hated it when I first started.
2: That's a good way to look at it. It's positive. Why is it positive?
1: Because everything you do makes it better. And a lot of, when I first started writing, I was actually writing erotica. We didn't talk about that before. And I was churning out stuff very quickly, and they're rubbish. Not just because of the genre or whatever, but because they weren't edited and rewritten adequately.
2: I see. And Graham?
0: Yeah, look, I sort of knew this when I started, but I wish I'd known it a lot earlier, and then I would have started a lot earlier.
2: And
0: that is that writing is a skill that for most of us can be learned and, in fact, needs to be learned. Mm. There is a component of talent, as there is with all things, but as with all things, you need to work on that talent and you need to work on the areas where you don't have talent.
2: Excellent advice. Anne Buist and Graham Simpson, I have so many more questions I would like to ask, so I might have to have you back on the program when the fourth in the Menzies Mental Health series comes out. But thank you so much.
0: Thank you, Andrew.
2: Yeah. So, that's The General Hospital. And next week, I'm going to be speaking with Anthony Burt about his novel, Dying Days. So, I very much hope you'll join me then. I would love your company, and I hope you'd like mine too.

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We're giving a one-up to diversity in gaming as we guide you through the most exciting industry in

0: Oh yes, hello and welcome. You're here with Checkpoint on Joy, broadcasting nationwide across the Community Radio Network. We're here giving a one-up to diversity in gaming. My name is Elliot and I am joined today by a cavalcade of lively, lovely individuals, one of which is wearing a Mario jumper. His name is Luke. Hello.
1: You've hyped it up too much.
0: Why is that?
1: Just the whole vibe. You've made it seem like, I don't know. Now I feel like we have to be like extra extravagant for you.
0: You should be extra at all points. At all points. The extravagance needs to be at a high because we're Checkpoint.
1: It's good to see you. Elliot's in a light blue t-shirt and a jacket.
0: Which has nothing to do with video games.
1: No, but you called out my jumper. I'm just
2: for it's a cool jumper.
0: It's a great jumper.
2: I admire the jumper.
0: Hi, Cass. How are you?
2: Hello, I'm also here, so.
0: Good to see you again.
2: Yeah, long time no see again. This is my third time in, I think, a month and a half or something.
1: Cass
2: like
1: is in what I believe is a knitted sweater of some kind.
2: I am. This is true. It is knitted sweater weather, as it is.
0: Are we doing fit checks?
2: Sky blue.
0: Huh? We're doing fit checks.
1: I'm just
0: now.
1: Keeping the vibe going with what you started, mate.
0: That's what the kids are doing. I saw it on the TikToks.
1: On the clock app.
0: On the clock app.
2: Yeah, we're not dating ourselves here, but anyway.
0: But we are also joined by a very special guest today. They are a PhD candidate at University of Melbourne, ready to talk us through a very interesting topic later in the show. It's Nellie Seal.
3: Hello.
0: How are you?
3: I'm good. How are you?
0: You're really good, thank you. And thank you for coming in and joining us today and bringing a bit of highbrow intelligence to the podcast.
3: I wouldn't say that.
2: Would you like to describe your outfit? Would you like to join in?
3: I'm dressed like an NPC. I will take no further questions.
0: Flawless.
1: I can't believe Elliot thinks we're not highbrow. Like, what are you talking about?
0: Oh, come on. I'll give it 10 seconds before Luke made, like, a lewd, like, comment.
1: You know, you keep saying that, and yet it's not actually been me lately. It's been you that's coming out with that stuff first.
0: I never deny it.
1: Okay.
0: I think you need that balance. Every time we have somebody like Cass on, we need to be extra crude to balance out the intelligence.
2: I did notice last week when I was away for the trivia one, and you brought on the Great Mighty Pooh song, so...
0: There you go.
2: Real highbrow stuff.
0: Yeah. But the reason we've got you in today, Nellie, is to talk about museums and games. We're going to get into it much later in the show, but as just a general idea, what are we talking about here?
3: So there's kind of two main things with museums and games. One is the like collection and exhibition of existing games, video games, board games. And the other is the games that museums are making as interpretive strategies, ways of bringing people into the museum, of seeing exhibits through, you know, different ways. And my research has mostly looked at that second type, the design of new games, because I'm also a game maker and I've made several games for museums. But we'll talk a bit about both categories.
0: Hell yeah. It's going to be a fun one. Obviously, stick around. We've got the big gaming news of the week as well as the games we've been playing. And if you want to get in contact with us throughout the show, maybe you've got an idea about museums and games, hit us up. You can find us by email, checkpoint@joy.org.au.
1: Also on social media, we are CheckpointAU on Twitter, Instagram, TikTok, Blue Sky, and we're Checkpoint Gaming on Facebook.
0: And before any of that, let's get stuck into the show.
4: Fiddling with joysticks and smashing the D-pad.
5: Tell us, have you been playing with yourself?
0: Yes, of course. Another week of gaming goodness. Luke, if you don't mind, I'm going to kick it off with you. What have you been playing this week?
1: I've been playing an indie game that just released. It's kind of going under the radar a little bit, but I heard a bit of buzz and I checked it out. It's called Lifted. Lifted being all caps, by the way. Lifted. It's a cinematic puzzle platforming comedy adventure. And it's kind of... So it's this like side-scrolling platformer game, but it's this very cinematic style in the sense that all the characters are fully voiced and it's very much like Back to the Future kind of energy. So, you know, you're a student and, you know, to get extra credit, you end up going on this epic adventure across space and time with a professor. So it's very much Back to the Future, except there's a time machine that's like an elevator that takes you through to 1818 Egypt, to pirate-ridden islands and ancient Mayan civilizations. And it's kind of like this buddy comedy situation where the professor's having a great old time and then you're playing as this sort of young kid who's like, why am I time traveling? How did I get here? Like, it's that kind of classic mismatch kind of vibe. It's adorable though, and it's actually made by this company called AdventureWorks, which is led by a former Disney Imagineer called Jeffrey Ashbrook. So for those playing at home, a Disney Imagineer is someone who's like worked on Disney theme parks and Disney rides and attractions. And so when you're playing this game, it kind of has that sort of vibe to it, where it has this kind of ongoing, almost theme park-esque ride-like nature to what you're playing. The cinematics are really cool. The characters are all like these floating kind of torsos with like, there's no legs or arms, there's hands and feet.
0: They're very Rayman coded.
1: Very Rayman coded, yeah. But it's also gorgeous. Like the art style is very kind of cartoon brought to life. It's very colorful. The different worlds that you're time traveling to are all very unique. And it's genuinely funny. Like they're talking the whole time, but it is charming. It is sweet. It's a bit of a love story. The professor's reason for traveling through time is to get an ancient artifact that's a tiara for the woman that he loves. So aww, there's this like cute little side story there. And you know, the character you play as the boy is like, wait, you're doing this just for love? Like, what the hell? You know, and it's but it's very cute. You're encountering pirates. They're chasing you through these areas. It's just very, very charming, very lovely. The soundtrack's great, too. It's almost like big, sweeping, Disney-style soundtrack to this game that really elevates it and makes the whole production just pop. So, yeah, it's really, really cool. It's on PC at the moment. It's coming to consoles later this year. So, just on PC right now. But don't sleep on Lifted. It's really, really fun.
0: There you go. Thank you. A brand new freshie that I hadn't even heard of before today.
1: I know, but you watched me play it for a bit on my Steam Deck,
0: though. It looks
1: sweet. And you were like, oh, my
0: really
1: God.
0: Cute. Yeah. Love it. All right, Cass, what about you? What you been playing this week?
2: I've been playing a local game, actually, that just came out recently called Calamity Kate. It's free on Steam and pay what you want at itch.io. It's sort of a visual novel about a queer workplace romance set alongside the Great Ocean Road, I think, actually. Mm. Very cool. It has a really, really stunning art style to it, where it's all monochromatic except for the ocean and the sky, which often has tinges of orange to it. So it's a really, really striking visual to it. I haven't completely played through all of it, but so far, from what I've heard, it's pretty short, like only an hour or two. And I found it really charming. It has a really interesting writing style to it, quite misanthropic, but I think in a very witty and sort of quite clever way sometimes, I think, where you're playing as this character who's trying to ask someone out who that they work with in a whale-watching sort of tour group, who is very self-hating and dealing with mental health and so on and so forth, and you sort of work through that experience as you're asking this girl out. And I found it, really fantastic so far. I've been really, really impressed.
0: It looks very striking, actually. It looks really warming. Like, I can feel the Melbourne vibes just from the trailer.
2: Well, not Melbourne
0: alone.
2: Specifically, well, but Victoria.
0: Okay,
2: yes.
0: Victorian vibes, yeah, you're yeah. right. Calamity Kate, and the Kate, by the way, spelled C-A-I-T, for anybody who wants to check this one out, especially because it is free on Steam, pay what you want on itch.io. It could be a really good one to check out. That one is being made by a local developer by the name of Xavier Bell. Mm-hmm. Hell yeah, Aussie representation, local video game scene.
2: Yeah, really nice. Really impressive stuff.
0: Love. Yeah. All right, Nelly, it must be your turn as our special guest. What have you been able to play this week?
3: So I have been trying to 100% Baldur's Gate 3.
0: yay!
3: So having just finished my honor mode run, I'm now playing as the Dark Urge and trying to get the last... I think I've got 3 or 4 achievements left, and 3 of them are specific to that.
0: It's a very big game.
1: Yeah, you said last week, but really, Nelly's been playing this for a decade now.
0: Yeah.
3: I don't think it's been out for a decade. But,
1: I mean...
2: since it's been out at the very least. So.
0: So I remember thinking about 80 to 100 hours into Baldur's Gate 3, and I wouldn't have even been close to 100%. Like, what kind of... Like, how big is this task that you've undertaken?
3: It probably would have been smaller if I'd thought about the achievements the first few times I played it. But then having played it several times, once you're going in, going, well, I need to get this specific thing, an actual run can be quite a bit shorter than that. So particularly, like, the honor mode run that I did was quite a bit shorter because I kind of just beelined through it, avoiding anything I didn't need to go and get involved in. I reckon I've sunk maybe 500 hours into this game.
0: Nice. But it's one of those titles you genuinely can, and you keep finding and discovering new things. And for the listener, if you're unaware about Baldur's Gate 3, honor mode, what you're referring to is probably, like, the good path, whereas the dark urge path...
3: No.
0: No?
3: Honor mode is single save.
0: Oh! Oh, I see. Yeah.
1: So you live with your choices then, right? Like, everything you do, every dice, everything that happens to you, you can't just, like, load a previous autosave or whatever to try and undo it, right? You've got to commit to what you've done.
3: And if you die, you die. Oh, so that's it. Are in, like, 60 hours into that and you end up in a fight that you weren't properly prepared for, or you hadn't figured out what the strategy is, that can be very devastating.
1: It's horrifying.
0: Yeah. And that's a built-in mechanic into the game, as in they have an honor mode.
3: Yeah.
2: Yeah, yeah.
0: Oh, my god.
2: How many failed attempts of honor mode did you have?
3: I reckon I had about 5, but all in Act 1, which is the hardest because you're very low-powered. Yes. And things hit
0: hard. Like a truck sometimes.
3: Yeah. Yeah.
0: And the Dark Urge, like, to my knowledge, I never played via that mode, but isn't that the evil part?
3: Yes.
0: Right. And what do you discover through that? Without spoiling anything, obviously, but what is the experience of that pathway?
3: I don't like being mean.
0: No, I know. I always have that struggle when I'm playing RPGs, because I know that there's, like, extra content depending on how I play, but also I just can't will myself into playing it in a way that I wouldn't want to.
3: Yeah, and there's several of the characters have a very positive storylines, or you can take them down slightly darker storylines, yeah. And I think I have committed to doing the Dark Urge in the nicest way possible, and I'm just not going to get to experience the dark version of some of those characters.
0: Oh.
3: Can't do it.
0: Does that mean there's a third run?
3: No.
2: You can YouTube those final cutscenes. Yeah,
3: exactly.
1: So is this your final run, though? Because I know you're trying to 100% it, so, like, does that mean that you'll be done with it after this?
3: Yeah, probably.
1: That must feel, like, relatively sentimental, right? This is your last time playing this game that's taken over your life for so long.
3: Yes. I mean, I think I probably will open it again in the future, but after it's settled for a bit.
1: Yeah.
0: Yeah. I love that. What is it about Baldur's Gate 3 that made it your game that you wanted to just play?
3: So it's one of several that I have a pretty strong attachment to, and I'm kind of reaching for that 100%. I think, so I'm a big D&D player. It is, as a video game version of D&D, quite different to the tabletop experience, but it takes some of the things that I don't like about the tabletop experience of D&D and makes them much more enjoyable. So the combat in particular, because it moves quite quickly, is suddenly something that I really enjoy in the video game that I don't enjoy so much at the table. and then it's a beautiful game. The characters are interesting. I think it's pretty well.
0: I do think, for my money, it's one of, like, the best games of the last decade.
3: Yeah.
0: Like, remarkable, maybe top 2 RPG. For me. It's, so good.
2: My understanding is, as well, obviously it's based on D&D 5e, but Larian, like, changes quite a few specific things as well. I can't remember how it adapts, but it's not exactly the same system.
3: There's some things that just wouldn't transfer because you need the responsiveness of a human game master.
2: Yeah, that
3: will
2: makes
3: let
2: sense.
3: You. Oh, it depends how you play D&D. But yeah, there's definitely some things that they adapted.
0: Very interesting. Thank you for sharing the games you've been playing this week. Stick around. We're going to be taking you through the video game news of the week. Coming up next, you're here with Checkpoint on Joy, broadcasting nationwide across the Community Radio Network.
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0: Oh yes, there's heaps of amazing content hitting checkpointgaming.net right now, including some big reviews. Omi got to check out Halo Campaign Evolved, obviously a very highly anticipated title there, as well as Splatoon Raiders, which Bree was able to check out for us. 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
9: That's why Checkpoint is here with all the biggest gaming details of the week and the stories that matter to you. It's time for the news.
0: Oh yes, let's get stuck into the big video game news headlines of the week. Luke, walk us through it. What's been happening?
1: I thought we'd start with a bit of local news because it is almost that time of year. That's right, PAX Australia is just around the corner. It It creeps up on you.
10: It does.
1: And it just keeps coming back every year.
10: Speeds up on you sometimes.
1: I mean, literally less than 3 months until PAX is taking effect. 2.5 months away, and they've revealed their lineup of gaming and gaming-adjacent guests that will be coming to PAX in October this year. There's a cool mix. Firstly, we've got Austin Creed, who actually is a former WWE superstar who wrestled there as Xavier Woods, part of the New Day. He's also a massive gamer. He hosts a gaming YouTube channel called Up, Up, Down, Down, where often a bunch of wrestlers and other celebrities feature on the channel. So, massive nerd, Austin Creed, in the best way. And he'll be here. He's no longer under contract with WWE, and so I guess he's got some spare time on his hands now. And it's popping over to PAX Australia. That's right. Cool for the wrestling fans. Like
10: I mean, you're a big wrestler, so... Is he a big name?
1: Am I a big wrestler, am I?
10: I don't know, but you're a wrestling fan.
1: I'm a big wrestling fan. Look, the New Day is one of the most popular loved wrestling factions of the last 20 years. Very popular group. He's part of that group, and his gaming connections is really, really huge as well. Like, he's legitimate, you know what I mean? Like, he'll fit in at PAX, not in a tacked on celebrity kind of way, you know what I mean? Which is great. But also we're going to be seeing Mick Gordon, who's the Australian composer and sound designer who worked on games like 2016's Doom and then Doom Eternal and also the Wolfenstein series.
10: Which are titles with incredible and noteworthy and renowned kind of audio design.
1: Yeah.
10: And so having a name like Mick Gordon is incredible.
1: Yeah.
10: Yeah, huge, huge get.
1: I mean, he'll be taking fans on a tour behind some of the music that he's made, which is very, very exciting. I know plenty of Doom lovers on our team are very keen to spend some time with Mick. Also from Housemarque, Gregory Loudon, who is going to be there fresh off directing Saros earlier this year. He's actually born and raised in Sydney and currently based in Finland as a creative director at Housemarque. So that's a really good get as well. On top of that, of course, Holly Longdale is the Storytime speaker that was announced previously, the executive producer of World of Warcraft. So a really cool mix of guests and speakers and some really great panels and stuff to look forward to at PAX Australia this year.
10: Love it. I mean, obviously, we're always there at PAX every single year, so that won't change this year either. And so we'll be there. So add that to the list of celebrities that you just wrote out. Checkpoint.
1: Oh, wow. Yeah, totally, mate.
10: But no, it'll be fun. I mean, I still haven't played Saros, and I guess I now need to, just in case I end up running into the director at
1: Bump into PAX. Gregory.
2: Yeah. Yeah, and he randomly going around quizzing people on the show floor about all of their Saros knowledge.
1: Yeah, yeah. He'll be like, hey, what do you think of Saros? And you'll be like, I haven't played it, and then he'll find a way to cancel our show.
10: Yeah, that'll be it.
1: That's what happens.
10: We'll be over.
2: Yeah.
1: In other news this week, though, of course, the controversy around PlayStation's decision to remove physical media at the start of 2028 is an ongoing sort of discussion point, I guess. And we've had some industry folk chime in and reveal their point of view. This time, the former Nippon Ichi Software CEO and the creator of popular turn-based tactics game Disgaea called Sohei Nikawa criticized the decision for Sony to ditch physical games and said that executives responsible didn't understand the feelings of the impacted fans. He went as far to say that from a business point of view, he understands why Sony would make that decision, but he said the executives who decided it have probably never experienced coming to an event like an anime expo and having someone approach them with a physical game to ask for an autograph. I don't think they understand the feelings of those fans, and they may never have considered what physical editions mean to the people who value them. He went on to say that, you know what, if they're going as far as to eliminate physical packages, they may as well eliminate the hardware too. A television would be enough. Why would you need a console? If you're getting rid of physical games, you may as well go all the way. And that's, you know, interesting in the sense that we've seen Xbox already try and do that a little bit. You know, you can play Xbox games through certain TVs now without requiring a console, right?
10: What was their marketing campaign called? Everything's an Xbox.
1: Everything's an Xbox.
2: Your fridge is an Xbox.
1: This is an Xbox. Yeah, yeah. A campaign they quickly got rid of because they stopped selling Xboxes as much. And we're like, that's not what we wanted.
2: we didn't think this through.
1: Shocking turn of events. But I mean, I guess it's true though, right? Like at the end of the day, if you can stream games in high quality directly to your TV, why should we then have to pay up to $1,000 for whatever the next PlayStation is, right?
2: Mm-hmm. And the console lovers would love that, because then it's locking into another, like, streaming subscription service as well, right? Like, it's the other thing. It's, I think this is a really interesting point by Sohei here, particularly regarding, like, there is a, I really like his point around, like, actually someone coming up asking for an autograph from a physical disc in a way that you can't do with something digital,
1: yeah.
2: because there is, like, an emotional component that is connected to not only this, but also the physical hardware. Like, yeah, we could remove it and just go on for the television or something, but people love having their little console sitting under the TV or something, yeah. right? I come home and I see my Switch there, see the PlayStation there.
1: It's like, hi, Cass.
2: It doesn't say that.
1: It doesn't talk?
2: No, that's what my cats do, but, you know, yeah. Yeah, but there's something, like, I think it's as he also highlights, like, it's not a surprise that they're going this way. Obviously, it's a very terrible decision. I'm pretty sure Sony's shareholders, like, the price of their shares, like, jumped after they announced it. So clearly they're very happy with it.
10: Right.
2: But yeah, it's still very, very disappointing.
1: Well, part of the same sort of story is it has been revealed this week, senior director and video game industry advisor at Circana named Matt Piscatella has confirmed that only 7 PlayStation video games have sold more than 100,000 physical units so far this year in the US. In fact, only 2 PlayStation video games sold more than 10,000 units during the last week. So I think, you know, people are saying, oh, people still want physical media. People are still buying physical media, and this is a really big impact. But really, when you look at those numbers and they're so low, like, so little amount of games are selling physical copies in a bulk way, it's like, well, maybe, you know, it sucks, but if the business is that small physical media, this decision makes a lot of sense.
10: But what big games have they released that would sell?
2: I was about to say, volume? Yeah, those giant physical games.
10: Like, you can pick and choose your reporting period to totally.
1: Well, these are 7 PlayStation. These are 7 PlayStation games. I'm not saying first party PlayStation developed games.
2: Sure.
1: I'm saying 7 PlayStation games. And there's been big games this year, like Resident Evil and a bunch of others I can't think of right now immediately. But there's been big games this year, Elliot.
10: Okay.
1: So if only 7 from the last 7 months have sold more than 100,000 copies, that kind of does make the argument of digital media being the priority make a lot more sense, right?
10: What do you think, Nally?
3: So I come to this from a museum's perspective, which means that
1: championing digital media over physical media.
3: No. So when it comes to, like, preserving and being able to keep games so that we can continue to play them, or so that academics can study them down the line, digital media is much, much, much more fragile than physical media is, which means that games coming out that don't have hardware associated with them are more at risk of being lost when they kind of fall out of popularity. So I think that's just kind of a risk aspect to it. And then I think, as Cass said, the, like, fan association with it and the, like, joy that you get out of having that physical component, I think, plays a role in the cultural significance of those games too.
10: Games are definitely, as far as media is concerned, they're in this very unique space where they require hardware to power them in a way that, unlike other media forms, aren't as easy to preserve across history. And certainly, like, there have been games already that have been lost to time, despite the fact that those games existed in a physical capacity.
3: Yep.
10: So you look 20 years into the future, 30 years into the future, and if the whole world has gone digital and the requirements to run some digital media just are not met and no longer exist, it's like, well, what? There's no capacity to actually save these things, document them, archive them. It's kind of

0: train ticket that you had to use to solve one of the puzzles in game. And all of that stuff has been going away for years and years now, which is basically detracted from the actual value of buying physical. Because again, these platforms want to be pushing you towards these digital sales because it's much more convenient to them. So it's not necessarily just a matter of consumer choice. It's what has been offered to people over years as well. So
1: yeah, I kind of hate those like collector's editions for games they do nowadays where they come with a steelbook case or something, but it's still a digital game code. So they're giving you like a box with nothing in it.
2: Yeah.
1: and I'm like, what is going on here? Like, what is this for? And I guess it's just so fans can have something tangible to hold on to, but it feels like a really weird thing to still include, like a box for a disc, but not having a disc. Mm. Like, at that point, it just feels so redundant and strange.
0: Yeah, but it also speaks to how very much connected people are to that physical component as well, right? Mm. They, like, studios seem to recognize that people want those physical steelbook copies, but don't really recognize that they want the discs and the other things that necessarily come with it. It's really strange. So, yeah, really disheartening, I think.
1: Of course, the biggest thing here is, like, as Elliot said, we've seen games lost to time for all sorts of reasons that we didn't consider at the time. For example, we've seen, like, Forza Horizon games can't be downloaded anymore because they featured music and they only had rights to the music on the radio stations for up to 10 years or whatever. And so the game then just immediately loses. They can't sell it anymore. So physical's the only way you can now get that game today from, like, resellers and stuff if you want to get like an Xbox One reseller secondhand. So things like that are going to happen with digital games where they have limited time for licensing and things like that, that's going to be a real problem too.
2: Yeah, because they just, at that point, they literally just disappear. You can't trade games anymore. You can't sell secondhand. You can't, like, unless they develop the software infrastructure in a way that helps preserve games and replicate some of the systems we currently have with physical. Like, yes, I understand the whole collector mentality, like enjoying the physical thing, but there's also a sense of inevitability as to that disappearing. So now the pivot has to be towards, well, how do you maintain games and preserve them as best as you can? And platforms like Good Old Games, for instance, have been doing a fantastic job in that regards. But who does it? They're a PC platform, right? Who does that for Xbox and Microsoft and Nintendo when they go in that direction? Because they hold their own platforms so tightly that unless they're doing that work, which they won't, then...
1: Yeah, and they're kind of looping around, right? Like, Nintendo do their old arcade classics, and they do sell them digitally now, and it's kind of like their own way of game preservation, because they're like, oh, look, you can play, like, Super Nintendo games on your Switch 2, kind of, and pay a fee to do that. Yeah. So it's like they're doing it in a business grubby kind of way.
0: In a really selective way as well.
1: Yeah.
0: Like, there's only really certain, and also very popular games that are much more likely to be preserved in the first place anyway, the only ones that go into that service regardless.
1: Right, yeah. So who's it for? What's it doing?
2: More gaming goodness coming at you. You are here with Checkpoint on Joy, broadcasting nationwide across the Community Radio Network.
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2: Yes, you're here with Checkpoint on Joy. My name is Elliot, joined in studio by Luke, by Cass, and by our special guest, Nally. We're currently going through the big video game news headlines of the week. Luke, what else has been making news?
3: A couple of news stories from Xbox and Microsoft this week.
2: Oh, our best friends.
3: Yeah, they're just doing really wonderful things for the industry across the board lately. So we thought we would touch on... Well, this is something they're actually doing that is good for fans, at least.
2: Good.
3: They've announced the Xbox Backwards Compatibility Program on PC, talking about a company doing its own form of game preservation in its own way. This means you can play classic console games on PC and handhelds like the Xbox Ally X for the first time. So the program's already started with an early preview containing support for four Xbox titles. This is like OG Xbox, including Blinks the Time Sweeper. Remember the time traveling cat?
2: Oh, yeah. Classic one for, yeah.
3: Love Blinks. Conker Live and Reloaded. Also Crimson Skies, High Road to Revenge, and Fusion Frenzy, which was Xbox's attempt to cash in on the Mario Party franchise unsuccessfully. It's cool. Anyone who owns the games already will automatically have the license granted on PC, and the titles are also being added to Game Pass as well. So, I mean, this means that you can have the resolution upscaling, VSync support, full screen mode, all that sort of stuff as part of that. I think this is good that Xbox are doing that, in the sense of they do have some classic Xbox titles that haven't been available on these platforms before, and so for fans, I guess this is a good thing, right?
2: Yeah, I mean, for all the reasons that we talked about earlier, game preservation is important. You know, obviously, this is the start of a new project and an idea. And it's actually an interesting idea in that using the PC kind of infrastructure as the preservation for a console's video games. Mm. Now, obviously, this only works for Xbox because they've made these changes to allow them to operate in this capacity. I don't know if they operated in this capacity prior to this move. I'm guessing no, but I don't 100% know. So there is actual work that is being done here to allow for this to happen. So, you know, I think if we're going to call out Xbox for all the crappy things they do, I guess we owe them well done. This is actually something decent.
4: Well, I will say about this is the beginning, but it also could potentially be the end, because I also believe that the developer who led this initiative was laid off at the beginning of the month.
2: Oh.
4: So I don't know how much more of these titles we might be seeing in the future. I think if anything, this was an initiative that was in the works for a while, but might not necessarily be something that Xbox maintains going forward, given the massive job cuts they've just done.
3: It feels weird they make an announcement about it, though, and do a blog post and make it a thing if they weren't going to commit to
4: If I were being cynical, they might be looking for a good news story after the cavalcade of bad news they've had in the last couple of weeks to sort of deflect. But I mean, I would love to be wrong and love to see more of this.
3: I mean,
4: because
3: common sense, right? Like, it's not like they play a trailer at a showcase and then fire the whole team behind that trailer. Like, they wouldn't
4: right,
3: do
4: no, yeah,
3: absolutely
4: like that. Not.
3: That
4: yeah,
3: doesn't
4: yeah.
3: make sense.
4: That would be nonsensical.
3: So why would they do this?
4: Oh, poor Ninja Theory. Oh, yeah.
3: Yeah, and Undead Labs.
2: Yeah.
3: Anyway, they are launching a test for ad-supported Xbox game streaming. However, they promise these ads will not interrupt gameplay. This is a new test for those who are kind of the insider program. It lets users stream select games from their library for a limited time supported by adverts. So basically, you can stream games without subscribing for free with ads, so like a new tier of kind of like streaming and Game Pass and cloud and stuff like that. You immediately don't love this. Apparently, ads will play before streaming sessions begin and will not interrupt gameplay. Microsoft insisted the core game experience will remain unchanged, and participation in this is optional at the moment. It's designed to give people more affordable ways to play on devices they already owned. You can play after sitting through 2 minutes of ads, and then when your one-hour session ends, you can play again after sitting through another set of ads, and your progress continues across devices.
2: Sorry, they said that it's not going to interrupt gameplay, but you can only play for 1 hour, and then your gameplay ends.
4: Interesting.
3: Yes. Well, it won't interrupt in the hour. Like, you're not going to be like a TV show where it's like 12 minutes, and it's like, oh, it's an ad pops up or whatever.
2: I mean, thank goodness for that. But also, you know, we're gamers. We play for longer than an hour. That is interrupting my session.
4: Yeah, this streaming stuff, I mean, to the previous discussion we had, like, obviously it's something that a lot of the big studios really want to push for. I just never see it feasibly taking off, because I just don't think the vast majority of people have, like, the infrastructure to support this, particularly in Australia, where we are, like, internationally yes. renowned for how terrible our internet is, at least in a first world context. And so I just don't see this initiative. Like, at least I would never even consider it here, because I just don't think it's actually worth the bandwidth or even trying to get it to actually run properly.
2: I mean, yeah, I don't think Australia is what they're going for here.
4: No, we rarely are, to be fair. So. No.
3: Yeah. I mean, one of the examples they used is that, you know, cloud could help, say, an Xbox One owner play newer built games for the Xbox Series X without having to purchase the hardware straight away.
2: Yeah, that's neat. Yes.
3: So in terms of places where consoles and hardware is less affordable, which it seems like everywhere, it's getting less and less affordable as we speak, that's a good way to give players access to those games. That's the argument that they're making, that ads help them do that.
2: Yeah, and look, I don't want my cynicism to read more than what it is. Obviously, if there is somebody out there that this benefits, they can't afford to pay a regular subscription tier. This gives them access to newer titles just for the price of watching some ads. This might work perfectly for them. I can't help but have that cynical part of me that goes, well, they're not going to release new games onto this service. They're not going to make it appealing. Everything that is ad-driven is deliberately done so to be annoying so that people pay for the subscribe version of the same offering. You know what I mean? Like, I can't help but feel like this will be good and worthwhile, but there might be somebody out there that this works for.
4: Mm. I also just think, like, we've seen this practice over so many other platforms where it maybe might start, like, initially ad-supported, but the ads are fairly unintrusive, but they get more and more intrusive over time. Mm. Every, like, television streaming service is doing this, yes. right? Amazon just upped their prices. Netflix has been pushing to add tier support and everything going forward, right? Yep. Like, this is just the first step to get people on board, and then they'll just ramp it up from there. So yeah, I think it's very legitimate to be, cynical these days.
5: That would be my fear, that this is a test to see if they can make ads work, and then it will slowly infiltrate every other model until we circle all the way back around to something else comes in to fill the gap that will then follow the same structure over again.
4: Yep. Yep. Mm. Yeah. Bleak stuff.
3: But Elliot, the Steam Deck apparently is selling way, way less than it did a year ago, which makes a bit of sense.
2: Sure.
3: Apparently, I mean, everyone loves the Steam Deck. It's kind of like for my money and value, the best handheld on the market still, because it's, you know, more than half the price of some of these higher-end handheld gaming PCs. But apparently the Steam Deck is currently selling up to 82% fewer units than it did last year. This is done by Boiling Steam, and done some math based on what Steam shares about the Steam Deck. Because, you know, Steam hasn't revealed their sales overall. It's kind of just figuring it out based on the numbers online. So, basically, the Steam Deck has slipped from a near-constant fifth place on the Steam Top Sellers chart down to around number 14, which is theoretically a massive 72% drop in revenue. It's not too surprising. The Steam Deck itself has been out for a few years now, and I think people are waiting for whatever the Steam Deck 2 ends up being, or the next iteration of Steam Deck. On top of that, we've got now the Steam Machine is available, which they've been focusing all their marketing on, the Steam Controller and stuff like that. So I guess this drop isn't surprising, plus just the cost of hardware across the board, right?
2: Yeah, I think this makes sense for a lot of reasons that you just outlined. I mean, yes, it's not the hot new thing on the market anymore, and people who are devout Steam users are looking forward to new potential hardware from Valve, including the Steam Frame, which is their VR thing, the Steam Machines, the new controller. I think there's, like, some other stuff happening too. I mean, but also, how long has it been since the Steam Deck released now? I mean,
3: in Australia, right?
4: Yeah.
2: Well, in Australia, sure, it's more fresh. But if we're looking globally, I think it's been like 5+ years,
4: yeah,
2: right?
4: Yeah, something like that, I think.
2: Of course. Like, especially after a price reduction.
4: Mm, A price increase, sorry.
3: Yeah. And with so many more competitors now, too.
2: Yeah.
3: There really are competitors that are that have way better hardware because it's been so many years since Steam Deck came out. Mm. There's Xbox has the ROG Ally X, for example. We've got the Lenovo Legion Go, bunch of them. There's a bunch of different players in this space that weren't there before. So people have a lot of options to consider now. So when a Steam Deck is less powerful and then increases its price, that's a lot less appetizing.
2: And I know it's not a PC, but even the Switch 2 is a handheld device that is going to take a certain amount of sales away from something like this. So once you're in the market for long enough, and let's not forget the Steam Deck was a product that was perpetually sold out, right? So it was one of those things where they released it in batches and instantly it would sell out. So naturally, once all of that backlog of people who were hungry for it have dried up, now they're just finding new customers who were ready and willing to wait, and and then at price increases. Like, yeah, it makes me wonder if maybe Steam Deck 2 is in development. Like, that's their next, their next project.
4: I think there's been some leaks about that at the very least. I can't remember, but I feel like a couple of things were mentioned when a lot of the developers were talking about the Steam Machine and such, and obviously the future of Valve hardware. There will definitely be something in the works, but when we hear about it, particularly given the current market and the current RAM crisis and everything, I mean, it's hard to say, because if there is a Steam Machine 2, Steam Deck 2, it would be considerably more expensive, I think, than the existing Steam Deck, and I feel like that is a pretty tough sell at this particular moment outside of the dedicated Valve fan base. Like, the people who are buying a Steam Machine on day one still will, but outside of that, yeah, I think it would really struggle.
3: 2022, the Steam Deck first released in the US.
4: Yeah. Oh, there you go.
3: So 4 years, and the OLED was a year after that. So, yeah.
4: Interesting.
3: They're due for a new one.
2: So it's probably got a couple of years left in it, but...
3: Maybe. With all the competitors, I don't think so. I think it needs to do something quicker than that, maybe, but we shall see. In the last news story today, some news about English actress Jennifer English talking about Baldur's Gate 3 earlier. Jennifer English is known for voicing Shadowheart in that game. A very popular...
5: She's God's favourite princess.
3: Okay. Very popular in that game. She won a bunch of awards for voicing that character. You know, loved across the board. She is stepping away from her role as a protagonist in the new game Tides of Annihilation due to some health issues, which is a shame. It was a statement on the official X account of the game, which is coming from Eclipse Glow Games. Apparently, due to personal health reasons, she will continue to support the game in an advisory role, but won't be able to continue in the voicing role. English did a post and said, "Recently, I found myself needing to slow down and reassess the commitments I've taken on. After careful thought, I've realized I need to take time to rest and properly look after my mental and physical health. With that in mind, I've made the difficult yet personally necessary decision to step away from the project as it moves into the next phase." So, I mean, that's a shame, and a shame, I guess, for Tides of Annihilation, because she's great, and it was a big, you know, selling point to have her as the lead role in that game, and now they're going to have to pivot and recast that role as somebody else. It's great that she's still going to be involved in the project, at least, but hopefully she gets the rest that she needs.
2: Yeah, yeah. We're not here to pry into her health issues, but we wish her all the best in the future. These are one of those announcements. I don't remember an announcement like this ever happening, where somebody's been like, "Oh, I've had to pull out of this project." I mean, usually we don't hear that much about the voice actors behind the projects, but I guess once you've developed a big enough name for yourself and you become part of the marketing buzz around a game, then yes, it makes sense that should you have to withdraw, that they kind of have to make a statement. But it makes me wonder, like, how much work went into this? How many lines were recorded? How much, you know, before they had to...
4: That's a good question.
3: Well, they are going to be unveiling the demo at Gamescom in Germany in August 2026. So they're going to unveil the demo for the first time playable for media at that event. It doesn't have a release date yet, but the game itself, for those playing at home, it's a fantasy action adventure game developed by a Chinese studio based on Arthurian legend. So they've unveiled it and it looks great. And I guess if they're showing a demo in a couple of months, it must have been like relatively... Like, a lot of work must have gone into it already. So
2: I would assume so.
4: Yeah. I feel like a lot of the voice acting doesn't always happen at the beginning of the
3: That's true.
4: At the very least. I could be wrong. But
3: yeah.
4: No, it is interesting. To your point as well, Elliot, about this being a particular announcement, it does kind of feel like, particularly given our prior discussion around Baldur's Gate 3, that, like, almost all of the main voice cast of that game kind of went on to become, like, minor game celebrities in their own right. I feel like they all have a certain level of name and brand recognition to them, and I think a really interesting way. And obviously, Jennifer English has gone beyond that, given she was also in Clair Obscur and various other really successful games recently too, so it is really interesting.
2: There you go. That is the gaming news of the week. Stick around, we're going to be taking you through the video game releases coming out next week. That's coming up next. You're here with Checkpoint on Joy.
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2: Oh yes, we're here looking at the video games coming out the week starting Monday, July 27th. On July 28th, we've got Halo Campaign Evolved coming to PC, PlayStation 5, and Xbox Series X and S. Halo Campaign Evolved is a faithful yet modernized remake of Halo Combat Evolved's campaign. Experience the original story rebuilt with high-definition visuals, updated cinematics, refined controls, plus a brand new three-mission adventure featuring the Master Chief and Sergeant Johnson.
4: Then, on the 29th of July, we have Mistfall Hunter coming to PC, PlayStation 5, and Xbox Series X and S. Mistfall Hunter is a dark fantasy extraction ARPG. Combine skills, talents, and gear for each class in thrilling combat. Whether you team up or go solo, one thing remains certain. Only by fighting your way through can you return with a full haul. Good luck, Guild Hunter.
2: And also on July 29th, we've got Trakun is supporting me from another world! Coming to PC, Xbox Series X and S. Your truck is magic and you now owe a soul debt to the buff isekai elf girl living in your head. Run over pedestrians as Trakun in a chaotic, oversized campaign. Make deliveries and defeat the Skeleton King across two worlds in this anime driving game with heart.
4: Then, on the 30th of July, we have Kusan City of Wolves coming to PC, PlayStation 5, Xbox Series X and S, and Switch. Kusan City of Wolves is a high-octane, hardcore top-down shooter where players fight through a brutal urban jungle ruled by gunfire and corruption to save Haru, a girl fitted with a city-grade atomic weapon. I don't know why I struggled to read that.
2: Also on July 30th, we've got Rita coming to PC. Rita is a cozy adventure where a little chicklet solves word-based puzzles to transform the world around her. Follow her story across generations, meet her grand chicklet, and be a part of her legacy.
4: Then finally, on the 31st of July, we have The Relic First Guardian coming to PC and PlayStation 5. Embark on a heroic fantasy adventure in this unique Korean-inspired action RPG. A town lies in ruin, transformed in an apocalyptic landscape by the destruction of the Great Relic. It rests with you to find and use these powerful relics to honor their memories and lead the world back to prosperity. You are the last hope.
2: Those are the games coming out the week starting Monday, July 27. A big old cavalcade of releases there for us to pick from. But Nally, I'm going to kick it off with you, if you don't mind. Of these games, of these six, what would you be most inclined to pick up and play?
5: I'm very excited for Rita.
2: Yay.
5: I love a puzzle game. I like nonsense with words. It's super cute. So that's what I'm most excited for.
2: It's very, very cute. This is being made by a local developer by the name of Spork Tank. We've had them on the show before. They've also been exhibiting at PAX Rising and at PAX before in the past. So this is actually a game I've been able to play. I'm sure Luke has. I don't know if anybody else in the room got a chance to play this one.
4: I think I missed it at PAX. It was but it very does look good. Really cute. Yeah.
2: Essentially,
4: yeah.
2: You're walking around like a little puzzle sandbox collecting words, and those words can then be put into a crossword style grid to unlock things within the world so that you're then able to adventure into different directions and uncover more words, and there's little puzzles as you go along the way, and it's all got this very adorable kind of like coating to it, like the graphics, the visuals, it's all very, very sweet and cozy.
4: It's got like the blocky vibe of almost like Minecraft style animals or something like that, I guess.
2: I think it's cute. Think word games are always going to be really fun and engaging. There's a lot that can be done here, and I'm really keen to see how this has evolved over the years since we were able to play it at PAX Australia. I think it hopefully will be a standout title amongst the Australian game release scene, which I'm keen for.
4: Yeah, always have a local release.
2: Yeah, what about you, Luke?
3: I tell you what, I'm pretty keen on Mistfall Hunter. This is one that feels very ambitious, and it looks like it's doing a lot. It looks gorgeous. It's kind of like an ARPG almost like a Souls-like kind of vibe, except it's also kind of an extraction game too. And normally an extraction game, it's like an extraction shooter, but this is more of an extraction magic game, or, you know, using hand-to-hand combat that's more Souls-like in nature. It's up to 3 players, so you can work with your friends too, which I love. I'm pretty curious on how this is going to play out, because we haven't seen like an extraction game with this kind of style and this kind of production before, where it's that dark, gothic, violent action kind of vibe.
2: Yeah, I mean, you know, I can't help but draw comparisons to titles like Dark Souls, but obviously this is a 3-player co-op experience. Like, it's an extraction game, which is very, very different and new. It makes me think kind of like Elden Ring Nightreign, but again, I'm just now focusing in on From Software's worlds, because this is so visually reminiscent of that. Like, the animations, the dark fantasy, the whatever you're seeing in front of you, like, it really harkens back to that style of game, which is always concerning in a way, because people are naturally going to play this and hope that it feels as good as those games do, but From Software are leaders in their class, and it's almost impossible to develop something that does feel like those games. However, it's going to draw those comparisons. So I really hope that this development studio, what were they called, Bellring Games? Did we do some research as to whether this is a debut?
3: It's their first title. I don't know if they have developers from other previous projects. They must, based on the quality and the ambition of this title.
2: The trailer looks incredible, right? Like, sometimes we look at some of these games and we're like, oh, it looks great, but it looks a bit janky. I'm not seeing that so much either. No. If they're able to pull it off, they've done an incredible job.
3: You have a bunch of different classes, you have deep customization and talent trees, you have that PvPvE style of ARPG, the dark fantasy aesthetics. You got to get your loot and try and extract with it, otherwise you lose it all. Like, it has all these really cool components that I love about the genre. I love fantasy games. I love extraction shooters. This could be a great mashup of the both.
4: Yeah, yeah. And I feel like it's a really interesting genre mashup that I've not really heard of, like a Souls-like extraction shooter before.
3: Yeah.
4: So really curious to see how that might work.
2: Anything else from this list, Cass, that you'd be excited to check out?
4: I mean, I got to be honest. I saw Truck Kunin supporting me from another world and immediately thought, okay, this is something that I at least want to watch a stream of, if anything. I think it's a very funny premise. Looking at the gameplay, there's a very like weird sort of like Carmageddon, Crazy Taxi type vibe to it, or something as well. I don't know. Like, it could be one of those gimmick games where it's just got the premise going for it and nothing else, which I'd be a little bit concerned about. But the premise itself, I think, is amusing. Then you might be able to get an hour or two out of it or something, I think. I'm not sure. So, yeah.
2: Yes. Well, this is coming to us from the developer Strange Scaffold, who typically release some pretty well-received shorter titles as well. To be honest, off the top of my head, I'm drawing a blank as to the names of some of the games they've produced before, but I remember them being quite beloved in their own capacity.
3: They pump them out. El Paso Elsewhere, I Am Your Beast is another one.
4: Oh, yes,
3: right?
4: I've heard good things about I Am Your Beast.
3: Space Warlord, Baby Trading Simulator, Kaiju Horror Cooking, Click Holding, weird ones.
4: Click Holding.
3: They've done a bunch of different weird games, and I kind of like that. They kind of strike me as almost like Devolver-ish in the way they kind of back odd projects that end up kind of slapping.
2: They don't mind like a really weird premise and an idea, and they kind of feel like unlike anything else that's happening right now, which
4: totally.
2: Is very fascinating. I agree. I think this title looks really, really interesting. We're also seeing the release of a game by the name of Crusan, City of Wolves, which for me, obviously, very Hotline Miami coded, which I don't mind at all, because the Hotline games were incredible. It's obviously been a number of years now since we've seen a release in that particular franchise. And we've also seen a lot of people, developers, come into this space and develop titles that are clearly inspired by Hotline Miami. And we've seen some really good examples of that, too. This game looks to be nothing less than that. It is a very classic top-down, like, ultra-graphically violent title. You kick down doors and smush the enemies behind it. The gun's blazing. It looks like it's fast and frenetic. I'm sure it's that style of, like, you know, you take one hit or two hits and you're gone. You have to restart the level from the beginning. There's probably going to be a lot of personality infused to some of the story and cutscenes and the dialogue that's happening around you. I'm here for it. I think it looks like a really good example of that style of game that I don't know if we have a name for that genre yet, but maybe we need one.
4: I mean, like, I feel like you can easily characterize as, like, top-down arcadey shooters or something like that, I guess.
2: Yeah.
4: But this one also has, like, a really interesting, like, cyberpunk slant to it and such as well. I think we saw a villain of, like, a cyber orangutan or monkey or something like that before, I think. So I'd be curious, because I was really obsessed with Hotline Miami for a short while, but I've played a lot of games similar to it since, but none of them have really grabbed me the same way that that original title has, so I'm always curious to see if there's going to be something else.
2: We've held off for a little while. We should probably talk about Halo Campaign Evolved. It is the big release of the week.
3: It's big, but it's not. You know what I mean?
4: Yeah, like, yeah. We know what this is.
3: People are keen on this because it is Halo, and it's a full remake in Unreal Engine 5 of the original Halo that was an Xbox launch title back in 2001 or whatever. In that sense, it's kind of exciting, but also we've seen Halo remastered a couple of times already as part of the Master Chief Collection and in a previous remastering, so it feels like, oh, okay, we're going to play Halo again. Mm-hmm. It does have a whole new sort of three-chapter prologue that sets up the game in a different way, which apparently is quite good. Omi reviewed this one for CheckpointGaming.net, had very high praise for how the game looks, and he said, you know, the changes, they might upset purists, but it doesn't make the game bad, it just makes it feel different. So take that as you will, but I mean, I'm keen to play this. The fact that it's four-player co-op is the big selling point for me. I'm really keen to jump in with friends and play through the Halo campaign that looks as good as this. It's pretty exciting if you're into that sort of game.
2: Yep, Halo Campaign Evolved, excited for that one. The last game on our list goes by the name of The Relic First Guardian, coming to PC and PlayStation 5, what do we think about this title?
3: It's a Souls-like ARPG type vibe with a more sort of Korean bent, which is kind of cool. Korean-inspired action RPG. Relic by name, relic by nature. Each relic in the game has over 70 unique passive effects. So it reshapes your behavior, your combos, and how you do combat, and your weapon styles. So these relics in the game potentially could change how you play. It also advertises up to 80 tough bosses, which is probably 150 less bosses than Elden Ring has. But, I mean, for people that like this kind of game and want a different Souls-like to get stuck into, it looks kind of decent to me.
2: Yeah, it's really interesting that we've got a week where two of these kind of action RPG Souls-like style titles are releasing. No doubt kind of in direct, going to be in competition with each other, but one is co-op and one isn't.
3: I love that it's inspired by Asian folklore, though. That is really interesting to me. We don't see enough games that tap into that in this particular genre, so I'm hoping that's a really good take on it.
2: Those are the games coming out next week. Stick around. We've got a whole nother hour of broadcast coming at you, but we will be deep diving into museums and video games coming up. You're here with Checkpoint on Joy.
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18: G'day, David Moyle from Bent Notes, Joy's Jazz Show. 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Bent Notes, Sunday night from 7 here on Joy 94.9. Until then, may you have a wonderfully jazzy week.
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0: 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You're here with Checkpoint on Joy, broadcasting nationwide across the Community Radio Network. 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
1: Hello.
2: Oh.
0: Hi, friends.
1: Hello.
0: We're also here with a very special guest, Nellie Seal, PhD candidate at the University of Melbourne. Welcome to the show again.
3: Hello.
0: It's good to have you here. Now, we're talking about a very specialized subject here. We've tailored today's broadcast all around you, Nellie, because you are our special guest after all. But we're here to talk about museums and games. Now, before we dive into you and your PhD and your research and your topic of expertise and whatnot, I wanted to open it up with you, Cass, if you don't mind, because you originally brought this as an idea to me.
3: Okay.
0: What is it about museums and games that excited you? What potential did you see here? I want to know.
1: I think the intersection... I would have loved a heads up for this, but that's okay.
0: Oh, bad luck. Welcome to live radio.
1: I think museums and games are a really interesting intersection these days, both for the preservation issues that we were talking about in the previous break. Like, obviously, it is very relevant and topical to a lot of the news we're discussing around the death of physical media and the platformization of games and such as well. But I also think museums have a really interesting role to play when it comes to the cultural role of games and video games. I feel like the cultural license of games it can be a little bit of a weird and nebulous thing sometimes. I've seen some people argue that video games are always in their own, seen as their own little bubble or in the perpetual state of becoming mainstream as opposed to being part of the mainstream.
0: Mm-hmm.
1: And I think museums sit at a really interesting intersection between showcasing games and preserving games, but also presenting games as meaningful and significant cultural objects in their own right. That's something we've seen recently in Melbourne, obviously with Game Worlds and various other exhibits at Acme, as well as elsewhere. And so I think it's a really worthwhile topic.
0: Yeah, there's something almost prestigious about being showcased or exhibited at a museum that almost brings a level of cultural significance and acceptance as well. And I think that's a really interesting area to explore in video games, which is still seen as a medium that can kind of be perceived as immature or, as you kind of said, still budding. It's still like an up-and-coming medium. It's like really so well established by this
1: 50
0: point.
1: 50 years at this point.
0: And yet we culturally still don't see it that way. A great point to bring you into the discussion now, Nellie, because obviously this is something that you've been researching and been interested in for a while. How did this all kind of come together and coalesce for you? What's your background? Tell us a bit about Nellie.
3: So I am from a museums background by professional training, and I finished a master's in museum studies at the end of 2020, and all the museums went, oh, a job? Haven't heard of that. Couldn't possibly offer you one.
0: Don't know her.
3: So I, by chance, found a research assistant position on a project about D&D, Dungeons and Dragons, and I went, well, I really like research and I really like D&D and that looks fun, and applied for it and got it, and the person who hired me is now my supervisor. And when she was like, yes, come and work on this short-term project, she said, would you be interested in doing a PhD? And I said, yes, I've always wanted to do one, but it would need to be about museum studies, and she's in human-computer interaction in the engineering faculty. And I am not even close to being an engineer. So we kind of muddled together a project that was originally focused a little bit more on how museums use technology. And it, over the course of the last 4 years, has become much more definitively about museums and games. But that was kind of I kind of tripped into it, essentially.
0: Well, as all the best like people do, you always kind of stumble your way into the area of expertise that is like most profound to you, right?
1: Yeah. I was coerced into my PhD.
0: Oh, okay.
1: That's a whole other story.
0: We'll unpack that on another episode.
1: Yeah, leave that for another time. Yeah.
0: But that's brought us to today, where you are, again, researching PhD in museums and games, right?
3: Yeah, and now I'm at the very, very end of it, so I'm just finishing off my thesis to submit, hopefully sometime in the next month.
1: Very exciting.
0: Yeah. What is the course, and not that I want to dive in like point by point into your thesis, but what is the kind of core idea that you are exploring there?
3: So mostly what I look at is the design of new games by museums for some specific purpose, and we can kind of talk about what those are in a bit. But for the first study, I worked with a museum that I'd done a bunch of volunteering with called the Hellenic Museum. They are just opposite Flagstaff Station in Melbourne. It's a very small museum, and I think a lot of people who live here maybe don't know that it exists, but it's fantastic. And they had been trying to get a D&D project off the ground for a little bit, and the staff member who was leading that had left. And so by coincidence, I was chatting to someone there and they were like, oh, you like, you know, games, could you come and help us get that off the ground? And because I just started my PhD, I was like, I have to talk to my supervisors. I don't know. So it might be too much work. And my supervisor said, well, why don't you make that the first study for your PhD? Because that's an example of something really innovative and interesting happening in a museum that doesn't involve technology at all. So then we could maybe like go and look at some comparisons. But actually what came out of that was that the game experience was really interesting. Mm. And so having done quite like a detailed case study for the first study, I then went and interviewed people at 5 different museums in Australia about games that they created or the way that they were working with games. And I kept that net quite broad to try and capture, I guess, I wasn't trying to predetermine what types of games I was talking to people about. And so that's where the games collection and exhibition work has started to come in, because people were telling me not only about the games that they were making for visitors to play and for school programs, but they were also telling me about the way that they were getting games into exhibitions and kind of the overlaps there. And then so for the last study, I've made a toolkit that goes back to that kind of design framework. And I ran that with, I think, 11 or 12 different museums I went around. We sat and like played through the toolkit to kind of come up with a game that they might go on to make. And that told me a lot about the internal workings of museums and the way that they would maybe need to go and pitch games projects if they wanted to get them off the ground. It told me a lot about how they see games and kind of a lot of stuff around that. So that's the broad structure of the PhD.
0: Mm, interesting. Obviously, you know, when my mind goes to Acme, right? Because, you know, you mentioned the Hellenic Museum, which is a great shout, but the, you know, Australian Centre for the Moving Image is probably, I'm guessing, right, as a somebody from the outside, this is the most well-known example of a Melbourne-based, like, museum that will exhibit video games on the pretty frequent, I suppose. I know they do stuff outside of that, but we've seen some great exhibitions and whatnot taking place at Acme. Are there other examples of kind of no museums or spaces or exhibitions around Melbourne, or maybe even, you know, just more generally speaking, that are known for video games?
3: Yeah, so I would say the National Film and Sound Archive in Canberra. They have a whole games stream there, so they collect a lot of Australian video games as they are being made. So I believe at this point, if you get funding from any of the government bodies to develop your video game, that comes with a requirement to hand it over to the National Film and Sound Archive upon completion. And there's some really interesting stuff going on there, because the NFSA obviously has a long history of collecting film and cinema, and they have a set of conventions that they use when they accession a film. They know exactly what they need to ask for, and they will receive that. And that doesn't really exist for games. They're kind of building the tracks as they are driving the train down them. And so as Australian games are being finished and being collected, they're slowly working out what they actually need to get in terms of the development material and figuring out how to kind of store it. So that would be the next biggest one. And then you also have the Powerhouse Museum in Sydney, would be the other one that I'd say, because that it's a design museum. So they're really interested in design as a process and the way that that has shown up in Australian history in a bunch of different areas. So there's a lot of engineering, but also a lot of visual design, architecture, and now games.
0: Nice. I love that. Mm-hmm. Have you found anything specific amongst your research that really has stood out so far? Anything surprising, maybe?
3: I think that the pushback is still the thing that surprises me the most. So the latest statistic we have on this is that more Australians play video games than watch the AFL. Mm-hmm. And yet they're still seen, as you were kind of saying before, as this kind of juvenile medium. And I think, you know, inherently they have this association with fun and with leisure. And so because we live in such a like productivity-oriented culture, it's very easy to relegate them to this, oh, well, that's just for fun, therefore not serious. But at the same time, that is, it's a crazy statistic. It's like 84% of Australians play video games. And yet the people who are working in the museums who love games and who see games for the like diverse and wonderful art form or medium that they are still having to advocate really heavily to convince the people around them that this is a good thing for them to be doing, whether that is to make a game or to collect and exhibit something.
0: Right. Is there maybe like, did you say 84% of people play games? So the 16% that don't, are they going, why the hell would we want to exhibit video games? What's the cultural significance here? What's the point of something like this? Is that the kind of pushback you're referring to?
3: And also, oh, video games are, you know, they're violent and they make teenage boys.
2: Mm. Yeah. Must be somewhat generational too, right? Because I mean, I don't want to like categorize people that run museums, but I feel like it's an older demographic that might run museums that have been in that industry for a long time and that sort of thing. So straight away, there's a disconnect of what they feel is, you know, museum worthy or historical or worth exhibiting, where someone of our generation, including yourself, is, you know, coming up in this world and in museums now. It's a very different viewpoint on video games and their place in terms of being art or being worth exhibiting.
3: Yeah, there is a joke in the museum sector that you have to wait for someone to die to get a job.
2: Right.
3: People don't leave.
2: Sure.
3: But yeah, I think that's definitely part of it. I think it's also maybe a little bit of embarrassment that we're still maybe a little bit embarrassed to admit that we play games, that we like games, and that then there's a whole spectrum within that of you have to admit what your taste is, and that can be quite. I think we feel very embarrassed doing that sometimes. So I wonder if that's playing into it as well.
0: Hmm. Yeah, well, there's, you know, there's certainly a level of, when you mention embarrassment, right? Like, I see it reflected in traditional media too. Like, as you said, like, more people play video games than watch the AFL, for instance, but it'd be very normal for in a traditional news broadcast for them to talk about the AFL scores or whatever. But as soon as a story about gaming comes up, I've seen the anchors of the news be like make a wry joke about gaming or something, or like it feels like out of place for it to be discussed, even though it is so mainstream.
3: Yep.
0: There is still that element in there of embarrassment almost that is just shocking that we haven't gotten over that yet.
1: To that point, though, do you think that there is a cultural shift happening in the museum space?
3: Yeah. Yeah, slowly but surely. I think there's been some research about every new medium troubles museums in this way. It was happening with, like, film however many years ago.
1: Makes sense.
3: Every time a new technology is introduced to museums in this way, they have to reckon with how are we going to interact with this, how do we fit this into our existing model? And games are just the latest in that, and it's taking a little bit for that to kind of be figured out, but it's getting there.
0: Very interesting. We will be talking more about games and museums coming up. You're here with Checkpoint on Joy, broadcasting nationwide across the Community Radio Network.
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0: You're here with Elliot, Luke, Cass, and special guest Nally. So we talk about museums and games here on Checkpoint on Joy. Now, Nally, have you yourself run games in museums before? How did that go? What did you experience? What did you learn?
3: Yes, I have. So I mentioned before the Hellenic Museum. That is kind of how I got into this. And actually, before we ran the D&D game, we ran a mega game, which is my other identity and games.
1: Could be an entire world topic in its own right, to be honest.
3: Yeah. So a mega game is kind of under live action role-playing games, LARP. But more in with board game mechanics, essentially. Uh-huh. So I like to describe them sometimes as multiple board games stuck together. You're often playing in teams. It's like an all-day event. And the quintessential one we use to explain what a mega game is, it's called Watch the Skies, and it's an alien invasion of Earth. And so you're playing either as the world's governments or you're playing as the aliens, and they're off in a separate room and they come in and interact with the humans, but only under very specific conditions.
0: Oh my gosh, how do I do this? Oh, I want to play.
3: Yeah, we can talk about this. Okay, but right. We had a game that I worked on called It Belongs in a Museum, which is Indiana Jones, the mega game. Uh-huh. So you're playing as teams of explorers going and collecting magical artifacts, and then there are a couple of teams of museums who want to collect those artifacts. And then it turns out that when you put a bunch of magical artifacts in one building, bad things happen. You have to start reckoning with that. So we, the group that I run, Melbourne Mega Games, wanted to run that game. Again, I was talking to the Hellenic Museum. The staff there are fantastic. They're big nerds, and they went, well,
1: what a surprise working at a Greek museum.
3: So we were fortunate enough to get to use the venue out the back of the Hellenic Museum to run that game. And that is how they knew I was a big nerd when they then wanted to run a D&D game. So we'd done those two games, and off the back of the D&D game, which was called Lore, L-O-R-E, I kind of looked at it and I went, this was fantastic. It was great. The way that we managed to get some of the museum content into the game, but it did have everyone sitting down around a table. And I think what would be really cool is if we did a LARP, because that would get people through the museum. It's just a bit more what we would call embodied. So like, you know, kind of physical. And they went, yeah, that sounds great. Mm-hmm. And went and did that. And so I worked on a game called Mysterion, Descent into Hades, which was a LARP or immersive theatre event would be another way to describe it, that we made with and for the Hellenic Museum. And that is probably one of the coolest things that I've ever gotten to work on. Players came in around the back of the museum. They got to participate in this big ritual. So that the narrative was that they were all members of a cult, a modern day version of one of the ancient Greek cults, taking part in this ritual, and that opened the doors to the underworld. And so the doors of the museum opened, and Persephone and Hades stormed out as they were NPCs, and they did a little scene where they were having a bit of a tiff and brought the players into that to say, okay, we're having an argument, you settle it, go and participate in a bunch of trials. And then we had some scales, and every time you solved a puzzle in the game, which was all through the museum with a bunch of other characters from Greek mythology, you collected tokens and you got to vote whether you wanted to be on Persephone's side or Hades' side. And the first night of the event, Persephone won. And the second night, Hades won.
0: Interesting. Yeah. I would have thought it'd be Persephone all the way.
3: That is also what we thought. But the guy we had playing Hades is very persuasive.
0: Apparently.
1: Yeah. Appropriately so, I guess.
0: Sorry. Yeah. Yeah. Very true.
3: Mm-hmm. Yeah.
0: It sounds fascinating. And you also worked on a game called Recollect.
3: Yeah. So, that is a mobile game that I made with a team of students at Science Gallery. So Science Gallery is part of the University of Melbourne. It's part of a network of science galleries. They're all over the world. They're all attached to universities. And they have a specific remit because of that to be engaged with the universities, whether through the research or through the students. And they were really interested in doing some kind of student design project. And I weaseled my way into that being a games project. And so I say we, this was mostly the students. I kind of supported this process, made a mobile game around the exhibition that was next coming out. It was called Sci-Fi Mythologies Transformed. And so you played as a character who woke up without their memories and needed to go to the different artworks in the exhibition, solve some puzzle relating to that that was integrated into the story, and then it would tell you where to go next. And it was very branching. The students did all the art for it. It was beautiful. And that is one of those games that no longer exists because the exhibition is closed. And so you can't really play it without those artworks. And we had plans to get it up onto the website by putting, I guess, like photos of the artworks and the text that would explain what you would need to do next to each other. But I don't think we've gotten around to that yet. But
0: right. Yeah. Yeah, I suppose that's the trouble of designing something for a physical space, is that physical space isn't always going to be there to allow for the game to continue.
3: Yeah,
0: which is, you know, an interesting thing in itself. But I guess part of that fleeting nature, there's kind of some beauty in that too. Although, you know, as we've talked about, preservation is always super important. But I'm fascinated because so many of the examples we're discussing here are games made for museums, right? Not games that already existed that then were co-opted and moved into a museum space. Yep. Is that primarily the work you've been doing on, is these kind of original ideas designed for museum spaces?
3: Yeah, that is. That is very much where my work sits. And I think it's interesting with the live events that we don't really consider documenting them in any meaningful way, the same way that we do with the digital ones. But the digital ones, because they can be documented, then suddenly there is this question of, oh, well, we should and how. But I also think that there's an economies of scale thing that happens. Although the live events that I've worked on have been very, very resource intensive, when you get into video games, the resources required to produce something like Baldur's Gate 3 are immense and well beyond the scope of any museum, which is why you often see much, much smaller things.
1: Have you seen any recurring challenges throughout your work then, particularly regarding integrating games into museum spaces like that?
3: So many, Cass. Which one would you like?
0: All of them at once.
1: What's the most common, perhaps?
2: Start with the worst.
3: Money. Yeah. So there is a two-way perception that museums have no money and that the games industry has no money, and so no one has any money, so how are we going to do this? And that, I think, it really depends on where you are in the world and what you were trying to do, what grants you have access to, what kind of culture is around it, what else your museum does, and how well you can align a games project to something that you already do. But just being able to resource a project that, from the museum's perspective, there isn't always a comprehensive understanding of, particularly, I think there are something like 100 museums in Victoria alone.
1: Damn, wow.
3: But you would probably only be able to name the Melbourne Museum, ACME, the NGV. I do use museum to include art galleries, and that's it depends on where you are in the world. In the US, they would call them like museums and art museums, and then gallery would refer to a space that sells commercial artwork. In Australia, we are a bit messier with that. So when I say museum, I am including things like the NGV.

0: would assume that a museum curating a game exhibition would be showing off games that are historical in terms of their significance, right? Like maybe they were in the 80s, the first game of X genre, or, you know, the first Nintendo game or whatever, right? So when you say about making games for museums, what are we talking about here? We're talking about games that highlight certain things in certain, like, mechanics or genres. Like, what do we mean by making games for museums rather than just curating existing things?
1: Yeah, that's a great point. I think it is kind of exactly what you described. The museums use games for a couple of different purposes. There is this whole tradition of serious games and educational games, and I think that's where a lot of this started. I kind of take the view museums are inherently educational institutions. So there is this inbuilt degree of learning that happens when you visit a museum, and there's been a bunch of research on visitor motivations. So why do people visit museums? There's also been a lot of research into why people play games. For museums, education or wanting to learn something is often one of the first things that people say, although sometimes they don't say it, and that's it. One of these authors that I've read described this as, if you asked people why they'd visited a specific restaurant, they probably wouldn't say because I was hungry or because I wanted to eat. They would describe something inherent to that restaurant that they thought was really interesting, and people do that when you ask them why they visit museums as well. So they don't always say education, but it is understood to be something that really underpins that. The problem is that then when you go and make games specifically to educate and you don't look at why people play games in their spare time, you often miss the thing that actually enables games to be really powerful tools for either emotional or quote-unquote educational experiences. So I think games inherently have the power to teach or to impart some idea, and being able to line up what that is with whatever you're trying to get across in your museum is kind of the way that I would approach that, rather than going, well, let's make an educational game. So that's, I think, where some of the problems arise in games and museums. And like, one of the other things that happens is in Australia, museums have a very specific remit to match to curriculum. So that educational focus comes out really strongly when they are trying to make sure that whatever they are producing is going to be useful to the school students who visit.
2: It's fascinating. I mean, there's so much we can touch on here, and there is still more to come. So stick around. You are here with Checkpoint on Joy.
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3: You're here with Checkpoint on Joy. My name is Elliot, joined in studio by Luke and Cass and our special guest, Nally, talking all about museums and games. We touched on this probably much earlier in the show, but now's time to really unpack the idea of preservation work and how museums play into that as well. So, I mean, let's ask the basic question, Nally. I mean, what role do museums play when it comes to game preservation?
4: Yeah, so this is really interesting because I think that

0: most museums would say that it is expertise. So they have this expertise around preservation's work. As I was saying before, with the National Film and Sound Archive, that's drawn from things like film preservation, other types of media preservation. But within the games communities that exist around the world, I think you would find a little bit of pushback to that idea, because there is this perception on that side of it that, well, you don't know games. You've never had an interest in getting involved in games preservation before. There's a lot of fan work that is mm-hmm. done to document and to preserve. But that's where this like tension between resourcing comes in that the museums on their side often feel that they do not have the resources to get involved in this as much as they would maybe like. And the perception on the like games community side is, well, but you're a museum, you're an institution. How could you not have the resources to do this? But I looked this stat up when we were talking before. Something like 87% of games released in the US have been lost, which is a staggering figure.
1: Yeah.
0: So that's from 2023. It's from the Video Game History Foundation. So they did some research into the state of games preservation. And so when you put that number in front of it, I think museums have a really clear remit to be getting involved in this, because we are losing things at a rate that we simply, like, it's horrifying.
2: So what role does the museums play then specifically? Let's talk about an idealistic future where funding is unlimited and it's
1: in a perfect world.
2: In a perfect world,
1: we wouldn't have to preserve any games because it would just be happening automatically.
2: Sure. But in this world that I'm painting, that is still a problem. But the problem isn't with the museums. You've got museum directors who love the idea of games, and nobody's going to shut down these ideas. Like, what would a museum be doing in that scenario?
0: Yeah. So we've kind of got two different museums at play here. One is, there have been a number of museums established around the world specifically for games. So there's the Strong in the US, it's in Rochester, New York. There's one or two in the UK that I can't remember the specific names of. And the closest thing we have here is the National Film and Sound Archive, and that doesn't quite fit that bill. Those museums are the ones doing, I think, the heavy lifting. So they are looking, they're taking kind of a world view of games. Everything that is out there, if we look at those trends, what is really interesting. Then you have the more specific examples like ACME, as the Australian Centre for the Moving Image, and the National Film and Sound Archive and the Powerhouse that I mentioned before. Those museums ideally are collecting games that have some relevance to their topic area. And hopefully across those two like specific focuses, you're getting the bulk of things kind of covered and protected. There's a bit of tension in how people see what should be preserved. So for some people, the thing that is most important is a playable version of the game so that it can be played again by people down the line. For others, it is about the cultural impact of games, and so that might mean documenting things about the community. For others, it will be kind of the internals to the game. So what does this game tell us about how games were made in this place at this time? So there's a few different approaches you can take to that, and it's why you kind of need to collect as much as you possibly can in order to be able to take a different perspective on it.
2: That's very interesting.
0: Yeah.
2: Look, we've been to plenty of museums and played video games at them. Obviously, you know, they're specialized exhibitions or specific museums that allow for this, or exhibitions that happen. But what have been your experiences so far, and what do you think resonates most as a consumer, as an attendee?
3: I think it's a mixed bag for me, right? As an adult, I think for me, sometimes I think video games in museums do inherently attract a younger demographic, in a sense of like parents can bring their kids and they feel like they're offering something educational that's not just Fortnite at home. And, you know, because of that, I think that sometimes I personally find museums with games difficult to interact with, because they are kind of more consumer friendly or more mainstream commercial, I suppose. Like, kids are there playing games, and I don't want to yuck their yum and be the adult kicking a kid off a game in a museum so I can play it next. So I think, you know, for me, video games in museums, I I don't need the hands-on so much. I'm a video game nerd, so I'm very interested in the making of games, and I'm interested in kind of the theming of games and their place in history. And so the ones who've gone to at Acme, my memories from those aren't so much the games that I played there, but it was more the information I gathered and the learning I got, or the more highlighting of Australian games or queer games and things that don't normally get highlighted by mainstream gaming. I'm always like, sure, mainstream games have their place in history, and it's important to look back and go, Mario was one of the first ones that started it all or whatever. But at the same time, I'm more curious about what are some of the indigenous game makers out there? You know, what are the different cultures being represented in video games that we don't normally see on a billboard or things like that? Mm. So I think it's a balance, though, to make sure that it is playable and mainstream, but also appealing to people like me who want that information. Like, it must be a tough balance.
0: Yeah, and I think what you're getting at speaks to the fact that we're not quite there yet with this. Like, we still need exhibitions like Game Worlds that are very general and paint this very, like, a broad overview of games in order to reach a much bigger demographic than fans necessarily. And ideally, we will get to a point where games will be part of exhibitions that are looking at different things, because that's just something that will show this kind of... So if we're looking at a specific, I guess, Indigenous story, maybe we have some films and some artworks and some games that are touching on that story. That's the kind of thing that I would like to see.
2: Rather than games being a specialised, like, exhibition for, you know, families to attend, it's like, no, it's just part of culture,
0: right? Yeah, exactly.
2: And it exists within more general mainstream.
1: There was an Acme exhibit about that a couple of years ago, about science fiction more broadly, that just had games as part of a much larger kaleidoscope of media that I found really valuable.
3: Even like the free exhibition that's at Acme, the history of television.
1: Story of the Moving Image.
3: Thank you, Story of the Moving Image. Yeah, that one that's always there permanently and it's free, and they update it all the time.
1: Exactly.
3: And that's got like video games kind of littered throughout. Like, you walk in and one of the first things you see is like that spinning statue animation thing of Cuphead, the stop motion type one.
1: Yeah.
3: And then you go through, and then there's like some Aussie games on display that you can play, and then it goes through like gaming history on like a really great wall, and it sort of highlights a few like key games that were made here and stuff like that. I really like that. If I find that a better way of doing it than a Game Worlds for me specifically.
1: Yeah.
3: Like, Game Worlds is really fun. I'm glad it exists. I'm glad that it's touring the world and going to be successful. All that's really, really great. But I walked through that with you, Elliot, and found like, I'm not really learning anything as a gaming nerd. It felt very like for the general public to be like, here's why video games matter. Mm. And as a gamer, I was there being like, well, I know why they matter.
1: Yeah.
3: This isn't for me.
1: Mm.
3: And so it must be a tricky thing to try and figure out that sweet spot for people.
0: Yeah. I was going to say, I think the Powerhouse did an exhibition. I think the exhibition was called Absolutely Queer, but about queerness in Australia. And they had done a residency with Fuzzy Ghost. And so
1: fantastic.
0: Queer Man Peering Into a Rock Pool JPEG was in that exhibition because it had been made at the Powerhouse. And that's exactly what we're talking about here.
3: Right.
0: Like, I love that.
1: Yeah.
2: I also think it's really interesting as well, by, you know, what you said, Luke, you don't love playing games at exhibitions necessarily. However, even if we dart back to, you know, game preservation, which we were talking about, I do think there's an element of, like, if I'm walking through an exhibition and there's, like, some new game that's there, I'm like, well, I could play this at home. Why am I lining up behind 10 kids? But imagine if that was a game from 30 years ago that literally you can't get your hands on anymore, and that kind of preservation existed at museums, I'd be much more tempted to line up and jump on that game and check it out and be like, well, I've never got to experience this. What was this?
3: And I feel like we haven't seen that much. We see, like, even with Game Worlds.
2: Or maybe we do, we just don't know about it.
3: True, true. But in terms of our experience
2: in Melbourne. Say no.
1: I don't think so. I think there is some of it, but I don't think it's quite as much public facing, because I think even to Nelly's previous point about locations like the National Film and Sound Archive, actually, so one of my own PhD students, not Nelly isn't my PhD student, but she's researching coloniality in video games, and so I actually went up to the National Film and Sound Archive in Canberra for about a week, and to your previous point as well, Luke, like, looked at a lot of early Australian games and the paratext around it, and those sort of games that are completely inaccessible outside of that place.
3: Yeah.
1: Now, it's not necessarily public facing in the way, so we still had to set it up, but they were still really accommodating, so we communicated back and forth about what she might want to look at, and she put out list, and then she kind of went there and had the opportunity to play through them and look at all of that over the course course of a few days, which is incredibly valuable from a research perspective. So even if that's not necessarily public facing, that sort of stuff does happen. It's just not being seen in the exhibits in quite the same way that we're seeing with like Game Worlds, for example.
2: I also love being able to see video games, not necessarily playable and not necessarily informative, though obviously exhibits at a museum will be naturally informative and educational, as we've touched on already, but even just existing as kind of like an art piece in their own right, like utilizing that known entity or that IP or that whatever and reframing it in a way that allows you to experience it, not necessarily as a video game, but just as a as an art piece. Like, you're almost like looking at it through a new lens and like discovering new things about it that way as well. Have you seen much of that within some of your work?
0: There was some interesting research done, I think actually at Monash, there was a piece where they were talking about art games. So games that lean more into the... Actually, maybe Cass, do you have a better definition for this than...
1: Art games, you can sort of think of them as non-commercial games or games that are designed in order to elicit a specific effective experience and is often curated for a specific place and context as well. But I think it's also a very, like, naturally very nebulous term in the way that art itself is a nebulous term. So
0: the paper was basically saying that those types of games suit museums better because they are often felt more intuitively to be like art. And so it's easier to make the jump from art to this fitting into that context. I think you see a lot the games that are designed for museums are often designed for a very short playtime. We refer to how long people stand in front of an artwork for as dwell time. So there's a lot of consideration given to how much will this increase people's dwell time within the museum. But with the games that we're putting on display, if you kind of encourage people to spend too long sitting there, it can really become a choke point in the exhibition. And it also means that everyone else there doesn't really get the chance to experience that. So figuring out how you signal to visitors what that kind of experience is meant to be and how long you should really sit and spend playing something is quite a difficult curatorial challenge. I also think that the reason that museums bring games in when they're trying to use them to do some kind of interactive experience is to increase the interactivity of the museum visit. So often you think of going through a museum, it's a very, what we call ocular-centric, so it's using your eyes. There's this push towards, we need more things that you can touch and that you can play with. Games kind of fill that automatically. The problem then is when you've got video games being put on display in museums, you kind of want to take the interactivity out and you want to show the artwork and the stuff behind the scenes and the kind of community stuff as well. That is a tension that I think is maybe because it's not happening enough yet, is not really an issue. So I expected that will probably at a certain point become a bit more of an issue, and then we'll figure out kind of how to resolve it. But that's something that I think is really interesting in this space of they're the best practice for exhibiting video games, I think, is to change them from the form that you would experience them in at home so that you show them to people in a different way.
2: I think you're absolutely right. Yeah, and finding that balance must be challenging, but it does seem crucial as somebody who has gone to, you know, video game expos and watched people play a demo for an hour. That's not the experience of a museum. It should be, you know, at least in my mind, something you're able to walk through, engage in, sometimes passively, sometimes more actively. But it should be like a flowing movement through a museum.
3: But
2: like,
3: how do you show up a video game properly and all of its merits and all the amazing things it can do in a 5 minutes playtime? Exactly. How do you possibly do that?
1: For sure.
2: We just give up.
3: Walk away.
0: All right.
2: No, we will unpack that in just a second. You're here with Checkpoint on Joy.
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2: 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My name is Elliot, joined in studio by Luke and by Cass, and our special guest, Nally, talking about museums and games. And we were having a very interesting conversation about the balance between interactivity and kind of more ocular, whatever word you used before. It's very smart. I didn't follow it. More passive engagement of exhibitions as you walk through a museum. But obviously, you know, finding that balance is always going to be something really challenging. One example of an exhibit that I think probably all of us got to attend was, you refer to it as a Honk, is
0: yeah,
2: that right?
0: The that's Untitled
2: Goose Game exhibition.
0: Yeah.
2: How do you think they struck that balance?
0: So this is probably one of my favorite examples. I think that focusing on just one game and everything around it was a really beautiful way to capture what that game is. I think one of the things I was going to say before with putting playable games in museums is that this is certainly true of me. I don't know if it's true of anyone else. I don't want anyone to watch me play. That's quite embarrassing.
1: I know the feeling.
0: I don't want to be perceived. But that's like an issue for putting games into museums in general. And the thing about Untitled Goose Game is that it was designed with spectatorship in mind. So it is a game that is very, very fun to watch other people play. And so staged in the exhibition, it's on this big screen. You can kind of see it from most spaces. It was a pretty small exhibition space. But you can kind of see it from a lot of different angles. And that, I think, because of the design being so deliberate in that way, makes it a really good game to make playable in an exhibition space. But then, of course, you had all of the other stuff that sits around the game. So there was bits of development history, little bits of concept art, bits of fan art, and the kind of, they touched on the community response to it. And I think for being such a small space and so necessarily being a very like light touch with it, they managed to cover a lot. I really liked it.
2: Yeah, I think what made the most sense about that thematically, about creating an exhibition all around that one specific game, is because that game had cultural impact. Like, it mattered. It meant something. I saw people on TV, like, wearing goose paraphernalia. Like
1: I bought goose socks at Acme when it came out there.
2: As so, you yeah. should, as yeah. we all should.
1: Absolutely.
2: And so, that game is one of those titles that, you know, you want to know more about, you want to learn about the team, the process, the, as you said, the fan art, right? Which is an interesting thing to be exhibited, but then you consider it in a bit more depth and you're like, well, no, hang on, the fan reception to this game is a big part of its existence. It's a big part of the conversation that moves forward. And so, yes, of course, the fan art is a big part of this game and its legacy, and here it is on display. I agree. I thought that was one of the best kind of exhibitions I've seen in video games.
3: It's about championing our wins here too, yeah. right? Because, I mean, at the end of the day, Australia is a small island in terms of our industry, and we do amazing things here for sure, but not a lot of our games in Australia break through into being a global hit or a global phenomenon, right? Like, it is pretty rare. You can point to one Aussie game every 2 to 3 years that might break through and kind of achieve mainstream success and be a hit, like a bona fide hit, right? And so I think Goose Game is a great example of that, where it was so charming and it broke through into the mainstream in a way where everyone around the world knows what this game is. And so that is absolutely a game made here that is worth championing and celebrating because of that impact that it had on a global scale. It marks us on the map as valuable in the industry, which is really important as well.
1: Elephant exhibit.
2: Other examples of video game exhibits that, I mean, as we move towards the end of this show, if there's a exhibit or a museum or a game that was featured that we want to discuss, now's the time to do it.
0: Thoughts? I should have checked this. I don't know what's open at the moment. I mean, I have to finish my thesis mode.
2: I just mean historically. What have we been able to experience?
1: Yeah, I mean, I feel like the story of the moving image at Acme, if we talk about one that is accessible right now that Luke referred to previously, I think is a very impressive one. Not only specifically because it's also not just a game exhibit. What I really like about that exhibit specifically, it is situating all of these interrelated media forms into a single lineage, starting particularly with Indigenous media at the very beginning that sort of continues on throughout, and then the early the zoetrope for cinema and all of the early filmmaking cameras and such too, and then the development of television and such as well, and then games come in the middle of the exhibit, which I think is really cool because it's a mundane and almost normalization of the medium in relationship to all of these other media technologies. And I think that's the really clever and beneficial thing of situating it historically, that it's just like, yeah, obviously it draws a lot of attention and a lot of kids pay really close attention to those specific ones, but I also just appreciate that they're not exceptionalizing games in a way that I think is really interesting too, because at the end of the day, like, obviously we're talking about games need to be recognized as cultural significance and so many Australians play games and such like that, but I also think so much of the way that you accomplish that is just by recognizing games as mundane, as a normal part of so many people's leisure time and experiences. And I feel like Story of the Moving Image does that very subtly and implicitly in a way that I think is actually quite clever.
2: Good shout.
1: Yeah.
2: We've kind of touched around this subject already, but if we go back to the kind of cultural conversation of how games sit within the general zeitgeist, the general perception, what role do museums play in trying to evolve that perception, normalize it, as Cass has pointed out, like make sure that this is part of human life and therefore part of what we study and look at and perceive within museum spaces?
0: Yeah, so I do think that museums legitimize games in some ways, but I think Luke kind of hit on this before when you were saying that Game Worlds isn't necessarily for you. No museum is ever going to make any of us feel like games are anything other than what we already feel them to be, which is important to us.
2: Oh, I hate video games.
0: Yeah, I know.
1: You're living a lie all this time, Elliot.
0: But for people who maybe haven't encountered them before or who have a conception of them as something that is not for them or as problematic in some way, museums are a very effective tool to show them games as being something different and something fantastic and wonderful. And so, yeah, like, it's a bit hard to judge when you've got the statistic that something like 82% of Australians play video games. So who is left to convince, really? But I think what I saw in Game Worlds was a lot of young people coming through without their parents or grandparents, and the older generation actually starting to see what it is that their kids like about games.
3: I do think it's stuff like Goose Game that is going to help change that perception. You know what I mean? I think that the perception of video games broadly is that they are, you know, violent, shooting stuff, or it's Fortnite, or it's mobile games, or Roblox. It's kids getting distracted. It's Roblox, it's Minecraft, it's Call of Duty, right? And I think that the big problem with that is that gaming marketing is all about that sort of stuff. It's all about fun and violence and selling and all that sort of stuff. And I think that until we see more of a cultural shift with how video games are perceived, just like movies have taken time, right? I think people would still say that the movies and the marketing budget behind them, it's all about big action and sexy and the big Hollywood names and all that sort of stuff, whilst there's all these amazing art house films ticking along that are award-worthy and incredible. And there has been a shift with film over the years, and video games is still kind of earning its place and proving that it's beyond the GTAs and the Fortnites of the world. It's tough.
0: Absolutely.
2: Yeah, well said. I agree. Now, in your research, if we're having to wrap up this topic, even though I know we could talk about it for the next 2 hours if we needed to, but what do you hope to continue to accomplish or uncover, like, through this research?
0: Look, I really like making games for museums. I think that there is such a fun space to play there that we have only just scratched the surface of. I think there's a very, like, conventional educational lens that gets taken there, and I'm really interested in exploring this more, like, immersive theatre space. And I think something we didn't really talk about before is the difference between the games that are meant to be played as part of a normal visit versus a game as an event in a museum. And I think that that event space is really where the action is. I think that's where the best potential is. In terms of the research side of it, I think it's just contributing to a conversation about this. I think it's a bit trite, but raising awareness of the need for museums to get more involved in video games, whether it is because of the urgency around preservation or because of their cultural significance and the wonderful communities that exist around games. I think that more discussion of that is always a good thing.
2: Love that. Well, Nellie Seal, PhD candidate, University of Melbourne, it's been incredible talking to you here about games and museums. If people wanted to find out more about your work, whether it was Melbourne Mega Game or anything else, like, where should people go?
0: The internet is a great place.
2: It's a good resource.
1: You can find many things on the internet.
0: Yes. I have a personal website. It's nellieseal.com. You should be able to reach me through that. And if you want Melbourne Mega Games, I think we're also melbournemegagames.com. But both are very Googleable.
2: There you go. Thank you so much for joining us today. I hope you had a lot of fun.
0: Yeah, I did. This is fantastic. Thank you for having me.
2: And thank you, Luke and Cass.
3: Thank you.
1: Thank you so much.
2: My name has been Elliot. Obviously, keep sticking around for more awesome community radio on both Joy and the Community Radio Network. We'll see you next week for another awesome episode of Checkpoint here on Joy. And until then, bye.
7: I thought somebody was following me all day.
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7: 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It wasn't. 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
8: And it was making a noise.
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3: Hello, I'm David Cameron. Spanish authorities say the emergency services don't have the capacity to contain a huge wildfire raging near Madrid. More than 60,000 people have been evacuated or ordered to remain indoors. Forest fires are also burning in southwest France, where the flames are now heading towards the city of Bordeaux. Interior Minister Laurent Nunez says the scale of the fires is unprecedented.
4: Donc on a procédé à
5: 110,000 evacuations have been carried out. The fire has burned through 14,000 hectares and destroyed 53 homes. We learned mid-afternoon that due to shifting winds, the fire, which is convective, meaning it's self-sustaining, massive in scale, and extremely difficult to bring under control, was changing direction.
3: Two additional suspected cases of bird flu have been detected in South Australia. The state's Environment Minister, Emily Burke, says one was found in the state's southeast, the other was on an Adelaide beach. They're both greater crested terns, a local species. Federal Agriculture Minister Julie Collins says the birds will be tested to confirm whether or not they have the deadly H5N1 strain.
6: We know that we have five confirmed cases in South Australia. Now we have two additional suspected cases. We need to find out if it is the particular strain that we are concerned about, and when we have that information we'll be able to provide further update.
3: Cybercrime squad detectives have charged a registered nurse employed by the Northern Sydney Local Health District over an alleged data breach. Electronic devices allegedly containing patient details were seized from a home at French's Forest late last week. A 59-year-old man is accused of accessing personal medical records from New South Wales Health without authorisation. Police say they're investigating if the allegedly stolen information has been shared. US President Donald Trump remains confident a peace agreement can be reached with Iran. They've been trading military strikes, with the United States targeting sites in Iran, which has responded with missile and drone attacks targeting American bases and allies in the Middle East. Mr. Trump says talks are continuing with a diplomatic solution still possible.
7: Look, we're talking to them right now. I think they're getting more and more serious as the days go by, for maybe the obvious reason. We're locked and loaded and ready to go, but we're talking to them, so I think while we're talking, we'll see what comes of it.
3: Researchers are calling for more action to support elderly people experiencing abuse and coercive control. A research project between Central Queensland University, Charles Sturt University, and Three Rivers Department of Rural Health has revealed some people who report concerns of abuse are not believed or are placed under suspicion. Associate Professor Marie Bernoth says reports need to be taken more seriously.
8: We need transparency about where people can go to get help. That's the first thing. Navigating through the system is difficult. The other thing is, when families or friends or health professionals report elder abuse, they need to be listened to. But more than that, people need action.
3: A golden start to the Commonwealth Games, with Australian swimmers claiming 6 gold medals in team and individual events on day one. The men's artistic gymnasts and para powerlifter Harney Watson have picked up bronze. And American basketball legend LeBron James has ended weeks of speculation by announcing he'll be joining the Philadelphia 76ers for the new NBA season.
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0: Touch of Pink, your entry to the wonderful world of GLBTI pop dance music. 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
1: Welcome to your weekly roundup of Rainbow Music. As usual, I'll be starting off with a triple play, and the first track will be Funeral, a track called Front Door. This is a Rainbow band from Sydney from a new EP called Chosen Family.

0: Joy 94.9, A Touch of Pink. Thanks to Yanis and Jono for Living Life single, which preceded this show. And that triple play consisted of Funeral with a track called Front Door, then Prudence with Let Me Go Master, wonderful new single for this Canberran artist, and then The Sage, a track called Signals, rather interesting new single for the artist aka Nash, based north of Brisbane. Coming up over the next hour, some wonderful tracks, including another track from Birdland, Rabel, Keane's Picnic for One, Little Fear, also Retro Pop Boys got a great cover of A Girl's Aloud Song, and another one from Shuju and Kiralee, Minute Taker, and I'll be finishing off with Ali George, so stick around for that. Lots of great listening on Joy 94.9 tonight.
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0: The next track will be Birdland, a track called Hold Me Tight. This is a Perth band consisting of 17-year-old triplets with great voices and a funky soul vibe.

Joy 94.9 Touch of Pink. That was Katie Reid, a track called July. Rather appropriate track from the Sydney artist. Next up, Rabble with Lights, a US artist, and this is from a new album called Up Above.

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3: 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We'll hear about John's amazingly varied career and his enthusiasm for all types of music. And of course, lots of fabulous classic and contemporary jazz and improvised music too. Bent Notes, Sunday night from 7 here on Joy 94.9. Until then, may you have a wonderfully jazzy week.
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5: The next track will be Keane's, a track called Secrets. This is another beautiful voice, and this is from a Wiradjuri artist, Keane, from Shell Harbour, New South Wales.

Joy 94.9, A Touch of Pink. That was Picnic for One, a track called My Heart Might Break. Rather lovely. Catchy pop from Perth. Next up, Little Fair, a track called Prescription. This is the strings version. And this is rather sweet, folky pop from a rainbow band from Perth.

0: Joy 94.9, A Touch of Pink. That was Retro Pop Boy, a record on the Metro, the Barely Disco radio edit, and that's a UK artist with a rather cheeky cover of the Girls Aloud track from 2012. I'll be back soon.
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0: The next track will be Juju, a track called Psycho Killer. This is Rainbow Band from the US of A with an album of covers. And this particular one is a cover of the Talking Heads hit from 1977.

Joy 94.9, a touch of pink. That was Juju, a track called Psycho Killer. Next up, Kira Lee, a track called Janelle, rather catchy track from a promising Melbourne artist released a little bit earlier this year, but beautiful track.

0: Troy, 94.9. A Touch of Pink, that was Minute Taker, a track called Alone, aka UK artist Ben McGarvey, and that's from the new CD called The Oblivion. And that's nearly it for another show, but one more track after the break, which will be Ali George with a track called 18, a new powerhouse ballad from the Sydney artist who loves writing about falling in love, falling apart, etc. Don't forget to stick around after this show, because coming up next, Babble Pop with Michael and Ea, and then Hot Red with Jason, Tamsin, Ads, and Penn. So, lots of good listening on Joy on a Saturday night. Thanks for listening, and I'll be back next week with more rainbow music from Australia and the world. This broadcast is prepared in the city of Burundara, and we acknowledge the Wurundjeri Woiwurrung people as the traditional owners and original custodians of this land. We pay our respects to their elders, past and present.
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19: Hello, I'm David Cameron. Spanish authorities say the emergency services don't have the capacity to contain a huge wildfire raging near Madrid. More than 60,000 people have been evacuated or ordered to remain indoors. Forest fires are also burning in southwest France, where the flames are now heading towards the city of Bordeaux. Interior Minister Laurent Nunez says the scale of the fires is unprecedented.
20: Donc on a procédé à
21: 110,000 evacuations have been carried out. The fire has burned through 14,000 hectares and destroyed 53 homes. We learned mid-afternoon that due to shifting winds, the fire, which is convective, meaning it's self-sustaining, massive in scale, and extremely difficult to bring under control, was changing direction.
19: Two additional suspected cases of bird flu have been detected in South Australia. The state's Environment Minister, Emily Burke, says one was found in the state's southeast, the other was on an Adelaide beach. They're both greater crested terns, a local species. Federal Agriculture Minister Julie Collins says the birds will be tested to confirm whether or not they have the deadly H5N1 strain.
22: We know that we have five confirmed cases in South Australia. Now we have two additional suspected cases. We need to find out if it is the particular strain that we are concerned about, and when we have that information we'll be able to provide further update.
19: Cybercrime squad detectives have charged a registered nurse employed by the Northern Sydney Local Health District over an alleged data breach. Electronic devices allegedly containing patient details were seized from a home at French's Forest late last week. A 59-year-old man is accused of accessing personal medical records from New South Wales Health without authorisation. Police say they're investigating if the allegedly stolen information has been shared. US President Donald Trump remains confident a peace agreement can be reached with Iran. They've been trading military strikes, with the United States targeting sites in Iran, which has responded with missile and drone attacks targeting American bases and allies in the Middle East. Mr. Trump says talks are continuing with a diplomatic solution still possible.
23: Look, we're talking to them right now. I think they're getting more and more serious as the days go by, for maybe the obvious reason. We're locked and loaded and ready to go, but we're talking to them, so I think while we're talking, we'll see what comes of it.
19: Researchers are calling for more action to support elderly people experiencing abuse and coercive control. A research project between Central Queensland University, Charles Sturt University, and Three Rivers Department of Rural Health has revealed some people who report concerns of abuse are not believed or are placed under suspicion. Associate Professor Marie Bernoth says reports need to be taken more seriously.
24: We need transparency about where people can go to get help. That's the first thing. Navigating through the system is difficult. The other thing is, when families or friends or health professionals report elder abuse, they need to be listened to, but more than that, people need action.
19: A golden start to the Commonwealth Games, with Australian swimmers claiming 6 gold medals in team and individual events on day one. The men's artistic gymnasts and para powerlifter Harney Watson have picked up bronze. And American basketball legend LeBron James has ended weeks of speculation by announcing he'll be joining the Philadelphia 76ers for the new NBA season.
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1: Good evening, Australia. Hello, world. It's time for the babble here on Joy. Thanks to Dick for his touch of pink. And hello, EO.
2: Oh, hello there, Michael.
1: We have got a bam, bam, bam, bam, big, big show this evening, as always.
2: Divas, divas, divas, as far as the eye can see.
1: Oh, so many. Like, you, if you want divas from around the world, this is where you have to stay.
2: on Joy, of all places, divas here? Really?
1: We love a diva. Actually, and Hot Bread after us, a girl group. So it's just, it's divas and girl groups the next 2 hours. It's great, right?
2: And we do have a girl group coming up later this episode.
1: Well, in the next half an hour, Kazakh, Slovenian, Korean, Arabic are all in the mix. Plus, there's a Macedonian babble to babble as well.
2: Oh, it's been too long.
1: It's been far too long. And it's been far too long since we last had you message in. So please do. 0427JOY949 is the SMS. You can email onair@joy.org.au or hit us up on the socials at BabblePopOnJoy. Let's get started with something in maybe Vietnamese. What do you reckon?
2: Vietnamese? Absolutely.
1: Great. We have 24-year-old Vietnamese singer Nguyen Ngoc Hồng An. She was on Big Song, Big Deal in 2022. It's a TV show. I don't know.
2: Is it like a deal or no deal situation, but with music?
1: Yeah, I don't know. Did she open a suitcase to find what song she was going to sing? I don't know. I'm not sure.
2: That sounds a bit like a Lollapalooza, if anything.
1: Actually, do you know what? That'd be a great TV show. Let's park that one for another meeting. However, she was known for covers and doing mashups, all released on SoundCloud, and she's been doing some stuff since. This is her follow-up to her debut EP last year. It's called Goi Em, Vietnamese for Call Em. It's Chang Mi in Vietnamese, right on Bebop on Joy.

0: Goi M, Vietnamese for call M here on Joy. You're with Michael and EO. This is Double Pop, and our songs that aren't in English. That one by Chang Mi. She was calling EO. She was calling, I'm not actually sure who she was calling, but she was on the telephone.
1: Well, she's calling M, and could M, I don't know, possibly stand for Michael?
0: Oh, it could actually. Maybe she was calling me.
1: Check your phone. My God.
0: Oh, look, it is right here, but all I have are Instagram messages from random people wanting their music to be played on Joy. That's about all I've got.
1: Well, then M must be someone else. Whoever the recipient of that single is a very lucky person indeed, because it's a banger.
0: It is a banger, and you can enjoy it after the show, including the video at joy.org.au/babblepop. Coming up soon, Slovenian and Korean, but first, some Kazakh.
1: Yes, from 18-year-old Ademi Ondasit, which goes by Ademi. Now, she gave her first performance when she was just 5 years old, on like a stage performance. Ridiculous. She plays 6 different instruments. She plays piano, guitar, ukulele, and then 3 different traditional Kazakh instruments, all involving various types of strings that you do different things with.
0: Is Skinny part of what?
1: Mm-hmm. She's very talented. She's currently studying at the Tchaikovsky College of Music in Almaty, but she's also busy being a pop star. She made her debut back in 2023, and she's been releasing, you know, singles every now and then since. I guess she's had a busy study schedule, but she's also found a bit of time to do some things at Kazakh Fashion Week, apparently. Mm-hmm. She has just released a new single called Alsalk, Kazakh for Let's Change.
0: Let's do it. Let's change. This is from Ademi in Kazakh. You're with Michael and EO. You're on Joy. See you soon.

0: This is Joy.
1: This funeral was a disaster. 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
4: You're on Joy 94.9. This is Babble Pop, an hour of songs that are not in English with Michael and Eofia. Saturday, you just heard something in Kazakh. It translates to Let's Change from Ademi. It sounds very much like what she would have for her Fashion Week debut runway.
5: Yes, that is a stomper of a song. Don't let Charlotte Pirelli hear about this.
4: She would, do you know what? She would visit Kazakhstan. She would knock down those doors. She would tell Ademi to bugger off. And Charlotte Pirelli would then take over singing that exact same song because she would decide that it's her song to sing and not Ademi's.
5: Okay, well, we can't let her into Kazakhstan.
4: No. Charlotte Pirelli needs to stay in Sweden where he's safe for everyone.
5: Well, you know, Ademi said that song was about changing, which I'm sure she did a lot of at Kazakh Fashion Week. So maybe that song is based off of her experiences there.
4: Perhaps. About taking on and off your blouse for 30 times in a 10-minute catwalk.
5: It's a rough world out there.
4: It is. I could not be a model for that reason and that one reason only.
5: And that reason only, Michael, because in every other way, absolutely good.
4: Oh, thank you, EO. Thank you. You can share your love for me on the catwalk as well via the socials, Babble Pop on Joy. Soon, some Korean, Arabic and Macedonian babble to babble. But first, something in Slovenian from Slovenian singer and social media star Anna Laurel. She was originally known for yodeling whilst doing country girl skits. And her music is all rural themed.
5: So this is your favourite thing, Ben?
4: Yes, and yours, because she would probably use tractors as well.
5: Oh, now we're talking.
4: Mm-hmm. She's known as the Prava Slovenska Kmetica, the real Slovenian farmer girl. And this is her second single. The first one was about boobs bouncing. This one, though, is called Nebom Chakala.
5: That was her. That was the boob song.
4: The boob song. Yes, oh, this is God. Anna. This is called Nebom Chakala, Slovenian for I Won't Wait, and we won't make you wait any longer. This is Anna Laurel in Slovenian here on

0: Anna Laurel in Slovenian here on Joy. She won't be waiting, and neither do you. It's Babble Pop and Aris songs that aren't in English. Nebom Chakala. Chakala is the correct one. It's a bit different. It's a bit hard to do that in the music because of the way the beats are, but Chakala is correct. Anna, love it.
1: That beat was not waiting for anyone. If you were having a dance to that, good luck catching your breath.
0: The North have their tractors and such things for schoolies, and the Slovenians have Anna for schoolies when they're driving around their tractors.
1: That was exceptional. We've had boobs, we've had not waiting. I don't know what we're going to get next from her, but I'm very excited.
0: The lyrics for this one include being annoyed at farmers for not waiting too long and not being able to last too long. You know the vibe. You've got the vibe that Anna's trying to put out there, and I look forward to her next song.
1: We've got a new Babble favourite.
0: We do. You can join after show again in the video at joy.org.au/babblepop. I've even got myself confused. Let's get back on track with something in Korean.
1: Yes, from six-member girl group Stacy, formed by High Up Entertainment back in 2020. There's Soomin, Siyun, Issa, Seyun, Yoon, and Jay. Now, they've had pretty good success, particularly in their early few years. But they've been quite busy lately. They just, back in February, released their first Japanese language album. And they, last month, released their sixth single album, To Love, which is the name of this song, To Love. And I love it. I'm obsessed with it.
0: I think you will be as well. This is great. It's To Love, Ian Korean. You're right here on Joy.

0: have fallen in love with that song. It's Stacey, To Love in Korean here on Joy. You with Michael and EO. This is Bubble Pop, an hour of songs that are not in English. Now that is a pick.
1: This is exactly what I want from K-pop. What I am unfortunately not getting enough of from K-pop, but thank God for Stacey, because
0: sometimes you just want a song that you just want to just crawl into and enjoy from the inside out. You know, like that song that you don't care what people think about you. You know, you just want something big and poppy and fun. That is the one.
1: It is impossible to feel down in any way, shape or form listening to True Love. I'm so pleased.
0: And had all the nice bits of, you know, pop of the past, you know, all the synthy bits and the brightness and, it's the best.
1: And there's just something about the beat that brings it in.

0: doing things in Melbourne and Sydney. He's been in Europe. He's at the moment in Europe. He's soon in America as well. He's getting around.
1: He and his saxophone.
0: Yes, yes, yes. He's released one of two collaborations with 50-year-old Lebanese singer and actress Haifa Wahbi, one of the biggest artists in the Middle East and one of the biggest artists in Lebanon.
1: I love her. She can do no wrong.
0: No. She was Miss Lebanon in 1992 when she was 16 until it was withdrawn because it's only for unmarried people with no children.
1: Oh, here we go.
0: Mm-hmm. One of that, yep, mm-hmm. She's been there. She's a TV presenter in the late 90s, early 2000s. Her debut album came out in 2002. She has released 7 albums. She's been on so many beautiful people lists, you just cannot even list them all.
1: And for good reason.
0: Mm. The other collaboration is about a particular type of car. Starts with M. This one is not. It's called Bahebek, and it is a banger. It's in Arabic, Haifa Wahbi, Saint Levant, right here on Melbourne Pop on Joy 94.9.

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1: And me, Brendan. 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
2: 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This is Double Pop, an hour of songs that are not in English. 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You're with Michael and EO delivering you an hour of music from around the world. That one was in Arabic from Haifa and Saint Levant. What an absolute delight, EO.
3: There are a few things I love more than when a legend of decades comes and joins forces with a rising legend. And that's exactly what happened here. Michael, I must say, you got in ahead of me and stole that song, because I would have put it in if you hadn't.
2: See, we're on the same wavelength.
3: But in fairness, like, if you see anyone sees those two names together, like, what else would you do? You just know it's going to be good, and they absolutely delivered.
2: Mm-hmm. You can enjoy it again. Watch the video as well. Listen to the podcast in the website after the show. It's time, though, to go babble to babble. Two songs back to back this week in Macedonian.
3: Mm-hmm. Kicking it off with 25-year-old singer Antonia Gigovska. Now, she was a contestant on Nikola Zvezdica, Serbian talent show for young people, back in its second season in 2016. So she was the runner-up for that. Then 2 years later, she was doing the festival circuit. She was the runner-up at Golden Deer Festival in Romania. And then that same year, she won MacFest, which is a big deal in Macedonia. So she's done the things. She's been busy. She did backing vocals for IQ and Tamara Tedesca at Eurovision. And she's been, putting out singles since then, getting her name out there. She's had success in Macedonia. She's had success in Serbia. And she's just released her first album, Žena, which is very good. Highly recommend. And there are many bangers on it, but one of those bangers is Nemoj da me pališ. Don't turn me on.
2: Ooh.
3: Mm-hmm.
2: Ooh. Oh, that's a bit saucy, Antonia.
3: Bar from her child star roots.
2: Very much. Well, look, speaking of stars on the rise, well, not she's a star on the rise. She's a star, but on the rise, 24-year-old Macedonian singer and songwriter David Danilovski also goes by the stage name of Young Daddy.
3: Oh, hello.
2: Yeah. He started at the beginning of COVID after he spent his youth playing with GarageBand on his iPad.
3: Didn't we all?
2: But he's made a living out of it now. The rest of us haven't. He originally released songs in English, and then his fans were like, what about Macedonian? And he's like, okay, cool, let's do it. So he decided to start doing his rap and such things in Macedonian. He's big on production. He's big on music videos. He loves making a song into a project. So every single song of his is an artistic work in full.
3: And that's what we love.
2: Mm-hmm. He's just moved to Milan to do his master's in fashion management.
3: Well, that's the place to do it, I suppose.
2: This just shows you what this man is wanting to do with his artistic life. And this is not Macedonian, typical North Macedonia, and I live for it. His song, Sin na Mama, Mum's Son, is what you'll be hearing on the other side of this Babble to Babble. This is great. Antonia,

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5: 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This is Babble Pop at Hour of Songs. That aren't in English with Michael and Ego for Saturday night. That was a Macedonian babble to babble. Antonia and Young Daddy. Oof, what? I love North Macedonia. There's something special about it.
6: Also, two very different tracks, but they both really illustrate this new up-and-coming generation of talent in North Macedonia, which is very exciting.
5: Very exciting. I want more. And I think we might hear more from Antonia. What do you reckon?
6: There are some very good songs on that album that deserve a play.
5: Highly recommend?
6: Highly recommend.
5: Great. Well, you can enjoy those two again in the podcast after the show, joy.org.au/babblepop, soon to Italian and Armenian. But first, hello to Dutch.
6: To some Babbel favourites in Dutch. It's our favourite girl group, Katri, formed back in 1998 with a rotating lineup. The current lineup is Julia, Martha and Hannah. They have been busy these last few years. They've been doing musicals. They've been performing at Pride. They had a movie about mermaids, which we played that song last year or the year before. And actually, the original lineup, though, like all the K's, have also did a reunion concert last year.
5: Oh, yes.
6: So it's been a big year for Katri fans. But the new lineup has teamed up with 31-year-old rapper Donny Ellerstrom, who just goes by Donny, or sometimes by Young Kermit, which,
5: okay.
6: Sure, I guess.
5: Yeah.
6: He likes to combine hip-hop and the sort of traditional bit-ballady, bit-schlagery genre of Lebenslied. He is one of the co-writers of Aeropapa.
5: Uh-huh, right.
6: Mm-hmm. Mm-hmm. This does not sound anything like Jost. No. This song is called Shadow, Dutch for shadow, and it's great.
5: It's playing right now. You're with Michael and Eo. You're on Joy.

0: for Shadow here on Joy with Michael and EO. That's K3 and Donnie. It's a very grown-up version of K3, EO.
1: K3 are at the club, and they're certainly not in the shadows. They are under some sparkly rainbow lights. It's a gay club, and they're having a wonderful time with young Kermit.
0: I just don't understand young Kermit. Like, I don't even know who old Kermit would be.
1: He doesn't really, like, I would assume he would sound Kermit-esque, but I wasn't getting that.
0: No. He just sounded Dutch.
1: That's okay, because that song, aside from, you know, a confusing rapper, had many things that we love, such as a key change, such as an, whoa.
0: I could sing along with that chorus about like four counts in. I knew exactly what was going to be happening.
1: And that's all we want here at Babble Pop.
0: Give me a bar, I'll give you an ooh somewhere. Don't you worry about that. You can enjoy that in the podcast, in the videos after the show. Head to joy.org.au/babblepop. Now, speaking of favourites, EO, something in Italian now. From some favourites of ours, 32-year-old Italian actor and singer Fabio Rovazzi. He was in a whole lot of TV shows until he broke through in 2016 with a song called Andiamo a Commendare, which was huge. It became one of the biggest radio hits of the year. And since then, he's had a number of big singles with Gianni Morandi, Jax, and one of my favourites, of course, Loredana Bertè.
1: Oh, yes!
0: He's done movies, he's been a voice artist for Disney films. He's like this person that you sort of expect to be somewhere, popping up somewhere doing something. He's teamed up for a summer banger with 43-year-old Italian singer, songwriter and actress Rosalba Pippa, also known as Arisa.
1: Oh.
0: Arisa is actually an acronym of five family members' names. That's where Arisa
1: really?
0: Comes from. Yes. Yeah.
1: That's cute.
0: It is. She won San Remo 2009 in the newcomers section. She's been an X Factor judge. She was on San Remo in 2012 coming second. She won in 2014. She's done 8 seasons of different voice brands, you know, the kids, seniors, blah, blah, blah, blah, all the, the usual. She's released 8 albums. She's big.
1: She's huge. She's everywhere.
0: Everywhere. And also a 69-year-old Italian singer, songwriter, actor, TV show host and director, Nino D'Angelo, who debuted back in the 70s. He's been in San Remo how many times? He's done TV shows, movies. Like, he's like old hat. Old hat. Everyone knows him.
1: So this is a song of Italian music industry veterans.
0: Very much. And it's called La Costiera Amalfitana, the Amalfi Coast.
1: Is this a tourist town or?
0: It should be. It really should be. It's in Italian. That's here on Joy.

0: Oh, if you've got a Euro summer, that is the song for you. It's Fabio Rovati featuring Arisa and Nino D'Angelo, La Costiera Amalfitana, the Amalfi Coast in Italian, here on Joy with Michael and Eo. This is Babble Pop. Oh, I want to go for a swim.
1: What I love about that song is that when I heard the first 3 seconds, I said, oh, I know it's... And I didn't know where it was going because it had this 70s influence. It had this really intense bass. It was both what I... It felt both familiar and unexplored territory. Yeah, fantastic summer banger.
0: Summer banger. Oh, the Italians can trot out a summer bop. Like, there's a reason why Australians go to Italy for the summer. It's not for the 45 degree temperatures. No, no, no. It is for the summer bangers they get to hear.
1: If only you were still controlling the school bell music in Italian, Michael, because the children would be learning.
0: They would. They know all about the Amalfi Coast, and I guarantee you that they would scream out "splash" every single time Arisa did in the song.
1: It's so good.
0: It's so good. You can enjoy that and everything else in tonight's show in the podcast and the videos after the show. Head to joy.org.au/babblepop. Coming up next is Hot Bread with our girl groups. Hello to the ladies. We're keeping it running for the next hour here on Joy. But before that, someone who is growing up very quickly singing in Armenian.
1: Yes, Narina Pashinyan, who just goes by Nanul. She is 16 years old. She has been famous pretty much her entire life. Her first single came out when she was 3 years old. And it was like a mega hit. Like, it racked up millions of YouTube views within the first month of its debut, and she was sort of like the child star of Armenia ever since. She had a duet with Armenian legend Lilit Hohanesyan when she was 5.
0: When she was five.
1: She's done all of the things. She's got her own fashion line, but in the last couple of years, she's decided that she's a bit sick of the child star sound and she's trying to mature. She had a big hit, Owl, last year, which it won an award, which I couldn't quite figure out what it was, but it won something. And she's put this song out, Taka Taka, which is a banger.
0: It's a banger. It's absolute banger. And it's one that you just want to get a dance to.
1: And luckily we're giving you that chance.
0: Exactly. Until next week at 6 o'clock Melbourne time. See you, Eo.
1: See you, Michael.
0: And see you, Australia. This is Nanul in Armenian on Babble Pop on Joy 94.9.

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3: G'day, David Moyle from Bent Notes, Joy's Jazz Show. I invite you to join me this Sunday night from 7, where my special guest will be Melbourne trumpeter, composer, band leader and producer John Montesante. We'll hear about John's amazingly varied career and his enthusiasm for all types of music. And of course, lots of fabulous classic and contemporary jazz and improvised music too. Bent Notes, Sunday night from 7 here on Joy 94.9. Until then, may you have a wonderfully jazzy week.
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3: Hello, I'm David Cameron. Anthony Albanese says he'll speak to US President Donald Trump about the increased tariffs on Australian goods. A new 12.5% tariff has been placed on Australian exports to the United States. 60 countries were hit with increases in what the Trump administration says is action against forced labour and slavery in production chains. Speaking to the ABC, Mr. Albanese says it's unjustified in the case of Australia.
4: We'll raise it at every level of the Australia-US relationship. We've already done so. These are unjustified. We have very strong provisions on modern slavery. We're strengthening those even further by going through the supply chain issues.
3: The New South Wales government says it's considering ways to better protect victim survivors in sexual assault trials. It comes after concerns about their counselling notes being used against them during court proceedings. Currently, defence lawyers can subpoena files from a victim's counselling sessions with court approval. The state government says it's commissioned a Sydney University law professor to prepare an independent report on potential reforms. State Attorney General Michael Daly says the justice system must avoid re-traumatising victim survivors without making it less fair for people accused of a crime. Massive fires continue to burn in Spain as authorities struggle to control the blaze. One person is confirmed dead in the east of the country. Near the capital, Madrid, around 88,000 people have been evacuated after three fires merged. Advocates are calling for greater action on chronic pain as a new report reveals many Australians continue to struggle with a lack of recognition and timely diagnosis. Chronic Pain Australia says more than 5 million Australians are thought to be living with chronic pain, with more than 2 in 5 sufferers having to stop work because of their condition. Chair Nicolette Ellis says more needs to be done, especially outside the major cities.
5: People living in regional and rural Australia consistently reported poor outcomes across almost every measure in the National Pain Report, and they're also more likely to face barriers accessing the care that they need. And what we would like to see is bigger investment into primary care-based pain programs that deliver care locally. People get access to a multidisciplinary team. They're low cost and they have incredible outcomes.
3: The thousands of Australians who volunteer their time to the environment are being thanked as National Tree Day marks its 30th year today. Volunteers are planting trees across Australia at individual planting sites hosted by local councils, schools and community groups. Speaking to National Radio News, Planet Ark Senior Program Manager Hayley Durham says volunteers are the lifeblood of the campaign.
6: Every year thousands of people generously give their time to organise planting sites, to source seedlings, prepare locations, and then coordinate other volunteers to come together and plant and make these events happen. National Tree Day, it wouldn't exist without volunteers. The people are what make National Tree Day.
3: To sport, and Australia's women's artistic gymnastics team has claimed Commonwealth Games gold for the first time since 2010. The team finished ahead of Canada with silver and England with bronze. Australia's swimmers also claimed 5 gold medals on the second official day of competition. Australia currently sits at the top of the medal tally.
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1: Welcome everybody to Living in the 70s on Joy 94.9, with your two hosts, myself, Marty, who still has a very, very croaky voice.
2: Yes.
1: And my wonderful co-host, Venetia. Hello, how are you?
2: I'm doing very well.
1: Good.
2: Yes.
1: Good.
2: I'm loving today's playlist for our show. Yeah.
1: Oh, it's right up your alley.
2: Right up. It is, very much. Very much so.
1: Right up your alley. Yeah. Now, before we go any further, I just want to acknowledge that I'm coming to you from Cubby Cubby Land, which is the Sunshine Coast.
2: And I'm coming from Wurundjeri Country down in Melbourne. Yeah.
1: And a big thank you to our morning shows, the gorgeous and lovely Katie with Miss Chatelaine, and, of course, the team from Strictly Soundtracks.
2: Yes, those playing, fun fellas. Yep. Yeah,
1: playing some great music on a Sunday morning.
2: Yeah.
1: And Katie actually celebrated her 400th show.
2: Wow.
1: Yeah.
2: Wow. Yeah.
1: Yeah. That's a major milestone.
2: Yes,
1: major milestone. So anyway, the theme for this week's show is that yesterday, was the National Day of Ladies and Girls. Women and girls of African descent.
2: Yes, yes.
1: So that's why this is right up her alley.
2: Yes, because, of course, we're playing a lot of soul today.
1: Yeah.
2: A bit of blues and a little bit of disco and a little bit of funk.
1: Yeah, yeah. A little bit of everything. It's a really great playlist. I'm really, really
2: It's fantastic. I mean, there was so much to
1: choose
2: from.
1: Oh, my God, wasn't there?
2: Yeah, so much great music.
1: Yeah. But look, we're going to kick off with a song from Aretha Franklin. With the song Until You Come Back to Me, That's What I'm Gonna Do. And it's from her 1973 album.

0: Franklin there with Until You Come Back to Me, That's What I'm Gonna Do, from her 1973 album Let Me In Your Life. And that was her 20th studio album. Isn't that amazing?
1: That is amazing.
0: From 1973.
1: Like,
0: what?
1: Yeah. And she kept them coming, you know, like she really kept them coming. That album is fantastic. I mean, there's songs from Bill Withers, Bobby Womack.
0: Yeah.
1: You know, Ashford and Simpson.
0: Yeah. Yeah. There are so many greats. Bobby Goldsboro.
1: Great
0: And this was one of the singles, and the other two from the release from the album were Ain't Nothing Like the Real Thing and I'm in Love. And, you know, just great tracks. And Aretha at her, you know, not doing the classic soul, like, you know, starting to incorporate some more modern sort of elements and really doing a great job, you know. It was one of her top-selling records for Atlantic Records.
1: Well, there were, excuse me, there were three singles that came off this. The one that we've played, Until You Come Back to Me, I'm in Love, and also Ain't Nothing Like the Real Thing.
0: Yeah, I think I just said that.
1: Did you?
0: Yes.
1: Did I just repeat something you said?
0: Where am I?
1: What's going on?
0: That's all right. You were so busy thinking about what you were going to say.
1: I know. Sorry about that. But hey, that's, you got it right. In stereo.
0: That's true.
1: Oh, goodness. Okay. Yeah.
0: Anyway, great track. Great album.
1: Yep. Our next track.
0: Next one.
1: Oh, look, I love this. This is Diana Ross. Ain't No Mountain High Enough, you know, which we have not played.
0: No, we haven't played. Well, because it was a hit in the 60s, Tammy Terrell Martin, Marvin Gaye version. This version by Diana Ross is really interesting because you don't even get to a chorus for ages and then you don't get to a chorus that Diana sings for ages after that. So it's a very unusual interpretation.
1: I mean, initially, actually, Diana Ross was apprehensive but was convinced to make the recording. And the thing is, the remake was a complete reworking of the song.
0: Like,
1: you know, featuring style similar to gospel, elements of classical strings, horns, spoken word in there as well. So, it was really... Look, I think this is a great track. There's something about it.
0: Yeah, no, it's good. It's unusual. It's kind of like you know the song and you're waiting for the chorus and it kind of doesn't happen.
1: Exactly. Oh, that's right. She had a success with a Reach Out and Touch Somebody's Hand. But anyway, this is a great song by Diana Ross.

0: 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Groovy!
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0: 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And that was Natalie Cole with that amazing track, This Will Be an Everlasting Love, from 1975, from her album Inseparable, her debut album, her debut single, and I think her biggest career hit. It was massive.
1: Yes, yeah.
0: And I love very that well song. Deserved.
1: I love it.
0: Oh, so good.
1: It is
0: the
1: so
0: horns
1: good.
0: Are so great on that track. Really, really good. And of course, Natalie Cole was the daughter of Nat King Cole, the jazz singer and pianist, who also had an extraordinarily beautiful voice. I mean, what can you say? It's just a great track.
1: Yeah.
0: It's a really great track. Stands the test of time, that one.
1: Natalie Cole actually won the Grammy Award for Best Female R&B Vocal Performance, a category that had been dominated by Aretha Franklin.
0: Yes, of course. And, I mean, I don't think she came back. She kind of did okay in the 70s after this song, but didn't match it. But then she came back and did more pop stuff in the 80s as a bit kind of a pop singer. But this track has been featured in a lot of films.
1: Yes,
0: While You Were Sleeping, The Parent Trap, Charlie's Angels, The Cinderella Story, Taxi, Bride Wars, etc. Yeah, so it's a good one. It's so up.
1: Yeah.
0: Upbeat and boppy, you know, it's really good.
1: Yeah, I've got a few of Natalie Cole's albums.
0: Yeah.
1: This is one of them, obviously.
0: Yeah.
1: And, yeah, just great stuff. Really, really great stuff.
0: Yeah. Okay. Speaking of great stuff.
1: Yes.
0: The next track is Gwen McRae, It's Worth the Hurt, from her 1974 album For Your Love. Oh, I love this album. I love this track. I love Gwen McRae. What a great voice she has.
1: Yeah.
0: You know, like
1: or
0: it's
1: had.
0: Really... Had. Yes, that's right. She died last year, I think, didn't she?
1: Yeah, she did. She died in 2025.
0: Yeah. Amazing, amazing track, amazing album. And, of course, you know, she was married for a while to George McRae, who did Rock Your Baby. They did a lot of stuff together, and then she had a solo career. And she was with TK Records, which, of course, in Miami, who also had KC and the Sunshine Band, and also Betty Wright, who we're going to play a little bit later.
1: Yes, there's a lot of connections between Betty Wright and Gwen McRae.
0: Yeah, but it's a great track. It's Worth the Hurt.

0: Bronson to Living in the 70s. And that was Gwen McRae from the album For Your Love with the track It's Worth the Hurt from 1974.
1: Yeah.
0: Wonderful singer. Wonderful singer.
1: Wonderful singer. And, you know, she really, she kind of, her career sort of faded mid-70s and, but then she discovered in the, she was rediscovered in the 80s by Europe, right, the European market, who started like exploring what they called rare grooves from the 70s.
0: Oh, yes.
1: And Gwen McRae was, Gwen McRae became known as the queen of the rare groove. She became very popular and managed to kind of, you know, always constantly have a singing gigs over in Europe. And she said in an interview in 1996, when I went overseas, I didn't know people loved me so much. They really loved my old stuff. Yeah, I was shocked. But I don't know why you'd be shocked, Gwen, because, you know, your old stuff's fantastic.
0: Yeah, exactly. Yeah. Exactly. Mm. Okay, now the next song is
1: Betty
0: one
1: Wright.
0: One of our Bettys.
1: Yes, one of our Bettys.
0: One of our Bettys for tonight, for today.
1: Yeah.
0: Betty Wright, If You Think You've Got Soul, from the album Heart to Stop.
1: Yeah, one of her, look, such a great album and such a great track. So funky. Like, really, for 1973, it's a very groovy track.
0: Yes, it is.
1: And the whole album is absolutely terrific. And, of course, she was so young. She recorded her first album when she was 12 and had her first gold record when she was 18. Wow. Like, she started her career really young.
0: Yeah, very early career.
1: Yeah, and again, she was actually, she discovered George and Gwen McRae in Miami, helped them to sign with Alston Records label TK Records. So she was kind of a bit of a talent scout in Miami as well.
0: It's all quite intertwined, isn't it?
1: It is, yeah. And, of course, she had that big hit, Clean Up Woman, which we've played a few times, which is really great. And then in the 80s, she started her own record label because she thought that she saw that men were getting paid a lot more than women were in the mainstream record labels, so she started her own. Yeah.
0: Good on her.
1: Amazing.
0: Now, also, she was – now, we're going to talk about this a little bit later, but she was quite prominent in her use of whistle registers.

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0: You are listening to Living in the 70s on Joy 94.9 with Marty and Venetia. And that was Thelma Houston with the song Any Way You Like It from the album of the same name, Any Way You Like It.
1: Yeah.
0: And now this is the album that has Don't Leave Me This Way, but we have played that.
1: We have.
0: A lot. And I really like this album, actually. I love this track.
1: Yeah. We have cut it down a bit because it originally goes for over six minutes. So we
0: faded out at an appropriate time and all that.
1: It's really good. And different to Don't Leave Me This Way. It's a bit kind of like, it's still sort of up-tempo, disco influenced.
0: I think it's a
1: bit funkier.
0: Don't Leave Me This Way is more disco.
1: I think so.
0: And of course, Don't Leave Me This Way was her version of Harold Melville and the Blue Notes.
1: And of course, became a big anthem for the AIDS movement. And you know, I think, and also, was it who did a version in the 90s? Bronxky Beat. Did they do Don't Leave Me This Way?
0: You could be right.
1: Yeah.
0: It rings a bell.
1: It certainly does ring a bell.
0: The other thing I found out, besides its US success, right, this is for Don't Leave Me This Way, became a hit in at least 12 countries, including the UK, where it reached number 13. Despite the concurrent single release of Harold Melville and the Blue Notes original.
1: Was that released at the same time in the UK?
0: Around the same time, because looking at my notes, because that was 1975.
1: Okay, so not long before at
0: all. And this song is 1976.
1: They must have been
0: playing, you know, concurrently, but this became massive hits.
1: But this Any Way You Like It is lovely. It's really great.
0: All right. Now, this next song, I love
1: it's
0: this.
1: So sweet.
0: I love
1: it's
0: it.
1: So sweet.
0: It's Minnie Riperton with Loving You from her 1974 album Perfect Angel.
1: Yeah.
0: Now, remember before I was saying whistle register?
1: Yes, right. Well, it's very evident in this song.
0: So, you know, in popular music, the whistle register is used with more variety and to produce much higher pitches than are called for in classical music. And it's mostly...
1: It's so high.
0: Very high. It's mostly being used by female singers with some notable examples.
1: Whitney Houston, right? Yeah.
0: Betty Wright.
1: Yeah.
0: Mariah Carey.
1: Yeah.
0: Christina Aguilera. And Ariana Grande.
1: I think Whitney Houston could do the whistle register as well. Yeah.
0: Could she?
1: Yeah, I think so.
0: All right, because she...
1: We will check in the next, when we, you know, the next kind of non-talking bit.
0: She wasn't mentioned in that, but anyway.
1: Yeah.
0: And, of course, let's see, Perfect Angel, it's her second studio album.
1: Yeah, yeah.
0: And released by Epic Records.
1: And of course, in this song, she says Maya, Maya, Maya at the end.
0: Yes.
1: Or Maya, which is, of course, Maya Rudolph, her daughter.
0: Her daughter.
1: Yeah. It's a lovely, sweet, but also a bit kind of cheeky song because I love it when you.
0: Well, I can't believe we haven't played this one either.
1: I think we have.
0: I checked. I don't think we've played it.
1: I was sure we had.
0: Another thing there you for go. Us to check, but I thought that was a miss of us, so.
1: Yeah.
0: So here is Minnie Riperton with a lovely song, Loving You.

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0: are listening to Living in the 70s on Joy 94.9. And that was Bette Davis with Nasty Gal from her 1975 album of the same name. And oh my God, what a funky track, Marty. I just love it. Like, it's so amazing to me that this music was that Bette Davis was making this music in 1975, you know, like angry feminist funk, you know. It's so good. It's so good. It really impacted her career, though, because she was quite ahead of her time, and there was a lot of protest and concern about her. She was kind of upfront talking about sex and sexuality and being quite kind of angry sounding, I suppose. But it works. It just works. What a brilliant track.
1: She released only three albums in the 70s. Nasty Gal, the last one. And then didn't release anything till...
0: I think it was... 2009. And it was actually material that she recorded for a fourth album in the 70s, but didn't release because Island Records dropped her.
1: Right.
0: Yeah.
1: That's right. She got like really disillusioned.
0: Yes.
1: And she retired.
0: But I think this Nasty Gals might be my favourite album because she's got a backup band called Funk House that are just, I mean, they're just so good. She used them to tour with and then she decided that she would record the album with them and, great choice because it's such a great album and that's such a great track. I love Bette Davis. And, of course, she's having a bit of a renaissance now. Rediscovering her and appreciating her.
1: As you said, I think, you know, she was really ahead of her time.
0: Yeah, I think she really was.
1: And
0: making
1: music that...
0: No one else was making.
1: No. And also, you know, probably not as popular because, as commercially.
0: She reminds me of Patti Smith in a way, like totally different genres, but just that kind of boundary pushing, and experimental kind of approach to what they were doing. Yeah.
1: Mm. Mm. All right. So we are in our last.
0: We are.
1: Last segment.
0: Yeah. We were going to look up Whitney Houston and Whistle Register.
1: Oh, yes.
0: Yes. So she did experiment with the high notes and could hit the whistle tone. The whistle note, but she didn't usually sing in her whistle register. Yeah. Right. So there you go.
1: Oh, and the other thing we played it before.
0: Yes, yeah.
1: We had played Loving You.
0: Yeah.
1: In our first, I don't know, first
0: 12
1: shows,
0: months, I think.
1: Something like that.
0: Yeah. Yeah, so not for a long time.
1: Actually, we played that because I've got a spreadsheet, on the 19th of October, 2019.
0: Oh, there you go. Yeah. Wow. Almost 7 years ago.
1: Okay. Yep. Now, the next song is Marsha Hines.
0: Yep.
1: I Got Everything I Need from the album Shining. What can we say about Marsha that we haven't said before?
0: So good. You know, so great.
1: Yeah. It's her second. Shining was her second studio album.
0: Yeah.
1: She's been a resident here since 1970.
0: I know. Yeah. I think Shining still remains her highest charting studio album. Yeah.
1: Yes, it does.
0: Which is amazing. Yeah. Great album. Great album.
1: It was great. But we're going to finish off the show.
0: Yeah. With Etta James. One of my favorites. Mm. Just One More Day from her 1973 self-titled album, even though this was her 10th studio album. Usually she kind of was a blues singer, but she started to sort of experiment with more things in the 70s, like a bit of rock. But this is a great classic track from Etta James, Just One More Day. Love it.
1: Fantastic. Yep. Now, please stick around for Three Chords and the Truth. They're going to continue playing wonderful music on this Sunday.
0: Yep.
1: And next week, we had this idea because a song popped into my head. We're going to have a show of feelings.
0: Yes, all about feelings.
1: Make that. Feelings. Make what you wish of that. Yeah. So, take care. Have a great rest of the weekend, everyone. Thank you for tuning in. Bye.
0: Bye.

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1: Hello, I'm David Cameron. The Prime Minister has defended processes at Labor's national conference amid claims it shut down debate on contentious issues. Anthony Albanese faces disapproval within his parliamentary ranks after a backbench push to strengthen criticism of Israel in Labor's policy was scuppered on the final day of the triennial summit. Speaking to the ABC, Mr. Albanese says the conference agenda is set through a fair process and it's not damaging to have different views.
2: We're a transparent party. It's broadcast live. If you have 800 delegates and proxies together, you're going to have some different views. It's not a homogenous party. It's a party where people are really passionate about their views of the world.
1: Investigations are continuing after two people were shot by police in Cairns in Queensland's far north. Officers arrived at an address in the suburb of Mount Sheridan yesterday afternoon following reports of a man armed with knives. They say they attempted to engage with the man before officers drew their firearms and shot at him. A 50-year-old female bystander was also shot during the altercation. Both are in Cairns Hospital in a stable condition. Assistant Commissioner Graham Payne says the incident will be reviewed.
3: We expect that the male 28-year-old will be charged sometime soon with a range of offences, and we will continue to progress the investigation and conduct a review. We currently have our Ethical Standards Command involved, and they will conduct an independent investigation.
1: One person has been killed after a vehicle ploughed into a crowd attending a pride parade in central Berlin. At least 14 people were injured. Police say some have life-threatening injuries. A manhunt has been launched for the driver or drivers who reportedly fled the scene. The authorities in southwest France have ordered another 55,000 people to evacuate the area around Bordeaux as devastating forest fires continue to burn. About a quarter of a million people are now said to have been told to leave their homes. Several European countries say they're sending ground teams and aircraft to help. Meantime, Spain's Prime Minister Pedro Sanchez says firefighters are working to save lives as wildfires continue to blaze west of Madrid. More than 90,000 people there have been told to leave their homes or are in lockdown. Advocates are calling for greater action on chronic pain as a new report reveals many Australians continue to struggle with a lack of recognition and timely diagnosis. Chronic Pain Australia says millions of Australians are impacted. Chair Nicolette Ellis says there's still a significant gap in recognition and care.
4: We shouldn't accept that our health system doesn't routinely measure chronic pain, especially when it's affecting 5.4 million Australians. It's the leading cause of disability and lost productivity. We can't plan for it. We don't appropriately invest in the care that's needed for people and the mental distress that that causes of not getting the care that they need and not being recognised.
1: To sport, and in the NRL, Canberra is closing in on a top eight spot after a 56-10 point win over West's Tigers. Raiders coach Ricky Stewart says his side's fourth straight win was vital.
5: For us, was making sure that we didn't give him an easy path in the first 20-25 minutes of that game to make it easy for him in regards to field position and whatnot, and the boys did a good job with that.
1: In today's AFL games, Brisbane host Port Adelaide at the Gabba, North Melbourne and St Kilda meet at Docklands.
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1: And good morning. Welcome to Strictly Soundtracks here on Joy 94.9. Thank you to Katie and the Miss Chatelaine show that brought us in. I long to have the freedom to be on radio and just say, and here's Katie Lang.
2: Yep. Just because.
1: Love that. Thank you very much, Katie. This is indeed Strictly Soundtracks, the show where each week we take a dive into the soundtracks of film and television. Or in this week, the movie sequel of a TV show. What could it be? We examine which songs are featured, how they're used, what they add to the story, and also discuss the background of the song or the artist involved. Sometimes we pick a specific film or series, other times we pick a common thread such as a director, musician, character, or any other common thread. My script is doubling up. And we tend to have a silly old time doing it, don't we, boys? This morning, we are talking about the conclusion to the Heartstopper series with the streaming movie Heartstopper Forever. Thankfully, it's pulled back a little bit on all of the ooey-gooey, lovey-dovey cartoon butterflies and aims for something a little bit more, dare I say, mature. Does it get there? We'll discuss. I am your host for the morning, Glenn Charlie Dunks, and I'm joined by the graduating class of 2026, Paul and John. I didn't say which class.
2: No, it's been a while. Morning.
3: Good morning.
1: Heartstopper. And yes. I have to remember it's not Heartbreaker.
2: I do that as well.
1: It's such an upbeat show, but I always just go to call it Heartbreaker. Maybe that's a Freudian thing in my mind. But John, I know you're maybe not the biggest fan of this franchise. Tell me.
2: I really enjoyed season one. Absolutely. Mm. I thought it was really sweet and lovely, and I loved Olivia Colman and some of the coming out stuff I really, really loved. And then I thought it got a little bit bogged down in season two and three.
1: Few too many winsome looks.
2: Yeah. Let's go to Paris and kiss.
1: Love hearts in the eyes and all that sort of stuff. Yeah.
2: Yeah.
1: Well, what's your relationship with the series, Paul?
3: Yeah, likewise. I really enjoyed season one. I gave up on it by season three.
2: Okay.
3: I started watching season three and, yeah, just all of that cutesy stuff was just wearing me down. To your point, as you hinted at in the introduction, Glenn, the movie is sort of more mature approach to the relationship.
1: Yeah, we will probably talk about it. I think if it was a series, it actually would have been better. But I think it's
3: you who always hates it.
1: I know. I'm always series. Like, do we have to have another series? Come on, guys. Have you ever heard of a movie? But yeah. But in this case, I think some of the things it's trying to do sort of cuts them a bit short by only giving them 10 minutes and then it's resolved.
3: Particularly with some of the supporting characters you've been following for three seasons, they get very short shrift.
2: Yeah, there wasn't a lot of the other storylines, really. I mean, there was. I can't even think of the character's name, but the guy that William Tao
1: and L.
2: Yeah, so there's their narrative gets a bit, but the others.
1: Yeah,
2: kind of don't like the guy who's always reading.
1: The asexual character. It seemed like it was leading, but maybe his realization that he was asexual was the climax of his story, and there was nowhere really else to go. But we might get into it. But let's sort of start with where we get to. So across three seasons, the Heartstopper series, adapted from the young adult graphic novel series by Alice Osserman. The series followed Charlie Spring, played by Joe Locke, who has been in Agatha All Along since, in a few other things, and Nick Nelson, played by Kit Connor, who's also done some things like Warfare, Romeo and Juliet on the West End. And so they're high school students who begin a sweet yet closeted romance together. Eventually they come out. With them and their band of friends, including film nerd Tao, trans artist L, asexual Isaac, Charlie's quirky sister Tori, there's two also semi-closeted teachers at their school, Nick's mother, played by Oscar winner Olivia Colman in season one, and by Anna Maxwell Martin in the film. It's plenty, plenty more. Kara's covering just about every colour of the queer rainbow you could hope to have, which I think lent it some of the I don't know if you'd call it a reputation, but it was seen a little bit as a fake utopian. So yeah. Maybe not high school is
2: not
1: a bit
2: quite
1: like
2: as bad as
1: days,
2: Sex Education, where that went.
1: I didn't like that show at all.
3: To your point, that was the one thing that I took away from it too. It's just like, gosh, kids are so lucky these days just to have representation like that on television.
1: Definitely in terms of representation. I don't know if it's really like that in school. Totally. I would like to think so, but I have a hard time believing that. The soundtrack has some well-known names. We're going to talk about them today. Billie Eilish, Tuvalu, some good ones there, but also quite a few independent, lesser-known artists. And so we're going to get to the first one right now. The first is actually my favorite song probably from the entire soundtrack. It was by Baby Queen, a.k.a. Arabella Sarah Lennox Latham. That's a name. A South African-born singer based out of London. My favorite, certainly from the new-to-me material, fits right in with the sort of alt-pop scene of Flory, Foxes, Lady Hawk, Hatchie. Let's get into it. This is Baby Queen with Raw Thoughts.
2: Okay.
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4: 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This is Strictly Soundtracks on Sunday morning. It's 11:14. We are talking about her Heartstopper. They're both looking at me like, why did you just do the time call?
5: Yeah.
4: I don't know. I just did. So if you've seen the series, if you've seen the film, please send us a message. You can do that with onair@joy.org.au or 0427 569 949. We are talking Heartstopper forever.
5: Yeah, and our next song is 18 by Khalid, who, not to be confused with DJ Khalid, thankfully, very much.
4: Is there a difference?
5: Thanks. Yes. Well, I hope so.
4: I don't know. I wouldn't have a clue.
5: In the show, the Kit Connor character, Nick, he actually turns 18, and there's something of a dynamic of him being older than everybody else in the show, and yep. So he maybe starts drinking a little bit more. Ooh. Getting into partying a bit too
4: consuming
5: much.
4: Consuming liquor.
5: We were just talking during the break that we sort of feel Kit Connor has moved beyond a little bit of this show, and I think he really would have liked to have dove into some of this a little bit more than he's allowed, which is sort of what I was saying before about, you know, TV versus the movie, where it introduces could be a very powerful storyline. You know, his father was not a great father, and he feels maybe he's seeing some of the traits come through, but it sort of wraps itself up pretty quickly.
4: With a nice little bow on it.
5: Yeah, which is I think the thing with the show. Anyways, this we are going to hear 18 by Khalid.
6: Who's also out.
4: Yes, came out in 2024.
6: Yes, outed by an ex.
5: Oh, yes. Well,
4: swine.
5: Now, this is 18. You're on Strictly Soundtracks on Joy 94.9.

That was 18 by Khalid from the soundtrack to Heartstopper Forever, which is now streaming, the movie-length finale to the Heartstopper television series. We're going to go straight into our next song. One thing I actually kind of like about this soundtrack is that it's not just all, it's a British show, but it's not all just British indie music. There's Carl is American, and our next song is from an Australian band. The song is called Stacking Chairs, and the band is called Middle Kids. Lead vocals and guitars by Hannah Joy. Drummer is Harry Day, with various instruments by Tim Fitz. And Joy and Fitz are actually married, and the song is about their marriage. We're going to get straight into it. We're talking Heartstopper. We're talking Stacking Chairs by Middle Kids. You're on Joy 94.9.

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6: Thanks for joining us this morning on Strictly Soundtracks. This morning we are talking about the movie-length finale to Heartstoppers, Heartstoppers Forever. Heartstopper Forever.
7: Yes.
6: This is the singular. Just the one Heartstopper.
7: Just the one.
8: It's just one Heartstopper.
7: Yeah.
6: I think we pretty much thumbs up all round.
8: Yeah. General positive. Yeah. I mean, certainly if you've liked the show up until this point, it's pretty silly to give this one a miss.
7: Give it an hour and a half and move on.
8: It is nearly 2 hours. Okay.
6: Just the focus on Nick and Charlie.
8: It wraps most characters' storylines up.
6: Yeah, the only one was the trans character. I felt she was really given
8: the show. I don't think the show ever quite knew what to do with her. Kept sort of moving her away to different schools and stuff. It was like
7: to be an artist. And
8: it was,
6: Then in this movie, she gets a 30-second speech, and then she leads a chant at a pride.
8: But at least in this one, they do go to a pride event. They go to a gay bar.
7: They go to gay bars.
8: What?
7: Oh my God!
8: Such a
7: forget that they're kids.
8: Yeah,
7: so they can't.
8: Exactly.
6: Well, they're 18. Yeah.
8: Yeah. Yeah. Yeah. Yeah. Well, I mean, like, they do go to a gay bar, and so our next couple of songs are a bit more upbeat, a bit more poppy.
6: Yes.
8: Billie Eilish. Have you heard of her?
7: I think she's done some stuff with a brother.
8: Maybe James Bond.

0: Oh, that's right.
1: She was the soundtrack for that.
2: Yeah, that was a fun one. Shout out to our episode we did on that show. But we're going to get into it. This is the BPM's going up a bit now. Yes. So get your dancing shoes on. This is Billie Eilish. We're talking Heartstopper Forever. You're on Strictly Soundtracks.
1: Sounds like a gay bar, doesn't it?

0: That was Billie Eilish with L'Amour de ma vie, the Over Now extended edit, and some use of auto-tune.
1: No.
2: Where?
1: I didn't hear it.
0: I don't know why I said that.
2: Judgy.
0: I must be feeling a bit prickly this morning. We are talking Heartstopper Forever, the wrap-up of the series, which apparently they were all sort of on to do a fourth season, but viewership dropped by about 30%, and they were like, yeah, we're going to do a... We're going to do it this way instead.
1: Well, at least they got it.
2: Yes.
1: Well, yeah, absolutely. A lot of shows on certain streaming platforms

0: Just get canned and that's it.
1: Quickly.
2: Now, we do briefly, before we go into our next, if I actually didn't mention Billie Eilish, bisexual. Our next artist, Tuvalu, also bisexual. There we go. But before we get into the next song, which is a really great song, we do need to mention who this movie is directed by.
0: Well, yeah, which I didn't know. Because one of the things, one of the criticisms of this show is that it's a bit lightweight.
2: It's a bit chaste.
0: Yeah. And
1: a bit twee.
0: When you Google the director, things change.
2: He ain't chaste.
0: Go on. You're the film critic.
2: So, Wash Westmoreland, he won Julianne Moore an Academy Award for Still Alice. Mm. But before this this sort of mainstream-ish career, he had a career in, shall we say,
0: adult entertainment.
2: Mummy's
0: special films.
2: He's got a couple of movies we can't even say the name of on air because they are X-rated. He was the director of The Fluffer, which was one that sort of in that 2000s era
1: did the circuit.
2: It did the queer circuit and would appear on like the adult queer shelf, maybe at the video store. Yeah. It was there, and then his partner died of ALS several years ago. They made films together, and now Wash is just now out there making cute teen romance movies. But we are going to get onto one of my favorite Swedish pop stars. It's Tuvalu, who like most of the world, I think, only figured out that's how it was pronounced after she appeared as a guest judge on RuPaul's Drag Race.
0: Okay. Yeah, because it's, is it Tuvalu or Tuvalu?
2: Yeah, Tuvalu. Yeah, all sorts of things. But this is Heat, plays in the gay bar that we were talking about before. This is Heat with Tuvalu and S.G. Lewis. You're in Strictly Soundtracks. Joy 94.9. Stay with us.

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2: G'day, David Moyle from Joy's Jazz Show, Bent Notes. 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Ragtime to remixes, Louis Armstrong to Miles Davis, and featuring lots of amazing local Aussie talent. So treat your ears to the new and the not-so-new, and perhaps something you've never heard before. Bent Notes, 7 o'clock this Sunday night on Joy 94.9. Until then, may you have a wonderful jazzy week.
3: Good morning. You are on Strictly Soundtracks today, and we are talking about Heartstopper Forever, the movie-length finale to this series that ran for 3 seasons. And, sort of wraps things up very neatly, doesn't it, between the two characters of Nick and Charlie?
4: We've just had a message talking about the same thing.
5: We have.
6: I can't click on it. I hope you guys can.
4: I will click on it. Thanks for the review wrap-up of Heartstopper. I'm hearing words like chase and twee. Good music to it's Damien. Good morning, Damien.
6: The music that he's mentioned, good music to accompany it. Yes, the music is good.
3: I don't think the movie sort of goes, like we've sort of been saying,
6: it's a little bit more mature than the series. Adult, yeah. I mean, that sort of is fitting with the characters themselves. As characters progress, they can't, and I think one of the strong things about the series from the very get-go was the actors played pretty much. Yes. They played young. They looked like high school kids. Yeah. Unlike some shows we've talked about where they're played by 35-year-olds.
3: Yeah, totally.
4: I mean, Kit has certainly aged a bit. In a not a bad way.
6: Yeah, he's certainly become something of an internet boyfriend. Yeah. He's now in his 20s, so
4: I think we're allowed to say that now. He's 22. Yeah. I don't know that I'd say it was twee, and they certainly explore their sexuality more in this.
6: It's not twee like Sex Education.
3: I think the first season and the second season were definitely twee.
4: Yeah, but cute. You know they. There's a lot more happening in the movie than happened in this.
3: As you would expect.
6: As you would expect with characters.
4: They're getting more confident with who they are.
6: Exactly. And one of the things I've liked about the series from the get-go has been its use of music. I think I didn't talk about it initially on this show, but you have talked about season one.
4: Yes, we did that a while ago. And we didn't do 2 and 3, but, you know, I think they were... I think we did those when Jason was doing the show with us.
6: Right, yes. Maybe. Yeah. But the soundtrack's always been full of these sort of great up-and-coming indie artists, including our next one, Paul. One of your favourite songs from the soundtrack.
3: It is indeed. Maggie Rogers, who... I only put this together when we were researching for this episode. There was a viral clip of Pharrell doing a masterclass with a student at the time. It was ended up being Maggie Rogers, who has had a very successful career and sort of had 2 albums, I think. This song that we're going to be hearing from is from her second album, which is Surrender. And it's Anywhere With You. It plays in the closing credits of the final montage where we sort of see where the characters all end up. I think it's a great song. I really enjoy this song. Maggie Rogers,
6: the clean radio edit.
4: Anywhere With You.
3: We had a last minute dash.
6: Exactly. But you are on Strictly Soundtracks. We're talking Heartstopper Forever. This is Maggie Rogers.

0: That was Anywhere With You by Maggie Rogers. We're talking Heartstopper Forever here on Joy 94.9 on Strictly Soundtracks. Now, our next band is Wasia Project. I think I am pronouncing that correctly. And they are made...
1: Wasia.
0: Wasia, is it? Okay. And they are made up of siblings, classically trained siblings, Olivia Hardy on vocals and guitar, and William Gao on vocals, keyboard, and piano. And if William Gao sounds familiar, he is he plays Tao in the show. So they previously had a song on the season 2 soundtrack. So, yes, William Gao, so, yes, he plays Tao. He's the one who, he's the film geek who falls in love with Elle. And like Charlie and Nick, Tao and Elle have been on a up-and-down relationship journey roller coaster over a few seasons. Not quite, I don't quite think it's they get a satisfying ending so much. It's... It's a little bit just like, here you go. You have something nice. Have a cute little, I don't know. It didn't really speak to me.
1: It doesn't really ring true.
0: No. But wanted to play the song because, you know, it's pretty.
2: Yeah, we don't often get to play a song by somebody that's in the show.
0: And it's an interesting song. Not necessarily my type of music, but we're covering the gamut here today. The show does a good job of programming a whole bunch of different styles of music. So hopefully if the younger audience in particular watch the show, they sort of get some new
1: music. And this is music. Played when Nick and Charlie are playing in the snow. In case you're wondering.
0: How cute. This is Whale Call.
1: Sounds,
0: there aren't actual whale calls. Do not worry. You're on Strictly Soundtracks here on Joy 94.9.

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5: Thank you for sticking with us here this morning on Strictly Soundtracks. We've been talking Heartstopper forever, talking wonderful listener Damien has called them, listening to some bright young things here on the radio this morning, some really great indie artists and lesser known ones, and Billie Eilish. some of the songs we weren't, or some of the artists we weren't able to get to today, I really wanted to play Free by Rose Grey, but few too many swear words in that one for 11 a.m. on a Sunday morning. Royal Otis, Angie McMahon, The National.
6: Apparently
5: Sylvester's Mighty Reel is in there. I didn't hear it.
6: It's at the Pride March.
5: I must have.
6: Of course.
5: I mean, I figured, but I wasn't listening out for it, so I must have missed it. But we're going to end on, it feels like somebody, he's another one of the patron saints, I think, of queer films and queer TV.
7: We've played him quite a few times.
5: Played him quite a bit. It does seem almost a little bit on the nose for Heartstopper Forever to end with a wistful Sufjan Stevens song. It did recall Call Me By Your Name, of course. Ends very with similar song, different thematic approach to it, though. Yes, that's a great song. We are going to end with My Whole Heart. Good song.
6: Great song.
5: We love Sufjan here.
7: Like him.
5: Yep. Oh, then, you just like him.
7: That's good.
6: He's trying to stir up a few.
7: I'm not stirring up anyone.
5: The great Sufjan War. And if we've been pronouncing his name wrong, sorry.
6: Sorry.
5: But thank you very much. Up next is Living in the 70s.
7: Yep.
5: We have been Strictly Soundtracks with Glenn, Paul and John. Sufjan Stevens, bringing this out.
7: We're back next week.
5: My Whole Heart. We'll be back next week. Bye.
6: Bye.

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4: It's 7 o'clock. Good morning. It's 7 o'clock. Good morning. I'm Samir Mane. Federal Energy Minister Chris Bowen says Australia's fuel supplies remain secure despite ongoing tensions in the Middle East. The government has extended the fuel excise cut until August the 2nd, but has not confirmed whether it will be extended again. Bowen says there are no concerns about Australia's fuel shortage as uncertainty in the region continues. Australia is investigating a suspected case of H5 bird flu in Queensland after a migratory bird was found on Moreton Island. If confirmed, it would be the fourth Australian state to detect the virus and Queensland's first case. Federal Agricultural Minister Julie Collins says there have been no reports of mass bird or animal deaths, describing Australia's response as swift and well-coordinated. UNESCO's World Heritage Committee will continue monitoring the Great Barrier Reef while acknowledging Australia's progress in protecting the World Heritage listed site. The reef has experienced 6 mass coral bleaching events in the past 9 years, while record global sea surface temperatures adding to ongoing concerns. Australia has been asked to report back to the committee in 2028. On further efforts to protect the reef. In overseas news, Russian authorities say 11 people, including 4 children, were killed and 16 others injured in an overnight attack on a holiday camp in the Russian-held Zaporozhye region of Ukraine. Moscow has accused Ukraine of deliberately targeting civilians, while Kyiv has not commented on the incident. The claims come as both sides continue exchanging long-range strikes, while each accusing of the other of attacking civilian and military targets. At least 13 people have died and 4 remain missing after days of heavy rain triggered devastating flash floods in northern Chile. Authorities have declared a state of catastrophe as communities face widespread damage and water shortages. In the city of La Serena, drinking water is being delivered by truck after some residents were left without fresh water for 5 days. Anti-trans campaigner Carolee Smith has lost an appeal against a finding that she unlawfully vilified 2 transgender women and must pay $95,000 in damages. Smith and advocacy group Binary Australia have also been ordered to publish a court-approved public apology pinned to their social media accounts for 3 months. The case is the first to find unlawful vilification of transgender people under New South Wales law. Turning to sport, from Glasgow, Australia has enjoyed another strong night in the pool at the Commonwealth Games, led by Sam Short commanding victory in the men's 400 metres freestyle. Molly O'Callaghan claimed gold in the women's 200 metres freestyle, while Alex Perkins added another title in the men's 50 metres butterfly. The results continue Australia's impressive start to the swimming competition after a 6th gold haul on the opening day.
5: Joy weather.
4: Looking at today's Joycast, it will be partly cloudy in Tandania, Adelaide, with a top of 17 degrees, while similar conditions can also be expected in Boorloo, Perth, and a maximum of 18. Meanjin, Brisbane is in for a shower or two and 22 degrees, while cloudy sky is expected in Warrain, Sydney, with a top of 19. And here in Nam, Melbourne, expect partly cloudy conditions throughout the day, as well as a maximum of 16 degrees. Currently, it's around 9 degrees in the city area, and that's the latest on Joy. 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
6: We acknowledge the traditional owners of the land, the Boonwurrung people of the Kulin Nation. We pay our respects to their elders past, present and emerging, and Aboriginal people who are listening. We acknowledge that sovereignty was never ceded.
7: It's time to wake up!
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0: as well, turn her. And

0: My name is Lulu Lamont. Monday, Monday,
1: Monday. We are the Two King Kings. You are
2: my Monday. Hi, this is Tina Arena.
3: You're starting your week with Joss, Wayne and Raina. It's Monday Joy Breakfast.
4: It certainly is. A welcome to today, Monday, the 27th of July, 2026. I'm Joss. My pronouns are she, her, or they, them. And I'm coming to you live from the Victorian Pride Centre, right here on the unceded lands of the Yellicut Whelan clan of the Boonerong peoples.
5: I'm Wayne, pronouns he, him, and I'm in Meanjin, home of the Turrbal and Yugra people, the white ibis, and of course the brush turkey, which can be found just in any suburbs.
6: I'm also here in Meanjin, as Turrbal and Yugra people country for good, and I'm Raina, she, her. Good morning.
5: Hey, good morning, Raina. I went to sip my tea then and realised it was my turn to talk because it's Monday the 27th of July. And you know, on this day in 1969, a major milestone in queer history took place. The first mass gay rights march featuring a public gathering at Washington Square, which was held with speeches by prominent activists and a candlelight procession to Stonewall.
4: Mm. Oh, wow. In other exciting news.
5: Exciting.
4: It is. Get a load of this, folks. Do you know what this is?
6: It's too early for this, is what this is.
5: It sounds like when I wake up and need a cup of tea.
4: Anyway, it is bagpipe. It's Bagpipe Appreciation Day. That's what it is. And it's also in Finland, it's National Sleepyhead Day. I'm sure there's quite a few of us feeling like that right here today. It's National Creme Brulee Day in the USA.
6: Sign me up.
4: Yeah, I know, right? Sounds yum. Gary Gygax Day. Is celebrated today. Now, unless you're an Uber geek, you probably won't know who that is, but he is one of the people who is credited with co-creating the tabletop game Dungeons and Dragons.
6: Oh.
4: Yeah, so Dungeons and Dragons and Stranger Things fans can celebrate Gary Gygax today. And it is also, the US have some really interesting days. It is Take Your Pants for a Walk Day.
6: Oh, come on, that's made up.
4: Well, kind of.
6: They're all made up, really. But
4: yeah, but it's just their way to get people to exercise more.
6: Right.
4: Yeah, take your pants for a walk.
6: Oh. Well, a little closer to home, we do have a whole weekend's worth of footy to talk about. So we're going to have Fiona Newton from Chicks Talking Footy to give us all of the AFL footy fiddle faddle for round 20.
4: She has got a lot of fiddle faddle too.
5: There's so much to fiddle in her faddle.
4: Yeah. But we want to start off today with a bit of a tribute. All right.
6: And some sad news.
4: Take my breath, hold my breath, get it right. Yeah, we had some sad news. Today we pay tribute to Mummy Sandra, who lost her battle with cancer on Wednesday evening. She's a mother and a friend and showed compassion and love to all she met. Not only was she Wayne's mum, she was Mummy Sandra to so many people across Australia and right here at Joy 94.9. So we are dedicating today's Monday Mover to you, Mummy Sandra, with one of your favourite songs from the Pointer Sisters. This is Jump. And it is 9 minutes past 7 on Joy Breakfast with Joss, Wayne and Raina.

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1: 18 minutes past 7 here on Joy 94. On Joy 94.9, my apologies. It is that time again. What time is it, Joss?
2: It is this time.
3: It's time to play the Great Australian Bite.
1: You know the go by now. We've got three Aussie songs. We need you to take a listen to these three little clips. Let us know what they are and who they're by. Let's play it.

0: All right, so I know the artist in the second one. I think I know the song, but I'm not sure. I think you might have tricked me here because they did have a couple of really popular hits, and I think it was the second one. It's the second one you've got in there, not the first one.
1: Mm.
0: But anyway, I'll work on that.
1: How about you?
2: Yes, Ren? And number one, I've got no idea yet.
1: Ooh,
2: number
1: two, real?
2: Well, I'll hear it again in a second. Number two, I've already written down song and artist. Number three, I've written down the name of the song, and I'm just trying. Oh, it's them. Okay, yep.
1: Hmm. And
2: rhymes with funsters.
0: What? I'm going to play it again.

0: They're all songs, I think, if you like to sing along to the music at the pub.
1: Ah, well, that's why I don't know them.
2: And a clue from me is that the first one will be toward the beginning of the night, the second one will be once the party's going, and the third one will definitely be toward the end of the night. That's my order of preference of play, I think, on that one. Oh, good choices.
0: Lucky we got them in that order. So how do you help us out? Well, you need to send us your best guesses through to our best guess hotline. You can
2: operators are standing by, Raina.
0: Yeah, it's just us. Wayne, tell us how we do it.
2: You can don't phone. We just can't answer. But you can send a text to 0427-569-949. If you're using letters, it's 0427-JOY-949. Or you can email onair@joy.org.au. And don't forget, we love to celebrate our new app. So click the little envelope in the top corner, and that will give you the suggestions of how to get your messages through to us. It is 21 minutes past 7 on Joy Breakfast with Joss, Wayne and Raina. And if I'm not the one, then you could be the one. Or at least that's what Dua Lipa says. You're on Joy 94.9.

0: You're on Joy Breakfast with Joss, Wayne and Rayner. It's 24 minutes past seven. And look, it's time for a little bit of a gripe. Now,
1: A whinge, if you must.
0: I've been travelling on public transport a bit lately because, you know, you just do that every now and again. And it's been so, and it still is so cheap. And I've noticed a couple of PT petty peeves that get me. There's a number of them. I'm going to start ticking them off. One is the random chatterboxes. You know, like the person that comes and sits down opposite you and then they have to start talking to you and you don't know who they are. They're just some random. That really bothers me because, you know, I'm a bit of an introvert and I don't want you talking to me on the tram or the train unless I know you. The other one is the man spreader who sits down in a like a seat of four and spreads a leg so you don't want to sit opposite and you can't sit next to. And the other one is when you're on the train, the central control room announcements, they're either so distorted that you can't understand them or they're so quiet that you can't hear them above the babble of other passengers.
1: Of random chatterboxes.
0: Well, yeah. Yeah.
1: Up here, those are done by a guard in the actual train, and they're every bit as bad, and they just rush through it. So, like, there's a friendly
2: next stop.
1: Yeah. Oh, and they always say direction of travel. It's like, what do you mean? What they actually mean is if you are facing the direction the train is travelling, it will be on your left. But they're just like, I don't have direction of travel. It's like, come on, man.
0: Yeah, I know. They use jargon and stuff. One of the others is the smelly food eater.
2: And then?
0: So, yes. It's somebody who's eating quite smelly food. And the one that gets me the most is the loud, pretentious phone caller. The person who's on, like, they've got their earphones, what do you call them? iPods?
1: Earbuds,
0: thank you. In their ear.
2: Earphones.
0: And they're talking away at full volume and they have no idea that they are the loudest person on the train. And they are talking such absolute crap. Jen and I were on the train the other day and there was this guy and he just sounded like an absolute, I don't know, an absolute cut. And I just, it just drove me nuts. And we kept turning round and giving him the stink eye and he had no idea what he was doing.
1: I can absolutely relate to that, like, especially if you travel to the office, right, there's people that think that, you know, maybe this is a good time to start my work. I'm actually astonished by the number of people that will be having conversations about things at work that probably are things that should have happened maybe not around 1,000 of your closest mates on the express to Brisbane City. Like, that is not an appropriate thing to do. I also cannot stand phones when they're not on silent on the train. It's like, do what you like in your own household, you sicko, but on the train, keep your phone on silent. I do not want to hear your ringtone, and I especially do not. The other day, I got to hear this same ringtone, and it was the ringtone that sounds like a song that a poker machine plays if you get a big payout. repeatedly. Oh, my goodness.
0: Yeah, so if your phone does go off on PT, answer it. Answer it straight away.
1: Or don't.
2: Or
0: put it on silent.
2: Or, Rainer, if you're like me, just do not catch public transport because the moment I get a train or a bus, I get there and I'm fine. But then I go to come home and either the whole network's gone down or I'm messaging Drew going, I don't know how to get home. I'm just going to get an Uber and I need directions from the Lord of Public Transport.
1: Well, the local app up here is not that great. A lot of us have been complaining about the

0: just one with your ringtones, but more Jocelyn with your pretentious phone call. One thing I can't stand, and this doesn't just happen on public transport, is whatever happened to holding your phone up to your ear when you're on a call? There's all these people that sit there with the phone on loudspeaker, not FaceTime or any of those type calls, the video ones, but just on a phone call on loudspeaker. And not only are you hearing them talking really loud to their phone, but the other person on the other end feels that they've got to, like, shout back. Like, what is that? And may I remind you, you're in the quiet carriage.
1: That is a great invention, the quiet carriage, that no one seems to respect.
2: Oh, they don't.
0: No,
2: we don't have that in Melbourne.
1: No, I wish we did. That'd be brilliant. Dispense with pretending that that matters.
2: Is it just me, though, or is it mainly boomers that are the ones that do that?
0: No, it's everyone. I've seen it everywhere. Yeah, doesn't matter what colour, religion, race, all the rest of it. They are shouting, even just walking down the street, and they're just holding it in front of them, yelling at them.
2: All right, well, look.
0: But what are your gripes?
1: Listener, yes, we want to know what your gripes are, and you need to tell us about them, because misery loves company, and we'd like to know. So you can send us a text, 0427 569 949, or email onair@joy.org.au.
2: Just like the lovely Karen in Tasmania, who's just messaged in to say, I actually think the loud talkers on phones using public transport want you to hear their conversation. I think they may feel it validates their existence.
0: Well, does this go back to your pretentious comment?
2: Yeah, it is a bit. This guy sounded like he was running things, but then as the conversation went on, you realised, no, he's just a whiny complainer who thinks he knows how things should work. Anyway, please send in your messages. Let us know what you think. And we've got Footy Fiddle Faddle with Fee coming up right after this. It is 29 minutes to 8 on Joy Breakfast with Joss, Wayne and Raina.
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0: 24 minutes to 8 here on Joy 94.9. It's Joy Breakfast with Joss, Wayne and Raina, and it's time for us to be a Monday expert. We'll go round the grounds with Fee from Chicks Talking Footy. It's time for another AFL Footy Fiddle.
1: Well, hello. It's round 20 of the AFL season.
2: Hello. So
1: we are heading into the, well, the ladder's really tightening up. Probably most of the finals positions are, the teams are in, but where they sit at the end of the season will be interesting. Speaking of which, your Cats, Waino, back on the winner's list again.
3: Oh, 2 weeks Melbourne. In a row, Fee.
1: Yeah, 2 in a row. Oh.
3: Sorry, what? D. Sorry, Miss Chatelaine.
1: Yes, well, your coach, Chris Scott, said, don't look at the ladder, look at form. And I said, well, he probably doesn't want us to look at the ladder because the Cats are ninth still. But anyway.
3: We didn't move, did we?
1: You did beat the Ds, which was well done. My Hawks played on Saturday against the Rainers team. It was the Rainer and Fee Cup. I'm amazed you're still talking to me, Rainer, because it was a complete demolition, wasn't it? We suspected it would be, but 93 points.
0: It was a monstering.
1: Here's a fun fact, Rainer. Jack Gunston kicked 7 goals too, which was 44 points. Essendon kicked 5-9, which was 39 points. So it was Jack Gunston versus the Bombers, I feel.
0: Yes, everyone else could have taken the week off, to be honest.
1: Yeah, I think they did.
3: They did.
0: Well, Essendon did.
1: Jack Gunston actually kicked his 600th goal too, so which we didn't expect to do in that game, but because he kicked 7, he actually kicked... Yeah, 601 goals he's kicked. So very exciting for him, particularly because a couple of years ago he was really staring down the barrel of retirement, and he's now sort of hitting a real peak in his career. He's assigned a 1-year extension as well. Mitch Lewis there was lots of rumours about him going to Collingwood, but he's signed a 4-year extension with the Hawks this week. So all the Hawks fans were very, very relieved about that. There were some other records set. Taylor Walker kicked his 700th goal against the Pies.
0: Nice.
1: So that was also exciting, but his party was very much rained on by the Pies. Dacos, of course, 39 disposals. We'll talk about some of the controversies in that game in the second segment of this, because obviously there was a lot of booing going on at Adelaide Oval that was not very attractive. But
3: uncalled for.
1: Yeah, we'll talk about that in more detail after the halftime siren. But your Doggies, Jossie, annihilated Richmond as well, 57-point win.
4: That's quite a big win.
1: It's looking like Richmond will be the wooden spooners at this stage. So, Raina,
4: that's a bit sad.
1: At least you don't have to take that trophy.
3: And how's this, Fee, for Butch? Raina and I saw the end of the game in a sports bar.
1: I know. So, Butch, I love it. Did you actually watch that game? That was
0: we
1: the game
0: we couldn't watching. Catch all of it because we were at an event and it was the total opposite of footy. It was an art show and gala.
3: We thought we'd wind down after it in the sports bar.
1: I always
3: caught the rest of the game.
1: I think art and politics and sport all intersect actually, but.
0: That's they do. However, there were no TVs, at least, for this, so no.
1: Yeah, I'm sure there was no gallery at the back of that sports bar. But one of the things we've been talking about on Chicks Talking Footy is how badly the Gold Coast Suns are getting along as a team. There seems to be no respect for Damien Hardwick as a coach. The players don't seem to get along. And this week, and they've had their ninth straight loss, so the morale of the team is obviously not going great. But one of the players, Christian Petrarca, who's obviously new to the team from Melbourne, went up to Lombard and said something, and then Lombard turns around and you can visibly see it on the camera. He says to F off straight to his face. So that's not something you often see with two players on a field that are on the same team anyway. And so it just shows the morale between the players, between the coach there. Not great in the Gold Coast. So, obviously, Christian Petrarca is not fitting in so well in the Gold Coast team. But one great news is Nasaya Wanganeen Malera. Now, that's not a name that you like saying in the commentary box, it's so long and he gets so many disposals. But he got 46 disposals
3: Wow.
1: At the in the Saints game on the weekend. And four goals and 906 metres gained. So he is just...
4: That's almost a kilometre.
1: Yeah, it's well, yeah, it's
3: well, Jocelyn, maths.
1: Yeah, done the maths straight away.
4: I know, first thing in the morning, eh?
1: But
3: yeah, I know, right?
1: He's just starring for the Saints this year.
3: He's storming, isn't he?
1: Yeah, he's an amazing player.
2: He's great. Pleasure to watch.
1: He could be a Brownlow contender at some stage. But this weekend, one of the special things is Jen and I, Jossie's lovely partner Jen, and I going up to the Australia versus Ireland game in Sydney, the sold-out game in the North Sydney Oval. And Jen just showed us all her Gaelic jersey from the Irish team that Wayne bought her. And on the back, I love it. It says strength in courage, but in Gaelic. So
4: yeah, it's great, isn't it? Just a quick correction. No, Wayne didn't buy it for her. Wayne let her know they were available, and she was straight onto the website and ordering it.
3: Oh, I'm not that good a friend.
1: I gave you some credit there, Wayne. You should have just
4: excited when the package arrived on the doorstep.
3: In the direction.
1: Hey, if you want to spend money, it's
3: she's
1: over
3: made
1: here.
3: The purchase.
1: Yeah. Right. I should thought you sent it down.
3: Oh, we're rambling on. There's that siren. I need to go and cut some oranges and probably chase that cute water boy. He's all right. Anyway,
1: yeah,
3: we'll be back in a moment with
1: kids.
3: Whoa, watch out for them as I chase him. Don't want to knock anyone over. We'll be right back with Thee and her footy fiddle faddle right after this.
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4: It's 16 minutes to 8 on Joy Breakfast with Joss, Wayne and Raina, and we are talking all things footy fiddle, well, footy, AFL, with Fiona. This is our AFL footy fiddle faddle segment. And Fee, Chicks Talking Footy is back. What was your discussion on the show
1: last week? This week we had a real incident at the Adelaide Oval this week. So Collingwood and Adelaide played there this week, and there was a lot of build up to this game about a particular player, because Isaac Rankin, who plays for Adelaide, was suspended for 4 matches and missed finals last year after being suspended for a homophobic slur. And the player that reported it was Isaac Craner, and he's a Collingwood player, and on the weekend he was booed at Adelaide Oval on Thursday
2: Isaac
1: night.
2: Isaac Craner was booed.
1: And he was being booed because he reported a homophobic slur. So it was kind of this victim blaming booing. It wasn't booing because of something that was happening in the game. So I just want to play you a clip of the coach's response, Craig McRae and Matthew Nix, for Adelaide, how different they were. So can you play that for us, Joss? And we'll discuss it in a minute.
8: Oh, look, I've got my little daughter in the room. She's 10. She comes to the footy tonight, and little Charlie, I teach her we don't boo. That's all I can control. People pay their money to do what they like when they come to a game. I teach my children that we don't boo. We show respect to all people. It's a fascinating narrative around why they would boo him. My understanding was a victim of a homophobic slur, and he's getting booed for that. It's a fascinating world we live in. But I'll just keep educating things we can control. And in my house, no booing. Lots of respect. I actually grabbed Isaac Rankin at the end of the game and went up to him and said, mate, we've got great respect for you, young man. You know, people are allowed to make mistakes. They are. We're all human. I got great respect for him, and you know, he's a sensational player, and I don't know him as a person, but the way he stood up and overcome what was, you know, took it on the shoulders or whatever, however you want to put it, and something said about that. That's life, isn't it? Make a mistake, fix it, or get on with it and improve yourself. And you know, we're wrapped in Isaac's game tonight, 150 games. Geez, he must have the ball a lot earlier because he got booed a lot, and then his intercept marking was outstanding. And we'll get our arms around him and show how much we love him.
7: Obviously, you're disappointed with the loss. You're also disappointed, I guess, at some members of the crowd. You know, didn't, I guess, heed the advice, I guess, you had before the game, you know, in terms of showing respect and not booing Isaac Twainer.
9: You look at that. I mentioned it during the week about why we play footy, why people come to the footy. It's about entertainment. It's about enjoyment, passion. The game's a passionate game, and sometimes we lose our way in that a little. And with the backdrop and the background of leading into this game, it's not ideal the way it played out tonight.
1: So the first response was Craig McRae from the Pies, and he really pointed out that he was being booed because he reported a homophobic slur. So it was real victim blaming. The Adelaide coach has been criticised for kind of trying to brush this under the carpet. You know, it's just entertainment. It's just people getting passionate about the game. The Adelaide CEO, Tim Silvers, has slammed the fans who booed Collingwood's Isaac Quainer during the Magpies win, saying their behaviour was inappropriate and not good enough. One person that was criticised was Patrick Dangerfield. Waino, your Geelong captain. He was defending the booing, saying that we're all entitled to support and cheer on teams as well. And kind of saying, it's fine. You know, it's just booing. It's just people being passionate.
2: No,
1: I don't.
3: But it's not just people being passionate, Fee. Come on, we've talked about this on the show. You've talked about it on Chicks Talking Footy. This basically brushes it off with the whole, boys will be boys. Mm. No. We don't stand for this behaviour.
1: No, well, Kate McCarthy, who does a lot of commentary on this kind of these kind of issues in the game, she said, so whether supporters' intent, if it was that way or not, the message that it's sending when you're booing a player for reporting something like that is that if you speak up, then you become the target. It was kind of another Adam Goods scenario where he spoke up about racism and then he became the target for doing that. And it's really dangerous, I think, behaviour to be doing that. Particularly, Isaac Quainer has done nothing wrong. In fact, he played so well against Adelaide that he kind of, gave it back to them. But it's just such a disappointing thing. And I think Adelaide's actually one of the most feral places to watch footy. They're just they still boo Patrick Dangerfield every time he goes over there, and he hasn't played for them for, 6 years, 7 years?
3: Oh, six years, seven? Yeah.
1: So the culture there is booing, but when you're booing and targeting a player like that with booing for that particular reason, it was Isaac Rankin that did the wrong thing, not Isaac Quainer. So really disappointing. And there's been a lot of commentary about that this week. So.
3: Well, you finished just in time, full time here at the AFL Footy Fiddle Faddle on a Monday morning. But other than the fact that we know you're going to come back because we can't stop her for round 21, Raina, what time do you think it's for? I mean, it's that time where you got to get her brain into gear, isn't it?
2: Let's give it a try. Let's see.
1: You're killing me with this.
2: Go on. Some of these might be a bit easy. Let's hear it.

0: At least one of those acts has played at an AFL grand final.
1: Oh, I was about to say,
2: Meatloaf,
1: Adelaide, number three. Doesn't number three have something to do with Adelaide?
0: I don't think so. Famously a Melbourne band.
2: Oh.
1: Oh, no, I meant the AFL footy.
2: No, still don't have it. Sorry.
3: No ideas, Fee?
2: No ideas. No.
0: Well, if anyone knows how to help
2: I've been failing at this activity since we started.
0: It's all good.
3: Well, I mean, your expertise is footy, not music. Yeah, so, right. You know, you can be forgiven.
2: Exactly. But lovely spending Monday morning with you all. Love you all. Have a great week.
3: Have lovely a wonderful thing. Time up in Sydney. Can't wait to hear all about it next week.
2: Yes, I'll report about that on Monday.
3: All right. Thanks, Fee.
1: Awesome stuff. Thanks, Fee.
0: Fly safe.
3: It is 9 minutes What's to eight. Time? 9 minutes to eight on Joe Breakfast with Joss Wayne and Rena. And we've got a bit of a panyao for you now with Masterpiece. This song is called Chemistry. More Joy Breakfast coming up. Stay tuned.

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13: Oh, it is 3 minutes to 8 on Joy Breakfast with Joss Wayne and Raina. And coming up, we've got the 8 o'clock news with Samia.
14: We do, but before we get to that, we'd like to remind you, if you like what you hear this morning or any morning on Joy, you can become part of the Joy family. 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
15: Very good. 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
14: Bargain.
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15: Yes, indeed.
14: You can. But you know what else you can be doing? Is you could be having a guess at this great Australian bite. Now, Raina, I do believe a couple of messages have come in.
15: Yes, we've had some correct guesses, which is very good. We have heard from, I think, Dom, the truck driver, you've got all three of these right.
14: Yeah,
15: and Dom. Stevie Mother Trucker, you have got two of them right. You have the artist right for the other one, but it's not the name of the song. Shall we hear it?
14: We should.
15: We should hear it.
13: All right, quickly.
14: Put her on the spot.

0: And Wayne, I do apologise. That wasn't Adelaide Football Club related clue that you gave us before about that third song.
1: Yes.
0: They like to sing that at their games.
1: They do like to sing it, don't they? Their voices aren't very good. But
0: I'm an Adelaide hater, so I don't really pay attention to their games.
1: Or as I like to call it, an Adator.
0: Oh, jeez.
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4: It's 8 o'clock. Hi, I'm Sami Mane. One person has killed and at least 16 others injured after a van drove into crowds at Berlin's Christopher Street Day Pride celebrations. Police say they have identified a suspect with alleged links to Islamic extremists, and a nationwide manhunt is continuing after the vehicle was found abandoned. The remainder of the Pride celebrations were cancelled as authorities continue their investigation. Federal Energy Minister Chris Bowen says Australia's fuel supply remains secure despite ongoing tensions in the Middle East. The government has extended the fuel excise cut until August the 2nd, but has not confirmed whether it will be extended again. Prime Minister Anthony Albanese says Labor's national conference was the party's most transparent and united, despite internal disagreement over its position on Israel. A proposal to strengthen criticism of Israel, including describing its actions in Gaza as genocide, was blocked from the debate by Labour factional leaders. Apart from debate on voluntary assisted dying and telehealth, all other policy amendments were passed without opposition. A new report is urging the federal government to expand the use of manufactured homes to help tackle Australia's housing shortage. Released during Labor's national conference, the report says decades of underinvestment have driven the housing crisis and recommends greater investment in factory-built homes. The government has already committed to $39.3 million to prefabricated housing, although some industry figures have raised concerns about the quality of the homes. In overseas news, more than 250,000 people have been evacuated as uncontrolled wildfires continue to burn across France and Spain amid strong winds and extreme heat. One person has died in Spain, where a state of emergency has been declared, while France has deployed military aircraft to help protect areas near Bordeaux. Firefighters remain on the front lines as thousands of residents wait to learn whether their homes have survived. Iran says it will continue to pause its attacks as long as the United States maintains its suspension on airstrikes. The U.S. halted its bombing campaign after 13 days, with President Donald Trump saying the pause is intended to allow more time for diplomacy. There have been no reported U.S. or Iranian strikes for 2 days as efforts to reduce tensions continue. Katy Perry says she is deeply appalled and angry after the White House used her hit song, Firework, in a social media video showing U.S. military strikes on Iran. The singer says she did not approve the use of the song and was never asked for permission. Perry says the anthem was written to inspire hope and self-worth, not to accompany footage or military action. Turning to sport, Tadej Pogacar has claimed victory on stage 19 of the Tour de France, producing a stunning climb up Alpe d'Huez in record time. The four-time champion finished ahead of France's Lenny Martinez and Ecuador's Richard Caparaz. In football, all the way from Ireland, Mayo have ended a 75-year wait for the All-Ireland Senior Football Championship, defeating Kerry by 120 to 170 in a dramatic final. The victory ends decades of heartbreak for Mayo supporters, bringing to a close the country's long-standing House of Pain era after their first All-Ireland title since 1951. What a stunning win.
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4: Looking at today's joycast, it will be partly cloudy in Tandania, Adelaide, with a top of 17 degrees, while similar conditions can also be expected in Boorloo, Perth, and a maximum of 18. Meanjin, Brisbane, is in for a shower or two and 22 degrees, while cloudy sky is expected in Warrane, Sydney, with a top of 19. And here in Nam, Melbourne, expect partly cloudy conditions throughout the day, as well, with a maximum of 16 degrees. Currently, it's around 9 degrees in the city area, and that's the latest on Joy. More news at 9.
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0: Can you imagine?
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1: I'm just thinking of, you know, like the three of us in a camper.
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0: Can you imagine?
1: Oh, I can.
0: I reckon if we haven't wanted to, you know, throttle each other after a bunch of breakfasts, then the camper would certainly do it.
6: You're starting your week with Joss, Wayne and Raina. It's Monday Joy Breakfast.

0: My word. Good morning. Good morning, champs. It is Joy Breakfast here on Joy 94.9, 8 minutes past eight. Hey, earlier we were talking about your public transport rants and raves, but we also want to know if you know these songs.
1: Joss.

0: Now, I think in between you all, most of you have got all three of these, but we do have someone who has got all three of these, right? Ange from Coorparoo, you've definitely got the third song is the right song. It's not by Crowded House, but Crowded House do a great version of this, often do a great version
1: of this. Oh, really?
0: Yes.
1: I didn't even know they did a version of this.
0: They do, and it sounds great. So I would definitely pay that just for vibes. And what else? Oh, Dave has correctly told us what is the song number one, although hasn't given us the right title, has given us the bit that you sing along to, which is a rude word.
1: The ad lib section.
0: The ad lib section.
2: You know that's going to give it away to a lot of people now, right?
0: I'm very happy to give it away, but I'm not going to give it away by reading out what he wrote because they're rude words. Rude words.
1: And Jocelyn just cannot use the beep button at that fast, I'm telling you.
3: No.
1: But also this morning we've been asking you about your public transport gripes and we have had a little flurry of messages come through. This one came from Tamsin and Ava, the Rescue Frenchie. Good morning, crew. Love when you turn on the radio and you are talking about my fave not topic. Smells. I hate people's smells on public transport. Maybe they haven't. Maybe they're having takeaway food, or maybe their BO problem. That's not very nice. Mm. But so hard to be on public transport, especially when you're under an armpit.
0: Yes,
1: she said she will take Ava farts any day.
0: Yeah, if you're a bit of a short stack, then you take your life into your hands when you get on a crowded bus or train, I think.
1: I'm so glad I wear deodorant because I am that tall person.
0: I'm definitely in the medium sort of range of height, so I get to cop both. Do you know, I don't like when someone has something delicious on the train as well, and it's like, oh, geez, I could really go that kebab, or maybe they'll give me one of those chicken nuggets. They will not. We also got to hear from Triana, who said, I'm so glad Wayne and Rayner raised my specific gripe with Brisbane PT, which is every announcement saying in the direction of travel, well, we're not moving backwards, are we? Certainly we are not. I mean, if you're sitting backwards, sure, but come on. Every single time.
1: I did send her a side message saying unless you were sitting backwards, and she says, but every time, Wayne.
0: The other thing they do every time, and it's only on a particular kind of train, every single time, customers are reminded that the exit button is located in the middle of the doors. So every single stop.
1: Really?
0: Oh, I hate to do
1: it. This is on trains, you mean?
0: On trains, yeah. And it's always that passive. Customers are reminded. It's just say. It's in the middle of the doors. Goodness me.
2: Now we have heard from the fabulous ads who says, hi, great show. I love the topic. And what really amazes me is when I catch public transport with my mum, who is elderly and has a cane, the amount of people that do not stand up. It is so bleep, bleep rude. The other thing is that I'm amazed still at the amount of people that are glued to their phones, but even people in their 50s and 60s. See, well, I told you it was the boomers.
0: I think 50s is the top end of Gen X now, I think. Maybe even some of the 60s, but yeah.
1: I'm an X and I'm 50. Mm. I don't mind saying that.
0: Mm. That said, yes, people do love being stuck to their phones, but do what you like on the PT with your phone, but just keep the volume down.
1: Thanks, Raina. That's right. Thank you. Raina and I are on the same page here. But you know what else I want to just quickly mention when it comes to public transport is inappropriate moments, whether they're funny or inappropriate, like... One time I was on a train. We'd been out in Sydney and we were getting the very last train back to Western Sydney from good old Oxford Street.
0: Hell yeah.
1: And, there'd been some girls out who had been at a hen's party. And I was being offered a lap dance. Now, I know I was going to mention this in the next segment, but, I mean, It's either that you missed the train and you had to wait until 4 p.m. and you 4 a.m. in the morning, and you were forced to keep partying on Oxford Street, or you would get some sort of, you know, lovely show on one of the last trains. And yeah, highly inappropriate. I don't need a lap dance from someone I don't know, or maybe even sometimes someone I do know.
0: I mean, look, a bit of street theatre doesn't go astray, but that's it's a bit much.
1: She wasn't busking.
0: Yeah, well,
1: I mean, hey, if she put her hat down and we had to throw some coins, it could be a market in there. I love it. Maybe you've got an inappropriate moment you'd like to tell us about.
2: Oh, can I tell you about one? Because it involves Jen, who's in the studio right now. She was catching the bus home, I think, after work, and she fell asleep.
0: Oh, no.
2: Yeah, and she was woken up by the bus driver when she arrived at the end of the line at, this is at Knox Shopping Centre, and it was the last bus. So she had to walk home, and I think it took her about half an hour, she told me. And that's not all. It happened more than once.
0: Oh, that's just a sign of being a hard worker, I think.
1: I have fallen asleep on public transport.
0: I woke up. Go on.
1: My second day at a new job, and I fell asleep on the train heading into the city in Sydney when I was a youngster. And I woke up, and you know when you're in that half awake stage and you look out the window and you're going, why is there water underneath me? I was now travelling across the harbour bridge and had to get off and make my way back and be late on my second day at work.
0: Oh, well, I haven't done that on the way to work, but I did once wake up in Broadmeadows having expected to get out at Essendon. So lucky it wasn't the last actual train, because my goodness, that would have been a bit of a rough taxi ride back. Tell us your public transport stories, the good, the bad, the bloody hilarious. Text or email, we want to know them all. How do we do it? 0427 569 949, or email onair@joy.org.au. It is 16 minutes past 8. 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

0: Ah, who doesn't love a few thrills on a Monday morning? It's 20 minutes past 8. You're on Joy Breakfast with Joss, Wayne and Rayna. And we've been talking gripes and all things public transport. The good, the bad, the bloody hilarious. Now, Rayna, you've got a couple of amazing memories, or at least one, because, you know, you need to think this morning. Tell us about those.
1: One of the best parts, I think, of Melbourne Cup Day is getting yourself down to one of the big stations and doing a bit of people watching, either or both, on the way in and on the way out. You will see the absolute spread of humanity, and it is not always pretty.
0: I don't know if I want to see the spread of humanity, but anyway, does it come in a jar?
1: Hopefully people took a jar or a bag or something.
2: You wouldn't want to put it on toast, I fear.
1: Evening, it's breakfast. Evening looks not so fancy. Morning looks very fancy. It is really nice actually seeing everyone dressed up. But yeah, in the evening, people coming out looking a bit worse for wear is always a time.
0: But what do you think's funny? Like, what do you think's better? Like, I mean, do you think they're as equal as each other? I mean, you see the girls, the guys, they're all dressed up. Mostly the girls, you know, they have their beautiful fascinators in their hair. They're off to the, it's a day at the races, you know. Or do you think when they're coming back and you go, oh, that's that same Danielle I saw this morning when she was getting on the train, needs a bit of help from her friends to get off the train?
1: Look, I can't say I would be able to identify that. It's not like I'm sitting there, you know, taking names or faces or anything like that.
0: But the outfits, you'd pick up on that outfit, you know, that you saw this morning.
1: I mean, yeah, I think for the right kind of outfit, I did once see someone in a chicken suit. And what? I'm sure I would have
2: oh,
1: seen
2: look,
1: them come back.
2: Wayne, they are everywhere. They're everywhere.
1: Da, da, da, da, da.
0: Thank you, David Hunt.
1: Shouts out to the chicken man. Yeah, look, I think, yeah, huge events. You know, the other one that I really love, though, is when there's something, you know, like Supernova or you know, Comic-Con or whatever on and you see all the people in the fandom costumes. I love that. I love that. I love getting on the train with five different Doctors Who.
0: Yeah. Superheroes sitting next to you. Do you know what's become really popular is those, like they're like a blow-up animal costume that have like an internal fan that keeps it inflated.
1: Yes.
0: And so like there's, you know, unicorns and all sorts of things. And suddenly you find yourself sitting next to an elephant on the train.
1: Oh, I love that. I love that. Didn't we see a couple of animal costumes at, was it Fair Day last year for Brisbane
0: Pride? At Pride Fest Moreton Bay.
1: Oh, at Pride Fest Moreton Bay we did.
0: Yeah. And I was astounded.
2: Yeah, go on.
0: I was just going to say, I was astounded at like how many not only there were, because we also had someone marching with us. In the Pride March down in Melbourne earlier this year, was it a pink unicorn?
1: There was a pink unicorn, yes.
0: But I was very inquisitive about this whole thing, and I was like, well, how does this stay? You know, does someone keep having to, you know, reinflate you every few minutes?
1: Or, oh my God.
0: But no, they have a little fan that keeps it inflated, like kind of like a jumping castle, and I want one.
1: Oh,
2: you want a little fan to keep you inflated?
0: No, thank you. Other than Drew, I'd like an actual outfit with a little fan that keeps me inflated.
1: My goodness.
2: We have had a message in from an anonymous person who says, morning gang, I love my public transport. You get the best entertainment on the train that you can buy. From TV ringside, you know, where someone's watching something on their TV, on their phone, and you get to hear it all, to flying shopping trolleys rolling the length of the train and teenagers setting fire to seats. Oh my goodness.
1: No, I hate that.
0: Line are you travelling?
2: Wouldn't change it for the world, keeps you on the ball. I don't think it's my train line. I've never seen that.
1: Yeah, I don't love the property damage. I actually do love public transport. I'm not going to – I mean, we've all got our whinges about it. I do think public transport is great, and you do see some very funny characters on there, but I want to keep it great, so please don't burn the seats. That's horrible.
2: No,
0: the thing you should be doing is using your fingers to jump on that phone and text 0427 569 949 or email onair@joy.org.au. We are taking your gripes. We're taking your fun stuff about public transport. And we're also taking your answers for the Great Australian Bite. There is still time. Jocelyn, hit that button. Let's have another listen.
2: Oh, we're doing that now, okay?
0: Why not?

0: Oh, I think it's the Wiggles. And if you think it's the Wiggles, you can text your messages in. It's 25 minutes past 8 here on Joy Breakfast Monday with Joss Wayne and Rayna. And I don't know, maybe I think I'm feeling the rush.
1: Well, yeah, if you're not off to work yet, you'd better rush, hey?
0: Mm-hmm. Hey, that's what Troy says.

0: spreading your morning joy.
1: Like butter on toast.
0: You're on Joy Brekkie.
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4: 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What actually is quantum theory? 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

0: I hope we're really friends, because this is Joy Breakfast with Joss, Wayne and Raina. It is Monday the 27th of July and it is 27 minutes to 9. Right here we are taking your gripes and grisms, as well as the funny side of public transport. And, well, we love messages in general, so send them in. Raina.
1: Drew sent one in. Drew in Brisbane. I'm with Raina on the... He did. I'm with Raina on the dodgy app from Translink. Yes, it is the bane of everyone's life. You can actually, there are some other, like if you just do an internet search on that popular internet searcher, it will actually give you better instructions, I think, than that app. Oh, well. Also, our metro in Brisbane is embarrassing as just a bendy bus. It's true. So if you have not been to Brisbane lately, we've got these new buses, right? What were they called? Metros. And they run on their own. They run on the busway. They look a little bit like a tram. But they're honestly, they're just an electric bus. That's the secret. They've got a little plastic cover so you can't see the tyres. Come on.
0: And I caught one from Roma Street. I was off one Monday. I had to go into the clinic, you know, get the pills, that sort of thing. Anyway, I'm coming back on the metro. Thought, never caught one before. Great idea. Storm rolls in. Skies go green. Massive hail slamming up against the side of this metro bus. People were actually moving to the other side of the bus. I'm just sitting there filming thinking, oh, wow, this is spectacular. Anyway, the doors open and the rain was so heavy –

0: the driver literally had to come out and manually shut the doors because they were, I don't know if it was the electronics in this thing or what, but could not shut the doors on this bus. Embarrassing.
1: Oh, scary. You did send me that picture of that storm that day. It looked absolutely vile. I was at home, thankfully. But, yeah, it was I at home or at the office? I can't remember. It was green outside. Yes. I tell you what I do like about the Metro, though, is if anyone who's got kids or got kids around them, if you watch Bluey, the voice of the Metro train is Bluey's mum.
0: Yes.
1: It's the cutest thing.
2: Oh,
0: I love Jocelyn's face. You can't see it right now, listeners, but her face went from this confusion something when we were speaking about the storm to the moment Raina said Bluey's mum. Her face lit up bluer than her hair.
2: I was really confused because at first I thought you mixed up green and grey, Wayne, and you said it was green outside.
1: No, it was green.
0: No, it was green.
2: Green.
0: When we have huge hailstorms, the sky literally goes green. That's how you know you're going to have a big hailstorm. The sky will turn a lovely shade of green.
1: I mean, it's not like a blue sky that has turned green. No, it's all the clouds and everything. Like with a big hail cloud that comes over, often it's quite dark. But yeah, this one was green.
2: Experienced that. We had a quick message and a bit of advice from Dom, the truck driver, in reference to the inflatable. Costumes.
0: Oh, money sitting next to you on the bus. Yeah. Yes.
2: He just says, Wayne, a word of warning, don't wear your inflatable costume around practical jokers because he's seen videos of people spraying fart spray in the fan and you're trapped in the costume with the stink.
1: Gross.
0: Oh.
2: Can you? That's just, yuck.
1: Take that on the train.
2: Yuck.
1: Yeah.
0: Thought we were going into a joke or something there, and
2: it's not a joke.
0: Note to self.
2: Yes, note
0: carry
2: to self.
0: Carry air freshener.
2: Yes, please do. David, as well as saying special hugs for you, Wayne, has said that his additional PT pet peeve is people that cough or sneeze without covering their mouths.
1: Oh, so gross and so disrespectful to everyone around you.
2: Because you just know that everybody within the spray or droplet zone is going to contract whatever you've got.
1: Look, there's no excuse after the pandemic for not knowing that coughing is going to spread germs.
2: Yeah, it is a bit ridiculous.
1: It was already gross before and you should know better now.
0: Gross. I want to add to this because I recently caught a plane down and back over the interstates. And, I know it's gross everywhere, but if someone's going off like that in a train or something, generally you can change carriage if you're at one of the end of the tram, you can move to the other end. When you're on a plane, you cannot change seats.
1: You're not popping a window on a plane, that's for sure.
0: It was... Well, I mean, you can, but slightly dangerous. I mean, if you ever want to see my face again, clue for the GAB, then, don't pop the window. Good advice, Raina. Thank you.
1: My goodness. Look, public transport, love and hate it. Honestly, I think a plane is a bit like public transport these days anyway.
2: It is kind of.
1: It is. We are going to have we've got an upcoming song, I do believe, and then after that we're going to be giving you the answers to the Great Australian Bite. So you've still got a second to get those clues in or guesses in. 0427 569 949 or email on air at joy.org.au. It's 21 minutes to 9.

0: Wakey, wakey for Joy Brekkie.
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0: 13 minutes to 9 on Joy Breakfast with Joss, Wayne and Rena. We are talking about your PT pet peeves, but we're also talking about the Great Australian Bite, which has been a really good one this morning.
1: Oh, we've had a lot of really good guesses, I think, actually. So a few of you have got them all right.
0: Yeah, so one last time to listen.

0: I'm very sorry, Antrim Cooper. It definitely isn't Crowded House, but absolutely, I could see how you'd get stuck there. It is such a good version, their version.
1: It's their sort of style.
0: Yeah.
1: It definitely sounds Crowded House-y.
0: Yes.
2: And they are kind of at risk of me saying there is a similarity, isn't there, kind of, sort of.
0: They have quite a few things in common, actually.
2: Really?
0: Quite a few yes. Well,
2: what's the main one?
0: Well, Nick Seymour, who is the bassist for Crowded House, also has a brother who is a musician who is in this band.
1: Aha. Well,
2: tricky.
1: Do you think we should give it away?
0: Yeah, let's give it away.
2: Give it away, give it away, give it away now.
1: All righty. You ready?
0: I'm so ready.
1: Okay. But the sky began to fall. Am I ever going to see your face again? So.
0: Yes.
1: Did
0: that
1: everybody...
0: was, am I ever going to see your face again? And not, as some people texted in, the bit that you sing after that.
1: I wonder
2: who
1: how many...
2: Alice? What?
1: I wonder how many people were yelling that in their cars listening right now.
0: Hopefully everybody. The clean version that used to be on a certain Saturday evening program was, am I ever going to see your face again? No way. Oh, yeah, Nick off.
1: Oh, right, yes.
2: Well... I just hope if they were yelling it, they weren't on public transport because that could be kind of embarrassing.
0: Oh, could be. Let's say
2: hello to the next one.
0: Yeah. Hello, hello. So that's the Cat Empire. I think they had a lot of really good songs, but yeah, you're right. From before Joss, they had two really popular ones and the rest kind of slid under the radar a bit.
1: Yeah, but that one there was one of my favourites. I just love hearing it every time it's on.
0: It's joyful, isn't it?
1: It is, it is.
0: A smile on your face.
2: Oh, pardon the pun.
1: And finally...

0: Throw your arms around me. Hunters. Whoopsie, crunch, crunch. Hunters and collectors.
1: And we did get a late entry in as this was about to go to air from Little Jace, who said that he heard Hello, Hello by the Cat Empire and Throw Your Arms Around Me by Hunters and Collectors, but obviously missed the first one. So sorry about that, Jace.
0: I will see your face again, Jace, very soon.
1: We always will.
0: Yes, indeed. Funny. So congratulations, everyone who got those. I think between you all, between us all, I think we'd make a pretty good music trivia table.
1: Can
0: you imagine that?
1: Now you've started something.
0: We'd be unstoppable.
2: Well, I'm not sure I'd be any good with anything except 80s, but possibly.
0: There's always.
1: Do you know what I really liked about your reference then, Raina, is that you went with a Michael Jackson song into Unstoppable, which is a Sia song. So I like how you incorporated joining a music trivia team and somehow used song titles to create that statement. I absolutely love that.
0: Oh, my God, I did not get that in the slightest, and I would probably need to listen back to get it again. However, very good.
1: This is why they normally give me the sheet of paper at the music section. What a great Australian bite this morning. They were fantastic.
0: So many great Australian bands and tracks out there. Absolutely fantastic. What's the time, Wayne?
1: It is 8:08 here on Joy Breakfast with Joss, Wayne and Raina. We are going to duck off and have a song, and then you will see our face again when we come back. Or maybe you won't, but you'll hear us anyway.
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4: 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I've never been to me.

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0: It's 3 minutes to nine on Joy Breakfast with Joss, Wayne and Raina. And that is it from us this morning. Thank you for tuning in from wherever you happen to be listening today. Thank you to all of you who messaged in to tell us about your PT pet peeves or to have guesses at the Great Australian Bite. Wow, that was a good one today.
1: That was a great one today. Don't forget to listen in to Warren Andrew from 4pm for Joy Drive. That is the smartest fun radio you will ever get your ears wrapped around. And tune in after that at 6pm for Triana and Alana for The Sound of Now. They're going to have new music from Lizzie McAlpine, Charlie XCX and the Eastern Rosellas song, which I'm still not sure as to whether I love or find it annoying, but that's just me. They're also going to have Tom Nethersole joining them live in the studio. So stick around for that one, 6pm for The Sound of Now.
0: And tomorrow night on The Gender Agenda, we're going to be talking about looking your best trans self, as well as having a chat with Nathan from Queer by Design about the latest incarnation of Drag Race Down Under. Now, community service announcement. Don't forget about the National Phone Alert System test this afternoon. 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
2: And I can tell you from experience, because the same system as in New Zealand, it is loud as heck. So loud. Tomorrow morning, you're waking up with Dr. Kat and Mieta and Jason. Same time, same place tomorrow.
0: Stevie is up next, bringing you Australia's most uplifting music mix on Joy Daytimes.
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0: Bye. Bye.

0: It's 9 o'clock. Hi, I'm Sami Mane. German authorities have launched a manhunt after a minivan struck pedestrians near Berlin's Christopher Street Day Pride celebrations, killing one person and injuring 29 others. Police say the suspect is a known Islamist with a history of criminal offences and alleged extremist links. Germany's interior minister says authorities believe the incident was an Islamist terrorist attack and investigations are continuing. Australians will take part in a nationwide test of the new AUS Alert emergency warning system this afternoon, with a 10-second siren sounding on mobile phones. The federal government says the new system is more accurate and does not rely on individual telecommunications providers following recent network outage. Emergency Management Minister Kirsty McBain says AUS Alert can send location-based warnings within 160 metres of an emergency. Prime Minister Anthony Albanese says Labour's national conference was the party's most transparent and united, despite internal disagreement over its position on Israel. A proposal to strengthen criticism of Israel, including describing its actions in Gaza as genocide, was blocked from debate by Labour factional leaders. Apart from debate on voluntary assisted dying and telehealth, all other policy amendments were passed without opposition. Labour delegates have unanimously backed stronger gambling regulations at the party's national conference. The updated policy strengthens the powers of existing regulators and aims to reduce harm from gambling advertising and incentives, but stops short of creating a national gambling regulator. Advocates, including the Alliance for Gambling Reform, say the changes do not go far enough. In overseas news, India's youth-led cockroach protest movement is celebrating after the education minister resigned and the government agreed to its key demands. The protests began over an exam paper leak that forced millions of students to resit tests and was linked to the deaths of at least 12 students, before growing into the biggest political challenge of Prime Minister Narendra Modi's third term. Movement leaders say the demonstrations will now end after reaching an agreement with the government. Iran says it will continue to pause its attacks as long as the United States maintains its suspension or airstrikes. The U.S. halted its bombing campaign after 13 days, with President Donald Trump saying the pause is intended to allow more time for diplomacy. There have been no reported U.S. or Iranian strikes for 2 days as efforts to reduce tensions continue. Tom Holland and Zendaya are reportedly planning a large wedding celebration at Belvoir Castle in England after privately marrying earlier this year. The event is expected to host hundreds of guests, although planning has reportedly been disputed by a minor health scare involving a tick bite on the castle grounds. Neither Holland nor Zendaya has publicly confirmed the wedding's plans. In golf, Australian Lucas Herbert has claimed the LIV Golf United Kingdom title after firing a brilliant final round, 10 under 62, to finish 6 shots clear at 30 under par. In latest from Com Games in Glasgow, Australia's Matthew Temple narrowly missed gold, finishing just 100 of a second behind Canada's Joss Liando in the men's 100 metres butterfly final. Liando broke the game's record in 50.42 seconds, with Temple taking silver in 50.43 to claim his second medal or silver medal of the Glasgow Games.
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0: Looking at today's joycast, it will be partly cloudy day in Tandania, Adelaide, with a top of 17 degrees, while similar conditions can also be expected in Booraloo, Perth, and a maximum of 18. Mianjin in Brisbane is in for a shower too and 22 degrees, while cloudy conditions are also expected in Warrain, Sydney, with a top of 19. And here in Nam, Melbourne is also expected to have a partly cloudy day with a maximum of 16 degrees. It's around 9 degrees in the city area at the moment. And that's the latest on Joy. More Joy news at 4 this afternoon.
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1: Australia's most uplifting music mix. You're with Stevie B.
2: A very good morning to you. Yes, Stevie B here, ready to bring you, first of all, 30 minutes of back-to-back goodness for your morning to start your working week. Can't wait to play you some mad tunes. What have I got lined up for you? Oh, well, I've got Ben Swisso with Sweet Ecstasy. I've got Jason Derulo with Cheyenne. Oh, I can't wait to play that one. A bit of David Guetta. I've got Cali Road, Peach PRC, Jimmy the Queen. The list goes on and on, so stick around for all that. And we're going to have some great chats this morning. I'm going to get a question out on air to you that you can text in to me your responses. So plenty to get through today and to get you off to a great day, a great working day if that's what you're up to. Blue skies out here in Melbourne. Can't wait to get out there later in the afternoon as well. But let's not muck around. Let's get to this 30 minutes back-to-back music. Oh, I've got a banger for you right now. This is Cry For You. September takes me back to 2008 or so, but enjoy and have a good boogie to this one. You're on Joy 94.9.

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4: 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I'm Stevie B, bringing you the hottest and most uplifting music to start your workday. That was 30 minutes of back-to-back music just before those community announcements. Oh, man, what a great way to start the day. And you know what else is a great way to start the day? I have a leftover scone from my partner's mother who made them yesterday for us, baked them fresh, and they are the most delicious things I have set my mouth on in the last few days. Believe me, they are. And a bit of vanilla essence in the cream and fresh strawberry jam. Cannot go wrong. So I'm asking you, the listeners, my friends, joysters, the question, what is your favorite thing to get from a bakery? It can be sweet or savory. It can be large or small. Take your pick, but let me know. Inspire me, because I know this scone that I've got lined up is not going to be enough to get me through the day. I know I'm going to need another treat later in the day, or something savoury for lunch or whatever it is. So you can text me on 0427 569 949. Or, of course, if you want to email, you could email me onair@joy.org.au. Like I said, inspire me with your bakery treats. What is it? A snot block? A jam donut? A sausage roll? A meat pie? Let me know. But I'm telling you, I have currently got the best tasting scone in the world in my possession right now, and it's going to get devoured in the next 30 or 40 minutes or so. Shout out to my boyfriend's mum. If you're listening, trust me, I really enjoyed the scone yesterday and will again today. Look, in prepayment for those wonderful bakery suggestions that you're going to send through to me, I'm going to give you some uplifting music that's going to keep you bopping away through the day. So, in the next few songs, I'm bringing you Kelly Holiday with Somebody. I'm bringing you Fisher/Tones and I with Favour. But right now, look what I've lined up for you. Jessica Mowboy, Automatic. 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

0: Joy Community, here for you, here together.
1: You're on Joy Daytimes. I'm Stevie B, bringing you the most uplifting music mixed to your work day. If you're working, if you're chilling, you're chilling. If you're running errands, you're running errands. Whatever you're up to, I hope it's going well for you, and I hope you've had a great start to the day and great start to the week. Blue skies here in Melbourne at the moment, and I'm looking forward to getting out into it. And I have also said that I'm looking forward to devouring a scone made for me and my boyfriend yesterday. Oh, I can't wait to get into that. Jam and cream ready as well in the fridge and waiting. I hope nobody touches it out in the Joy office. But my question to you is your favourite bakery treats. I want to know whether they're sweet or savoury. And I've had a text in from Little Jace already. Always a chunky meat pie and a snot block. That's right, vanilla slice snot block. Yum, yum, yum, yum, yum. Can't go wrong. If you've got a bakery treat you want to let me know about and, you know, inspire me for later today when I probably hit up the bakery again, because one scone is not going to cut it, even though it's the best scone ever. you can let me know. 0427569949. In exchange for your great bakery treat suggestions, I'm going to give you some music. Yes, that's right. I've got Cody Simpson in a few songs' time with his song Fluent. I've also got Rudimental and Rag and Bone Man with Nights Like These. But right now, yes, right now, it is Gracie Abrams with Hit the Wall. You're on Joy 94.9.

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10: 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I'm Stevie B, bringing you the most uplifting music to get you through your working day, working morning, or maybe you've got a day off. I hope you're enjoying it. Can't believe we're coming up to 10 a.m. already. Wow, the time is flying by. But do not despair. I've got a great song right now for you, and then we'll get into some more tracks after this one. You're on Joy 94.9. This is Marsha Hines and Denny Hines with Stomp, the Mobbin' Master. Radio edit, excuse me. Oh, if this doesn't make you dance, I don't know what will. So if you can, get up and dance to this, because it's nearly 10 a.m. You're on Joy 94.9.